0: off on my way. So I take my laptop bag, which you know is probably more of a satchel situation. It's a heavy leather thing. It's 35 degrees in New York. And anyone who watches this program or SportsCenter knows that it doesn't take much to get me glistening either. I'm drenched. We take the first pass at Central Park. And this is where I learned, Hazy, that I should have set up a more concrete playbook. Like, I was hoping to create offense with my legs and just find a place along the way.
1: Right.
0: I didn't want to do the big set play. I should have. We kind of walk around Central Park, and I learned quickly that there's people in there, you know? And I didn't want someone to be in the background hooting and hollering. So we're walking and walking and walking, and I'm drenched. Drenched. And got gun shy on the first pass through. It's noon. I say,
1: happens to all of us.
0: Let's hit a nearby Irish pub.
1: Yeah.
0: And as we're there, I say, you know what? I'd love to go back to Central Park. Let's give it another go. And this is when it really started to go off the rails. Central Park, for those who have not been, like, the south section of it, lots of, like, long, large rock structures that you climb up on,
1: yep,
0: picnics on, take Instagram pictures on. We're getting up on one of these, and I should actually text Kerwin behind the glass a couple of photos for evidence as we talk here. We're getting up on one of these, and I'm like a captain on a ship. I'm watching my starboard and my port, and I've got no one coming on other side. And I think we're about to be able to pull this off. And suddenly I start looking around, and the squirrels that had been approaching us with curiosity now had hatred in their hearts. We were getting there was a formation around us of several squirrels, and it became very clear that we were on their rock. They were coordinated in their action. They were threatening, and we had to get moving. I had my moment blown by squirrels.
1: You're kidding.
0: Seriously.
1: No way.
0: They were getting like a few feet closer than you and I are.
1: Yeah, that's uncomfortable.
0: And it wasn't cute anymore. It actually looked like I was going to get jumped on.
1: And these are New York City squirrels.
0: Exactly.
1: Like, these aren't country kind of take it easy squirrels.
0: They were very threatening.
1: Yeah. They would be.
0: We keep moving. We find another spot, and I think I've nailed it again, Hazy. I think I've got the spot.
1: Strike three.
0: No one's around. And this woman walks up with a damn tripod. She sets up 15 feet away from us, and she's clearly filming a TikTok. Not a TikTok where you do a dance, which I might even consider normal, but one of these god-awful things where she sets up a camera, and she's walking past it.
1: Oh,
0: later on, she'd be cutting
1: for
0: this into a video
1: and
0: thing.
1: Yeah.
0: And then I got a matcha and walked through Central Park.
1: Right.
0: It was a beautiful day.
1: Terrible.
0: She took 40 takes.
1: Yeah.
0: It's the closest I've ever come to screaming at a person in public, which would not have been a good look on this day. Take after take, she'd adjust the bag, she'd adjust the hair. And at this point, my girlfriend knows something is up.
1: Right, because she's thinking, why are we not moving?
0: I don't like to be outside.
1: Yeah, what are we doing here? You don't want to be in New York.
0: No.
1: It's Central Park right
0: now.
1: And
0: I'm trying to stretch this thing, saying, you know what? This is just such a great place. And over again, she's asking me questions such as, what is wrong with you? Why are you this sweaty? And for me to get that question, it's bad.
1: Yeah.
0: We finally pop back to Irish Bar number two. Monsoon. Flash flood warning in the city of New York. We run back to the hotel. Our bags are ripping open. And I say, you know what? It's not going to get any better from here. Hotel. Landed the plane. Landed the line, at the very end. I've never been so dehydrated in my life. After a full day of getting bullied out by TikTokers and squirrels. And circumstance.
1: Yeah.
0: It was just.
1: It worked out though in the end.
0: It worked.
1: That's the way it's supposed
0: eventually
1: to be. Every guy that's done it.
0: Because
1: I've been there. We got engaged in Amsterdam, which was even more complicated because it's a different language.
0: Boy.
1: And I'm in a different part of the world. I don't know what the hell is going on.
0: Yeah.
1: You have plans. There's no plan.
0: No.
1: There's no.
0: No.
1: You know, you're like, we're going to try to figure this out. You don't know what the hell is going on. You're overthinking everything.
0: Yeah.
1: Because you start thinking, well, she's got to know what's going on.
0: Exactly.
1: And I think the majority of the time my wife didn't have a clue what was going on. Like, I completely threw her off. But you overthink it. But in the end, once it lands, you're like, oh, thank God.
0: I should have done that earlier.
1: Yeah, exactly.
0: In hindsight, she could not believe how strange I was being.
1: Right, of course.
0: Yeah.
1: Oh, yeah. If there was a camera on you or I or
0: horrendous.
1: Any guy in the history of the world, you'd be like, what the hell do you think you're doing? Like, you're not being a normal human being right now.
0: And I was making the mistake of live updating one of my best buddies the whole time, because I needed someone to know.
1: Little feedback on what's
0: going
1: on.
0: And I'm sending him pictures. I'm saying, dude, you wouldn't believe it. They're squirrels. Like, they're looking at me in a way that's not normal right now. He's saying, Keegan, you're having a mental breakdown
1: yes.
0: at this moment. And I probably was, you know, medically speaking, I was probably in the middle of a 6-hour panic attack.
1: Yeah.
0: But, man, oh man, then you land the plane way better.
1: Oh, it's incredible. And then you can call everyone, FaceTime everyone, let everybody know. Everyone's so excited.
0: Must have been a slow news day. Like, I was getting news requests. Can we do a story on your proposal?
1: Oh, it's phenomenal.
0: Phenomenal. And since then, I mean, if she gets a nice shiny thing, shouldn't I?
1: 100%.
0: The number of treats I have allowed myself to have
1: good
0: since then. I mean, my goodness, it was an irresponsible weekend.
1: You know what I like about proposals, and I'd like to believe this will continue into the future, although I am a little bit concerned about where we are with technology and AI and our society in general, especially for younger people.
2: You know, technology and stuff.
1: Exactly. It is a lot like the analogy. It's obviously much more substantial, but to actually going up and asking the girl originally, can I have your number, or sparking a conversation. Yeah. You know, I don't know how much of that's happening anymore. I'd like to believe it's still out there, but I know there's a lot of swiping and a lot of connecting online. That's all right. Go ahead. Do your thing. No, I'm not against that. Love is in the air once you connect. But if you're going to propose, you actually have to man up and do it.
0: You do.
1: You can't send a text.
0: No.
1: You know what I mean? So it's like it's the last thing in the world, or one of the last things, that you actually have to do yourself.
0: Yeah.
1: You got to man up. You gotta go, you gotta buy the ring, you gotta have the courage to be like, this is what I'm doing, and you gotta plan it out, and you gotta do it. And you gotta step up, and I'm proud of you.
0: You need to have a little confidence. Even
1: I'm proud of you, because you gotta step up and do it.
0: Hi, I'm here for the ring.
1: Yeah.
0: It tests you, but finally did it. Finally stepped up. Everyone's happy.
1: And you're a new man in New York. And the Jays, well, they got one win over the weekend that you had to cover.
0: Yeah.
1: Something. Like, I think all in all, you look at their last 13 games, 8-5, very successful run out of a very difficult stretch. Yep. Right? They went 5-2 on the homestand against the Sox and the Yankees, and then they go 3-3 on this trip. Pretty good. 30 games left. 10 three-game series. In my mind, I'm sure you have a number in mind. I think it's 20 wins. I think they need 20-10.
0: Mm.
1: Like that's where I think it, I think they got to get to 84 wins. That doesn't mean you're going to go you're not going to win 10 straight series. That's not going to happen, which means you're going to have a sweep or two in there. They do have the fortune of playing some teams below them in the standings, but Kansas City's playing the best baseball they've played all year.
0: Yep.
1: So what if they won 8 or 9 in a row? You got Kansas City twice in the next 2 weeks. You do play the Rangers, you do play the Tigers, you do play the Mariners, you do play Cleveland. You know, all these teams that are kind of stuck together here chasing that third wild card spot. But for me, the math, now it has been simplified. You got through a very difficult stretch. I think they need 20 wins. It may get to a point where if it's the Jays or one of these other teams, you're going to have to win like 5 or 6 in a row down the stretch to win. We've seen that in years past. Jays have been in that position, right? Where even last year, they weren't chasing a playoff spot, but they were chasing the division. They had to do really well to stay, to just hold off the Yankees. Remember that last
0: final weekend? Day?
1: Yeah, it's like, you got to win today. Like, if you want to win the series or win the division, you got to win this series, and you got to win on that final day of the season. So that is where my math is at. I know you've been mapping out plans in New York and where your life is going, but the next, 33, 34 days?
0: Yeah.
1: For me, I don't know if you agree or disagree, would you go over or under that number for them to feel good about making the playoffs? Nothing guaranteed. Over, under 20 wins in their final 30 games.
0: It's a very good line. I almost want to go over. Because I hate moving the goalposts for this team. And this entire season has been a masterclass in moving goalposts. Mm-hmm. Like, I cannot sit here and be excited about a team with a losing record in late August. It's just not in me. I cannot BS people and pretend I'm excited about this team when they're under 500. And I know it's relative to the wild card, but everything still needs to be rooted in a complete disappointment for what this season has been. And if you make it in and stumble in, you still got to do something at this point. And the schedule, like you mentioned with the Royals, who they'll face twice, winning 8 in a row, they're a great example of the dangerous type of team you run into, because they're going to be playing two types of team. One of them are still competing for the wild card. They're going to be trying. Other teams like the A's, the Royals, they're out of it, but they're going to run out young guys you've never seen before, who will throw six innings of shutout ball because you have no idea what they look like. They're going to be taking the extra base, stealing, playing all out, playing loose, screw it baseball. And that's very dangerous because you don't know how to plan for it. It is not like playing the Yankees for the 12th time where you know what their moves are and you know what Aaron Boone's going to do. It's chaotic. Mm-hmm. And you're up against so many teams at this point, and the Blue Jays just continue to fall a foot short of inspiring me at any points, because we keep getting back to this point of, I feel like every week when I'm in here, Hazy, we're talking like, well, was that enough? Kinda.
1: Yeah.
0: It's enough to keep us talking.
1: Like they're keeping
0: them.
1: Up with the race.
0: That's it.
1: But they're not taking over anything. Yeah. And I'm not expecting, like, 20 and 10 is great baseball. Like, regardless of who you're playing against, that is a remarkable record over the course of a 30 game stretch. I'm not sitting here predicting that that's going to happen. I'm just, what I'm saying is, and I guess I'm pointing out what most people understand, it's mandatory to do it. Like, 84 wins is the bare minimum for a third wild card
0: season. I won't let a losing record in the play. I'll stand on the field.
1: You can't have
0: and not
1: it.
0: Let the game start.
1: And someone is going to get over 500 in this pathetic race.
0: You have to.
1: That is the third wild card.
0: One team will get hot.
1: Someone's going to do it, and that's where, and you look at the Jays, you know, you look at the rotation, and this series is a perfect example of that. They're going to go Scherzer tomorrow night, likely an opener at some point in the next three games. I don't know if it's possible to get a sweep when you're walking into series like that, thinking that way, that, like, there's a very good chance every other series is going to have a combination of Scherzer and, like, Braden Fisher, you know, starting a game for you, or trying to get through an opener / a bullpen game. When your bullpen is the most taxed of any in Major League Baseball, it's just asking so much. So, you know, holding our breath for some remarkable heater, it's not likely. You know, the 8-5 stretch that they're currently on, again, this is just simply, and they've actually had a better stretch if you add in the previous 10, 12, 15, 20 games. But yeah, I mean, they're in a scenario where they're not going to pitch you to death. They're not going to hit you to death. They have a roster that on paper is very uninspiring. And at times, if you leave for a week like I do, you might be like, sorry, what's going on here? Oh, okay, Daz Cameron's playing every day now. All right. This is what we're doing now.
0: They're
1: this
0: not a hot streak team either.
1: I don't think they're capable of that.
0: Hot streak team. You got to score runs
1: to
0: be a hot streak team. And no one does that worse than the Blue Jays.
1: Yeah.
0: You're not going to win 10 games in a row.
1: It's 2 out of 3, baby. That's what you can ask for. 2 out of 3 with a couple of sweeps to allow you some breathing room. Is that reasonable? Probably not. But is it out of the realm of possibility? Also, probably not. So I think they just keep plugging along. And, you know, you look at who is hot right now. Alejandro Kirk has a 12-game hit streak.
0: That dude's back.
1: He is back. And that is very, very significant because I think he doesn't have the marketability of Vladdy. But what he is proving, in my opinion, is he's just as valuable to this team. Like he's not going to play every single day. He's certainly not going to catch every day, but he can give you a bat almost every single day. And his capability of hitting for power at times, just being a really tough out, a really reliable battery mate to whoever's on the mound for him is just remarkable value. You know, and they signed Vladdy to the deal that they signed him to. And, you know, there's a lot of time for him to still determine what that's going to look like and feel like. This year clearly is not the year anyone was waiting for or looking for. But they also signed Kirk just prior to last year, I believe it was. And that one kind of was under the radar.
0: Yeah.
1: And it was like 5 years, $65 million or something.
0: What a hell of a deal.
1: It's an unbelievable contract.
0: Elite value for a guy where you don't need to pay for his age 40 season.
1: Yeah.
0: Like you do with most of these guys. You're taking him into his early 30s. And, like, I can't say enough about Kirk, man. Like, part of my job at its core, like, the reason for me being there, not just aggregating off the TV, is to get a feel for who's valuable and who's more valuable than their numbers. And I don't mean that in a way where I can explain why someone's metrics make them 1%, so I sound smart, all that crap. That bores me. But I mean really getting a feel from the players and the coaches who means more to this team and to the function of the team than their numbers might suggest. And that's Alejandro Kirk all day, every day. I've always said about him, however valuable you think he is, double it. At least double it. What he brings behind the plate is one thing, but just his persona as a serious baseball player, and that's one of the highest compliments I can give someone. You are a serious baseball player, and that upholds a certain standard, and everyone around you feels like they need to exist to that standard. That's Alejandro Kirk, man, because I don't want that guy to be disappointed in me. I don't want to have to, if you make Alejandro Kirk say five words in a row to you, you have screwed up, my man. And I think that is so important to this team, and his power is back now. When you break a bone in your hand, your thumb, your finger, power goes away for a few months. It's back now, and he is their most important hitter at this point.
1: Yeah, he is. And for my money, the most important player.
0: Yep.
1: This year. You know, again, I'm not going to make some massive proclamation on what the next 4 or 5 years will look like. It better be Vladdy. You know, 5 years from now, I think we better look back and say over the course of 5 years, Vladdy supplied them more value. Again, contracts are not always about production. It is about marketability. It is about leverage. It is about timing. It is about the market. You know, again, when they were negotiating with Kirk, no one was even talking about that.
0: No, it wasn't sexy.
1: It wasn't something people were wondering what's going to happen with Alejandro Kirk. Vladdy was a daily conversation. How do you lose him? If you lose him, how do you replace him? What's this going to mean for the reputation of ownership? So, you know, Vladdy got paid what he got paid, and from a marketing standpoint, blows everyone else on the team out the water. But in terms of pure value, and if you're putting a baseball team together for a game tonight, Kirk is just as valuable. Yeah. And right now he's more valuable because he's actually performing better.
0: He's well on his way to being the best catcher in Blue Jays history.
1: Yeah.
0: When you look at peak performance, you look at Russell Martin and some of his great years. Mm-hmm. When you look at counting stats and longevity, you look at Ernie Witt when he was here through so much of the 80s and counted up all those numbers. But the combination of great seasons, elite defensive metrics, which we now have better info on, it's going to be Alejandro Kirk. Like, if he plays out this contract healthy, we're talking about the greatest catcher in Blue Jays history, man.
1: Yeah. And that's significant.
0: Yeah. Like
1: Pat Borders won the World Series MVP.
0: They've had some.
1: You know, they've had some pretty good catchers over the course of their history. And, you know, Kirk is more than just pulling his weight right now. Like you said, the power is back, which means the hand is back. And that was so early in the season. Before anyone had any read on what was coming, right? Like, they swept their first series. What was it, the third or fourth series of the season, I believe? They're on the road.
0: It was down in Chicago.
1: I was going to say Chicago. It's the White Sox.
0: When Addison Barger hurt both of his ankles at the same time.
1: Right, exactly.
0: Which led to a back injury, which led to Tommy John. That's how the year's gone.
1: Yeah.
0: But, yeah, it was down there, and Kirk just caught the normal tip off the thumb.
1: Mm-hmm.
0: And it takes so long to get back from that, man. And he's finally all the way back. For the first month, you're a slap hitter.
1: Yeah.
0: And when you're Alejandro Kirk, slap hitting does not work whatsoever. But he's just such a special bat. And I've said over the years, even when Vladdy is playing elite baseball, runner on third, one out, I want Alejandro Kirk at the plate over anyone in this organization.
1: Mm-hmm. Yeah. You know, at a minimum, he's getting a ball in the air.
0: Oh, yeah.
1: Like, at a minimum, he's getting a ball in the air. That's what he does, and that's what he's doing right now. So Jays off today, Kansas City in town tomorrow night. Scherzer on the mound for the Jays. We'll continue to discuss their weekend in New York, what happened yesterday. And again, the numbers game, that's where we're at. There's 30 games left. We're almost into September. Like, we know what the numbers are going to be and what are going to be needed to get into the playoffs at this point. So more on that a little bit later in the afternoon. Richard Griffin will join us just after 5. We got some NFL news today we'll tell you about. Some NHL news we'll tell you about as well. Keegan's in here. I'm Brian Hayes. Overdrive continues up on YouTube Live.
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1: The quarterback of the Cleveland Browns. And that maybe doesn't always
0: You're the 32nd man on the mountain.
1: You happen to be 32nd. You're not even close to the summit, but you're on the mountain anyway, right? You're a part of the mountain. You're a part of the trek. And today, the Cleveland Browns announced that Deshaun Watson is their week one starter. I think it's important to point out they start, their first two games are on the road. They're at Jacksonville, at Tampa. They play at home in week three. The reason I bring that up is Deshaun just had some comments about Cleveland Browns fans after Browns fans were not ecstatic to see him on the field over the weekend. And he didn't play last year. He was out due to surgery. Suffered, I think, a torn Achilles October 20th of 24. He's been out for a long time. He barely played as a Cleveland Brown. But this, to me, I got a few things to say on this. First and foremost, it's not overly surprising because of the team we're talking about. I'll expand on that momentarily. Yep. Secondly, the contract we're talking about, which unfortunately is always a part of the program, especially with poorly run teams, and the competition, right? Which I know Shedeur Sanders is a guy that everyone's got thoughts on and everyone is aware of based on his dad and based on his collegiate career, dropping in the draft, how he played at times last year. But there's a couple things that I think are true here. If Shedeur Sanders, and I'll work backwards, if Shedeur Sanders was a legit bona fide starter in the NFL, he would be starting week one.
0: Easily.
1: He's not, and I think the Browns know it. Doesn't mean he can't find his way at some point. He's still a young guy. Just don't know. He's not an uber talent. He's not uber comfortable in the pocket in the NFL. So he didn't play himself into a position where they said, well, obviously we got to play that guy. So then you start talking about the money, and this is where the owner comes into play, who's the buffoon that acquired this guy, and one of the worst trades in pro sports history and one of the worst contracts in pro sports history, Deshaun Watson, but they're still paying him. So this feels like an owner play. You got a new rookie coach who not a lot of people were ecstatic that he got hired and wondering what that's all about anyway. And it feels like the owner said, wait a minute, we're paying this guy all this money. We had to pay him all that money last year and all that money the year before, then play him. So he's playing. And that gets back to the first point of poor teams make poor decisions. And that's exactly what the Browns are proving here. Because other teams, like Denver a few years ago, they knew they had a sunk cost in Russell Wilson. They knew it. Yep. Sean Payton showed up and said, this guy can't play anymore. He can't play. And I'm sure the owner said, wait a minute, we just acquired him. We paid all these picks and prospects, and we paid him all this guaranteed money. And Payton, because he's competent, and Denver, because they have competent ownership, said, you're right, it's a sunk cost. You just got to cut bait. Sucks.
0: Yep.
1: But that's the right thing to do.
0: Look at them now.
1: And look at them now. But the Browns don't operate that way. They're never run properly. So instead of just cutting bait and, yes, eating the money and eating the dead cap and chewing on the fact that then it will be confirmed it's the worst deal and worst contract maybe in pro sports history, they're going to double, triple, quadruple down on this because they're the Cleveland Browns. It's the most Cleveland Brownsy decision ever, and I'm not at all surprised. And nobody should be.
0: No.
1: Anyone that's been paying attention. No one should be surprised.
0: Everything about the organization stinks, and everything they touch starts to stink.
1: Yeah.
0: You can barely even get out of this one, because the Russell Wilson example is such a good one, because it was jarring at the time, that amount of dead cap money. But if you bring in a rookie quarterback afterwards and mentally just tell yourself Bo Nix is making 40 mil, it's a lot easier at this point. If you had something in Shedeur, great. Dylan Gabriel is a third round pick, was a complete waste and another misfire by the Browns. They have got Talon Green, who ran for a million yards at Arkansas, and he'll play in their next preseason game. He's fun, but is he an NFL or I don't know. Deshaun Watson has not been good in 6 years. And if he's surprised that he's getting booed by Cleveland fans, you can go down the list. He sucks. He's getting paid too much. There were allegations of misconduct from 20-plus women at that time. Everyone that's booing has a reason. Most of them probably have five of them. If you were to cut Deshaun Watson this year, I think the dead cap number is like 88 mil.
1: Oh, it's outrageous.
0: It's insane.
1: Outrageous.
0: This year. But at a certain point, you have to stop living in this reality. And like, they don't even have that young, exciting quarterback. Like, the bar is not high. Like, I'm talking like the Rams with Stetson Bennett, the Falcons with Jack Strand, who some people are excited. Like, just like a seventh rounder who excites people. It's not there.
1: Well, and on top of it, Myles Garrett isn't even there anymore.
0: Oh, dude.
1: And this is where you start to sympathize, and I always have for Browns fans, and I'm sure they're sick hearing that, because no one wants to hear people pity your fandom. Yeah. It's the worst. But you can't help but do it, because at a minimum what you had as a Browns fan is you understood whenever the ball got punted in the air, you could get excited. Because when the other team had the ball, you actually had a chance to produce something. You know, you actually had a chance to maybe create a turnover or a sack of significance that was going to lead to some sort of momentum turning your way. And they don't even have that anymore, because Myles Garrett and the Browns finally concluded this just can't continue anymore. Like, I got to go somewhere else. And he made the right choice.
0: I mean, even him. And he's stuck around forever.
1: He continued to be loyal to them. And it was obviously a great pick. It was the first overall pick. It was a brilliant play. And he's an all-time great defensive talent. He's an unbelievable player that somehow kept them in so many games. And at a minimum, you could say, okay, with him and a competent defense, maybe you can win 7 or 8 games.
0: Yeah.
1: And maybe the line is, you know, or the margin is thin enough where a couple things break your way and you get to 9 or 10 and you make the playoffs. It's gone. And there's no way Deshaun Watson's going to wake up and be a good player. You just said he hasn't played at a Pro Bowl level in 6 years.
0: And he looks terrible. Like, we can look at the stats. When you watch the preseason games and the clips from camp, he looks like a god-awful football player. Yeah. Like, it's abysmal.
1: Yeah.
0: He looks to us, who are, you know, not football scouts, casuals by that definition, you can tell he's terrible at this sport at this point. And it's, I feel so bad for Browns fans because everything else is there. Like, they drafted the two receivers in Concepcion and Denzel Boston, who's like a big hype guy in camp. You have Harold Fannin, who's a great young tight end. Quinshon Judkins at the running back. Like, you got all your guys there. It's all there. And they do not

0: He was talking to Atlanta, who dodged a massive bullet.
1: Yeah.
0: I want to say maybe Tampa. There was a couple of other teams he was talking to or was visiting with. And then at the last second, and I think the whole time, Deshaun's like, I'm not going to Cleveland unless they give me a fully guaranteed contract. And they ended up doing that. So they actually lost the leverage Cleveland did that really no other team was willing to accept, because Houston and Deshaun had none. Because he had demanded out, he hadn't been playing, and he had all this scandal hanging over him. It should have been a grand slam where, listen, we'll acquire you, we'll give you something, give you a little bit of guaranteed money, and we'll give you a platform to get your career back on path. And they screwed it up, he has screwed it up, and it's a complete disaster, and it's not going to go well. And by all accounts, this upcoming draft has the potential to be loaded with quarterbacks.
1: Yeah, it's a gold mine.
0: Now, they're likely going to be bad enough where they're in the hunt anyway. But why not just bite the bullet? That's what I'm saying. I get it. That much dead weight is tough. But just bite it, take it, be awful this year, and send a message to your fans. Like, we're done with that. We screwed up. We understand we screwed up. New era here. We're going to basically tank. We're not going to admit that publicly. But we're chasing one of these high-end guys.
1: Be awful in a serious way.
0: In a way this that is not planned.
1: Serious.
0: This
1: you
0: is
1: know?
0: Not.
1: Like, the
0: not
1: Cardinals
0: serious.
1: Are going to be awful this year. They might go 2-15, but they're going to do it in a serious way. You know, they're going to play Carson Beck and Gardner Minshew and whatever. It'll suck. You'll have Jeremiah Love as something to like. They're going to suck, but it will be ethical.
0: Mm-hmm.
1: You know, what the Browns are doing on dozens of levels is just unethical football. It's financially, spiritually, emotionally. It's just an unethical organization right now. And man, even when I think of is Arch Manning going to walk through those doors, does that stench get on him, man?
0: I don't know. With the Manning's history, I don't see Arch accepting.
1: No, I think they're more powerful than the Browns.
0: Yeah. And he'd have to have a great season. You know, Arch had a really good stretch run last year. It didn't start very well. We all remember how hyped that game was at Ohio State week one, and he really underperformed and he struggled at times. But if he has a great season with the name, with the marketability, I can't imagine he wouldn't go first overall, certainly top five. But I don't picture
1: the old Eli playbook.
0: I don't see them accepting Cleveland. So with that in mind, we'll get into more of this with Dave Naylor coming up in just over half an hour, as well as what's going on in the CFL, because I guess you could be a Red Blacks fan, right? You could be a Browns fan or you could be a Red Blacks fan. And it's ugly in Ottawa right now. So we'll get into a number of things with Dave, but I want to bring this quote up because I saw it on TSN's Instagram account earlier today where Leon Draisaitl was speaking. And I'm fascinated by how these star players for the Oilers have gone out of their way to talk up Mike Babcock.
1: Yeah.
0: In a way, unlike I can recall any players ever. I don't remember a relationship like this that somehow has already been established before they've even stepped foot in town, let alone started camp, let alone started the preseason, let alone started the regular season. But Leon Draisaitl, I guess, was at, I'm not sure where he was actually, but was it the Bayern Munich thing? I think it was the Bayern Munich reveal. Okay. There's something going on with the NHL and Bayern Munich. I think they're playing games this season in Germany. And Leon said, quote, "We're looking to be coached. We're looking to get better and sometimes deserve to be yelled at, too, just like anyone else does. I don't think Babs is going to care overly much who we are in terms of that," end quote. So very similar to what McDavid has said before. Hyman's spoken on him. Now, Hyman has experience with him, and Babcock adores Zach Hyman. Mm. And they have a much closer connection because of Babcock's son, Hyman's brother, the Brantford Bulldogs. There's a whole different thing going on there with Hyman. But McDavid and Draisaitl are the needle movers in that market, clearly. They're the best player in the world and arguably the second best player in the world. And they have spent the whole summer talking about how they need Babcock to be mean to them. they expect it and they want it. And I don't recall ever experiencing anything like this. And it calls into question what the hell Knobloch was doing, the previous coach. Like, was he asking them to come out for beers after the game? Were they bro-hugging at the rink every day? Like, what was Knobloch doing that would necessitate this type of, like, outlandish public reaction of, please come and get us, Babcock. Please come lay a beating on us to force us to greatness or to drive us in a direction of greatness. Where, again, Knobloch got them to back-to-back cup finals, and last year they made the playoffs. And yeah, they lost in the first round, but

0: They didn't perform very well. And Draisaitl was injured, and McDavid was banged up. I mean, you've covered baseball. You've watched sports your whole life. It's a very strange PR campaign, I guess, in defense of Babcock, but also advocating for him to lose his mind. And are they going to reveal that to the world? Like, it almost feels like that's what they're going to have to do to follow through on all this. Like, they're going to get blown out game seven, and McDavid and Draisaitl are going to come out to the media and say, hey, guys, just so you know, Babcock absolutely kicked our ass in the background.
1: We loved it.
0: And we were so happy because Knobloch would have bought us pizza and beers and just started a kumbaya chant.
1: It's like a...
0: Like, what was going on back there?
1: A new dad syndrome.
0: Yeah.
1: You know, where I think this is about Knobloch more than it's about Babcock, really. Like, is he really excited for Mike Babcock to come into the room and go up one side of him? I don't know. But my read on this is that, I mean, Draisaitl and McDavid, here's my hottest hockey take of the century, are not the problem in Edmonton. When I read a quote like this from a player, I read it as being about the rest of the roster. Is the bottom half of your roster not taking this seriously enough? Do you think they need to be disciplined more, kept in line more? And did the last guy in Knobloch do that? Doesn't sound like it. Because in any sport we can think of, like even the hyper-aggressive sports in the NFL, like we do hear a lot about, hey, is this guy just a babysitter coach to come in and lighten the mood? We never really hear about, hell yeah, this guy's going to come in and lose his mind on me.
0: Yeah.
1: So that feels like Draisaitl's way and McDavid's way of kind of sort of in a twisted road saying other guys on this team have needed this and this is a safe way for me to maybe say it.
0: Right. And if that is the case, and now we're getting deep into psychology here, they may be advocating for that via themselves, so to speak. So like, hey, if you're gonna, like, you gotta stay on those guys, but in order to really make it land, you gotta give it to us. But in order for them to feel like that's the case, then they need to be admitting here that they are flawed players, which is kind of remarkable to hear. You know, like, everyone understands there's generally two lanes in any sport. It's good cop or bad cop. You know, that's generally the way it goes. And it's like political parties. They just swing both ways. You know, it's like, all right, we're going liberals for this long, then we'll go conservatives. Republicans for a while, then the Democrats. It's the same thing in every other sport. Good guy coach, player-friendly coach, hard-ass coach. You know, they're going back and forth. And I get it. They're swinging back the other way. But to me, it leaves a bad taste in my mouth, like suggesting that it was Knobloch's problem. Like, unless they want to be more honest about exactly what they're driving at was the problem with his coaching last year. And I'm not saying it was perfect, but the previous 2 years, they were in a cup final. Like, they were in game seven and game six of the cup final. I'm pretty sure Knobloch did a pretty good job to help them get there. So why did it swing so far the other direction? And why are they being so publicly honest about that clearly being what they think is the issue? Like, McDavid and Draisaitl clearly over beers in the summer have declared or determined the reason we fell off the way we did last year was because we all got away with too much. Okay. It's an interesting theory.
1: They've agreed to stories. That's for sure. But if you go to back-to-back cup finals, you're not a flawed team. You just got beat. You know, someone's got to get beat every damn finals.
0: Well, Florida fell apart last year too, right?
1: Exactly. That can happen. But I feel like now when we talk about the Oilers, it demands that we get into this psychological, theoretical world where I feel often when we're talking about the Oilers, we're talking about what can they do with that leftover cap to fill in, help McDavid, et cetera, et cetera. But the way that McDavid, now Draisaitl, talk about the team, it kind of begs this of like, what's going on in there? I feel like they, more than even most of the Canadian teams, kind of bring that on themselves. And at a certain point, every team that wins a championship is not the happiest, healthiest clubhouse. Every team that wins a World Series or a Super Bowl are not best friends. They're full of bad dudes and bad relationships. Sometimes you just need to win. I mean, and I know that's been frustrating at Edmonton, so you start to reach and look for reasons. But this language around Babcock is bizarre because so much of the public discussion and discourse around Babcock is the other way. Of this guy's too old school. He won't work with modern young players, which is another factor in here. Like in the 80s, sure, come in and yell at a guy. An 18 to 22-year-old kid today in 2026, not as open to that.
0: Very different world.
1: So it's weird to hear that now of all times when all the public discourse goes the other direction.
0: Yeah, and they're putting their chips in. Drysdale, McDavid,
1: sure are.
0: Again, as clear advocates for Mike Babcock to be the head coach, which again is also very unique that the players are this publicly outspoken in terms of their involvement in all of this, in meeting Babcock before he got the job, what he had to say to them, what they were saying to him. And I get it. They're the definition of power brokers. No one has more power in an organization than Connor McDavid.
1: Yeah.
0: You know, like he is the Edmonton Oilers, and they will do anything they have to make him happy. And they are, I'm sure, terrified of him leaving. So if he wants Babcock, he's going to get it. But it's almost as if like the players have taken this upon themselves to bring in Babcock, to try to get the best of Babcock. And as a result, if they win, I almost wonder if they're going to puff their chest out and say, see, we told you. Not only can we play and help you win, but this we can also be management and really pull the strings behind the scenes.
1: We've all got that one buddy who every time they go on a date, they say, this is the one.
0: Yeah.
1: We found them this time. No, last time I said that we'd found the right one. No, we've got it this time.
0: They got it this time. Yeah, they've run through a lot of coaches.
1: Bizarre.
0: Like they've run, like in the McDavid era, there have been a lot of coaches out there. And some of them good cop, some of them bad cop. Mike Babcock's a completely different experience based on his history, based on what's happened with him recently, the fact that he's been out of the game for a number of years now. But the amount of public commentary on how they are urging him to be tough on them, I am very curious to see what that looks like and what it feels like as the season goes on.
1: How does it actually land?
0: How does it actually land? Yeah. How do they actually respond? How do they play? Do they really believe they're flawed players? Or is this just them saying this because they think it's in the best interest of the team? I'm not sure we have an answer on that right now. All right, Richard Griffin, Dave Naylor coming up. Something to chew on coming up as well. Overdrive continues. TSN 1050 and on TSN 4.
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0: Doesn't have exclusivity over these lists. So the NHL Network has been revealing their top 20 rankings for each position recently. And I guess over the weekend, they came out with their top 20 centers in the NHL. And not surprisingly, Connor McDavid is at number one. Nathan MacKinnon at number two. Macklin Celebrini at three. I would agree with that, but I can understand why there would be pushback. Draisaitl at four. Barkov at five. Eichel at six. Crosby seven. Auston Matthews at number eight. So Matthews at number eight on the NHL Network ranking. And we've been asking, you know, something to chew on online. Is that too high? Is that too low? Or is that just right? And I'm going to answer that as just right, with a caveat that this is the make or break season for him being anywhere close to a list like this, because he has not been the eighth best center in the NHL the last 2 years. The accumulation of the last 2 years, he has not been. Nick Suzuki's been better. Mark Scheifele was much better than him last year. I'm not a huge Jack Hughes guy because I just think he gets hurt too much. He's a very talented guy, but I'll take Matthews over him all day. But guys who are chasing him down, Sebastian Aho just won a cup. Tim Stutzla's on his way up every single year, putting up big numbers. I think the young guys like Leo Carlson, Wyatt Johnston, Connor Bedard have a real chance of blowing past him this year.
1: Bedard's 16 even, surprised. I guess it's more about where they're at now than projecting.
0: Exactly.
1: But he can fly right past.
0: He absolutely can. So I don't think he's being ripped off here, even with Barkov missing the whole season. Barkov deserves it with what he's done throughout his career, and specifically what he's done throughout the playoffs. Sidney Crosby, I keep waiting for Sid to take a step back. It doesn't happen. Like, Sid, every single year, is a more than a point-a-game guy that drives play, that is still defensively sound, and that has winning habits, that literally drags a team that had no right to be in the playoffs to the playoffs, like he did last year. So, Auston, I think it's still appropriate, based on reputation, based on history, and based on what we know he's capable of doing. I'll put him at eight. A sliver ahead of Suzuki. A sliver. But would I be shocked if Suzuki outperforms him this year? No, I wouldn't be.
1: No. It's a reputation ranking.
0: It's a reputation ranking, and this is as high as you get still with the reputation.
1: That's it.
0: You're lucky you're still where you're at.
1: Crosby stays productive. You know, he's got those big old Nova Scotian upper legs, and he's just never going to stop.
0: Right? Yeah.
1: But with Matthews, this is the year where I'm curious. Do you have a second gasp of air, second prime here for a few years?
0: It has to start this year.
1: Like, we see in Sidney Crosby how gracefully a player can age, despite their top-end speed and agility and some other things dropping off a little bit. When you play with strength, you control the puck. Can Austin Matthews stay healthy, number one? Are you going to play in 80 of those 84 games? That's where it starts with. That hasn't been the case in a couple of years. Have your magical overseas treatments helped you? We'll see. But do you have that second gasp of air, another prime that lasts for a few years, where you're healthy, where you're playing strong in the puck, in the lineup every single night, and you're feeding off of the new guys, you find ways to fit in with McKenna and stuff like that. But if that does not happen, like if he has another year like last year, 60 games, 53 points, down.
0: Yeah, you're still in the top 20.
1: He lands in the mid-teens.
0: Yeah, that's
1: He's
0: right.
1: He's down where Bedard is.
0: And then you're like, people think you're going to be out.
1: And Bedard is at 5 next year.
0: 100%. Because the young guys are coming, and they're not coming for McDavid right now, or McKinnon, or Draisaitl. They're coming for you, Austin, because of what the way you played the last 2 years. And some of that is injury-related, for sure. But until you prove your body's at 100%, people are going to hold that against you, which they should. Some of it is Marner left. Some of it could be the coaching. Okay, we'll grant you that. That's why I'm okay with you at 8, because I know what you're capable of doing. But you got a new coach. McKenna's not going to be Marner year one, but you've got some more talent around you. You've got a management team that has turned this roster over almost completely, or as much as you possibly could. It's on you to prove you can stay at 8 or get higher, because this is it. Sid had the concussions and all that. He got through it.
1: Yep.
0: The rest was history. Ovi had a couple-year dip where he fell off his production. It was a two-year dip. That's it. Then he won the MVP, and then he was gone. Exactly. This is it. This is the message. It sounds like deja vu. I was saying it last year.
1: Yeah.
0: I'm willing to push it down the road one more. That's it, though. You don't get a third strike.
1: No.
0: Like, if you're Matthews, and he's got to know this, you got to prove you're still a top 5 or 6 player in the league, let alone top 5 or 6 center in the league. Because the league, they're questioning that right now with a list like this. All right, hour two coming up. Richard Griffin coming up. David Naylor will join us as well. Overdrive continues up on YouTube Live.
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0: Hour 2 Overdrive continues, powered by FanDuel. Brian Hayes, Keegan Matheson in here. Jay's off today, back down at the Rogers Center tomorrow night. I was there on Friday night. Ed Sheeran was in town.
1: Ooh.
0: Very exciting stuff. Yeah, I went to see Ed. And I was there with my wife, my two kids, their first concert experience, which we got through, which was big.
1: Not bad.
0: All the way to the end, which was amazing. And it was nice to see a musician kind of blow a gasket a little bit, because he's a one man band, which is remarkable. Like, it's called the Loop Tours.
1: Yeah, I was going to ask if he still does that thing where he builds his own.
0: He's got no one else out there with him. Like, he called out a band at one point, like a Celtic band, who I guess he was playing Galway Girl with him and a couple of other songs, and they were in town and he had them out for a few songs. But other than that, it's just him.
1: Mm.
0: And he had the center stage, which was like probably on second base. And then the main stage, which was out in the outfield, and he would have this kind of bridge that would make its way out to the main stage when he had to be there, and then it would retract, and then it would, you know, come back, and the thing broke. Like, when he couldn't get off, he had to climb a ladder to get up to the main stage after his first song.
1: Stranded.
0: He's stranded up there, and the bridge is hanging over people because it's not retracting properly. And you could tell he's rattled. Like, and he's still going.
1: Wow.
0: But after songs, it's the first time I've seen him live, but my understanding is he talks all the time, which he did later on in the concert. He's talking constantly. Not like politically or anything like that, just telling stories and background stuff. It all kind of weaves in, and you're kind of like, hey, the guy deserves a break. He's a one-man band out there. But he wasn't talking the first few songs because he was yelling at someone in the background, like, what the hell's going on with this bridge?
1: Oh, man.
0: And I'm like, this is where you need John Schneider to be on standby to get in there and
1: light
0: the guy up. And I was thinking that. I'm like, where's Schneider? Like, get John Schneider out there. He might have been at the concert.
1: That could be like an ad or like an SNL sketch of something. You call in John Schneider to light someone up.
0: Right. Like, I get it. You're in New York. You're playing the Yankees. But come on. We need you up here.
1: Got some business.
0: Yeah, at least on FaceTime. You can walk down the clubhouse.
1: A little Ed Sheeran concert.
0: Yeah, it was good. He puts on a
1: Do you have a favorite concert you've been to?
0: All time
1: favorite concert.
0: Well, I've noticed, like, this week they were promoting, I think they might have played on CBC over the weekend, the 10-year anniversary of the Tragically Hip's final concert in Kingston. I went to see them their first night at Scotiabank when they were playing. I think they played three nights.
1: Okay.
0: Their last Toronto. And that obviously holds a really special place in my heart. I love the Tragically Hip, and it's wild, man. He's like, Gord Downie's been, he died 9 years ago. And so that one was really amazing. We went to see them. I don't know. I've seen a ton of concerts over the years.
1: Remember seeing them back at the old Halifax Metro Center.
0: I saw them there too, man. I saw them there too.
1: And they had the baby Arkells, fresh-faced Arkells opening for them. My finest ever was Prince at the Halifax Metro Center.
0: Yes.
1: He played in, I believe, November, and a buddy and I sold our textbooks to buy tickets to that concert. November ain't exam season yet either. I don't know how the hell we did on those exams.
0: Yeah.
1: But boy, oh boy. The guy could still go.
0: Yeah, that was a good one. Prince would have been great.
1: Oh, it was
0: live.
1: Good. And his third best backup singer was worth the ticket. His
0: totally.
1: Fourth string saxophonist was worth the ticket. But man, the hip show is special. I still throw that final concert on, the Kingston concert.
0: Yeah.
1: All the time. Have a few beers, have that
0: awesome.
1: On the TV.
0: Love
1: Easy.
0: It. Love it. Yeah, no, I'm with you, man. I saw the Rolling Stones in Halifax. Seen the Stones a few different times.
1: Oh, right in the Commons.
0: Yeah.
1: I think. Yeah.
0: Oh, yeah. Big fan of the Stones. And they were still doing their thing. That was a long... I saw them at SARSTOCK 20 years ago.
1: Wow.
0: And, yeah, I've seen them a few times. Pearl Jam Live. I've seen a bunch. You can't go wrong. Great. Great.
1: I've never regretted concert money.
0: You very rarely regret going to see a concert. All right, so... You have your Keegan's keys, which it's my understanding are very important to you, and you really want to reveal them to the world. So we're going to try to get to those a little bit later
1: on. I did throw a tantrum in the break.
0: Yeah,
1: it's
0: exactly.
1: Actually broken glass.
0: That's my apologies. I owe it to you. We got off track talking about how stupid the Cleveland Browns are. And next thing you know, we just kind of lost track of time there. But we'll try to get into a few of those before Griff joins us. Richard Griffin will join us in about 25 minutes. You and I have established the line, or I have, 20 and 10 for the Jays. You think it's possibly going to have to be more than that. Kansas City tomorrow, they've won 8 in a row, though. So you're getting the Royals, who are red hot for them. And, again, not the toughest schedule, though. Like the Royals a couple times. You got the Athletics in there. You've got Cincinnati at the end of the season. Who are they? Okay. But,
1: I'd still like to propose that we allow an NL team to take the third wild card spot.
0: Yeah?
1: Just out of...
0: Kind of like the CFL playoffs?
1: Just to honor it. Yeah.
0: Like, if you need a crossover, like that crossover one, you gotta actually earn it.
1: Let someone cross over. Unless there's a 500-plus team, let them cross over.
0: I like that idea. We got a new CBA. Why can't...
1: CBA time.
0: That's something that can be negotiated.
1: Let's fire up the laptop here. Robert.Manfred.
0: Yeah.
1: But you know what? One of
0: Bobby Manzat.
1: But like these teams we've been repeating for weeks. I mean, the Astros are leading the AL West and they fired their GM today.
0: Yeah.
1: Mutually parted ways, but let's not fool ourselves. You look at the Guardians, Rangers, Jays, Twins, Orioles, Mariners, who I still fear. One of those teams is going to be actually hot. Not just 12 and 9, but actually hot over this next while. And, man, if it ain't you, you'll get left in the dust really quick.
0: Like, yeah.
1: There's going to be one team that pops.
0: And I think in particular that last week, I think we're looking at, you know, possibly a 1987 scenario on our hands.
1: Ooh.
0: Like, we're talking some team wins 6-7 in a row in the final week, and another team chokes. You know, hopefully the shoe is on the other foot if you're a Blue Jay fan. But I think that is likely what's going to happen. We're going to get to the final week. There's going to be like four or five teams within a couple of games. Wouldn't surprise me at all. And it's like, can anyone win 6 in a row here? And if you can, I guess you're going to the playoffs.
1: Yeah, like who wants it?
0: Yeah, exactly. Like now, who is good enough to take it?
1: Yeah,
0: that's the difference. I agree with you. Who wants it? But if you're not good enough,
1: yeah,
0: it doesn't matter what you want.
1: Man.
0: And I'm not sure any of them are. We're 130 games into the season.
1: Please.
0: Yeah, please. So Jays, Kansas City tomorrow. Dave Naylor coming up here in just a moment. We're talking about the Browns announcing Deshaun Watson as their week one starter. As I said last hour, I think it's important to point out that they start on the road the first 2 weeks because Deshaun and the Browns fans are not exactly on the best footing right now. They're not exactly getting along. Watson had to come out and apologize for some of the things
1: he had to say. Always a good way to start the season.
0: Always great. On the day you get announced as the starter. That you're trying to, you know, basically mea culpa with the fans. But to get into that, among other things, we're joined now by our TSN football analyst and reporter, Dave Naylor, who I called David Naylor last hour. I've never done that, Dave.
1: Wow.
0: I've never called you David Naylor in my life, but I did last hour.
6: You and my mom are the only people who call me David. But although, you know what? When I was at the Globe and Mail, they made me be David.
0: Is that
6: right? Like I've never been David. I've always been Dave my whole life. But the Globe and Mail was like, nope, you are David Naylor.
1: I'm surprised they didn't give you like a middle
6: initial. Made it even kind of more confusing.
0: Yeah.
6: What's that?
1: Surprised they didn't give you a
6: David W. Naylor, exactly.
1: Just to really class it up.
6: Now there was no negotiating on that. I was David. And then I sort of did a thing for a while where I had like two personas in broadcast. I was Dave. On print, I was David. It just kind of worked out that way.
0: Is that like a policy, like a New York Times thing where everyone's Mr. and Mrs. in the New York Times? Like overly pretentious,
6: even
0: though no one needs it?
6: Yeah. Yeah. Yeah, I believe so. But it getting even more confusing was that when I was at the Globe, the president of the University of Toronto was also a David Naylor.
0: Mm.
6: And so every time I would go into the Globe's data system and try to search for one of my stories, they would get gummed up by all these U of T stories, right? So
0: okay. Well, I'm glad to have you just as Dave. I like it.
6: That's good. Yeah. No, at TSN, I have always been Dave.
0: Okay.
6: Or, you know, thanks to certain personalities, the nail gun. But,
0: yeah,
6: you know,
0: which I
6: we'll
0: like
6: stick
0: too.
6: To Dave.
0: Okay, we'll stick to Dave for the first little while. We'll see if we can squeeze in a nail gun here. We were talking about the Browns. I made a connection to the Browns and the Red Blacks, which is a worse situation right now. The Cleveland Browns or the Ottawa Red Blacks?
6: Oh, boy. That is, like, I'm going to go with the Browns because one of the puzzling things about the Red Blacks, and they are awful, right? They've lost 10 straight games. And if you go back to last season, it's 16 in a row, which is the record for the modern era of the Canadian Football League. You have to go back into the 20s or something, you know, to find, you know, when you pass the Shreveport Pirates for a futility streak, yeah. You're on to something.
0: Trouble.
6: The Pirates had lost 14 in a row. The Red Blacks are at 16. But, you know, Farhan Lalji and I were talking about this morning just on the phone. It's like, if you sort of take Ottawa's moves that they made in isolation, there's nothing that's wacko crazy. Like, it's not like they drove this team into the ditch. It's just a lot of moves that on the surface seemed logical didn't pan out, whether it was free agents, whether it was drafts, whether it was quarterback choices, all those kinds of things. Whereas the Browns, it always feels like it's self-inflicted. Like it's not the best move on the day they make it. It's not the most logical thing you could do. You know, trading for Deshaun Watson and handing him a $230 million guaranteed contract. I don't know anybody the day they did that said, well, that was a good move. You know, like, and here we are 4 years later. And look, I watched that Bills-Browns preseason game because I was watching it from the Bills' perspective. I mean, he's 5 of 12 for 36 yards and a pick against the 2s and 3s of the Bills and some 4s. Like, are you kidding me? Like, he looked like he was just done. Mm-hmm. And so I was just shocked when they came out. And then you have the post-game comments. It never, ever works when you take on the fans. Like, who's the last NFL quarterback to try and take on the fans? It was like Rex Grossman in Chicago or something, right? Like, it just, when you're standing at the podium taking a run at the fans, you are offside. It doesn't matter if you're right. You can't do it. And, you know, you may remember Deshaun Watson, I think, was booed off the field when he had that season-ending injury in 24.
0: Yes.
6: And that was where Jameis Winston, like, held a scrum and, you know, was really outraged. Yeah, your teammates could be outraged on behalf of you, and that probably is, like, below the belt when a guy's injured, but the whole history of Deshaun Watson, and that it makes no sense on many levels, including the fact that they almost have to release this guy by the third day of the NFL, you know, the way their calendar resets. I think March 1st is the start of the NFL year. They basically have to release him next year. So at the very, you know, if he plays terribly, okay, but if he plays well, he's not your future. It just doesn't make any sense unless this is just one big tankathon, which maybe it is.
1: Dave, sticking on the Browns, we've been loving the Browns today. This is great, and I'm digging it. But they have another story that naturally, because it's Cleveland, has some people upset. But this is about a low-roster guy people have never heard of, Daquan Wright. He is the tight end who they've waived, and he looks like the first NFL tryout guy or NFL camp guy who's going to go back to the NCAA, back to LSU.
6: Yes.
1: And he has a deal there. There's clearly some NIL money. I struggle to be upset with the guy himself because get your money, take care of your family. I don't know that situation. Yeah. But where do you stand on how this is starting to work? Because I'd imagine there's going to be a lot more of these guys the next few weeks.
6: Well, it's funny. You know, I always joke that, like, every football trend starts in Canada, right? Like,
1: yeah.
6: In the CFL, they had the two-point conversion before the NFL had it. The CFL got rid of its all-star game before the NFL axed the Pro Bowl. The CFL went to 18 games. We know the NFL is going to 18 games. And guess what's been happening in the CFL for a long time? Guys go back to college after camp. Sometimes they're not ready. They go back. Now, they don't go back for NIL money, But this is a phenomenon that's gone on in Canada a lot of times. And for the right reasons, for development. Like, if you draft a guy who has U-Sport eligibility, and he comes to your camp, and you still believe in him, but you say, you know what, go back to school, play another year of U-Sport, we'll see you at camp next year. That actually makes sense. And so I don't hate the development aspect of this, that if a guy is on the bubble, and he might be benefit from another season of college football, even though he declared for the draft. I mean, there have been guys that declare for the draft, come to an NFL camp, and get cut. Like, those guys should be able to go back to college. Just because you declared for the draft, you were never an NFL player of any meaningfulness. So in this case, yeah, it's bizarre. I think it's good. I don't think it's bad for the NFL. I think it's bad for college football necessarily. Yeah. Just in terms of having guys floating between the professional ranks and the NFL. But it just, like you said, it just makes sense that this is a Cleveland Browns story.
0: Yeah, it does. But I think this is the tip of the iceberg. Someone had to do it first.
1: Oh, yeah.
0: And it feels like this, because the amount of money that's available at college, you know, we know there have been guys who have not declared for the draft, even though maybe they knew they were going to get drafted pretty high, who said, screw it, I'm staying in school. I'm going to make more money.
6: Brian, look at the number of underclassmen that declare for the NFL draft compared to 5-6 years ago. Like, whenever that number came out in the last couple of years, I remember looking and going, that's got to be wrong. I looked at it, it wasn't wrong. Because, no, you've got lots of guys that are doing that, no question at all. And that aspect, I think, has been good.
0: Well, from that standpoint, exactly. Like, stay in the NCAA longer. That's no problem. Sure. But the idea of going back and forth.
6: Absolutely.
0: Now it's effectively free agency players. You know, you don't have to sit out anymore. And I'm torn on that because I always felt like the previous rules were overly punitive to a player who would say, well, I don't love this program anymore. I'm not fitting in. I want to go somewhere else. Well, you got to sit out for a year, but the coach that recruited you can literally quit and go to the next door the next day after you've signed your papers. So there's got to be a middle ground there, but it's just completely lost itself, including the regional aspect of college football, where you've got teams, you got UCLA in the Big Ten. You know, you got LA is playing in Nebraska, is in Michigan in November. It's absurd.
6: Well, it's gone from the most restrictive system of free agency to the most liberal overnight.
0: Yeah.
6: And again, I'll tell you who else it's having an effect. It's having an effect in Canada because a lot of Canadian kids now are treating U-Sport like JUCO, right? Like, you're going to Guelph or Laurier or Western and your goal is to be there and get out and go somewhere and get an NIL deal. Mm-hmm. And give you a good example. The kid who was the quarterback at Laurier last year is at Kentucky this year as a backup. Now, I don't know what he's making as a backup in the SEC, but you know it's significant. And he was at Laurier last year. You know, like, that's what's happening. So, but this whole idea of, like, for development, I don't hate the idea of guys going to an NFL camp and going back to college. But, like, it feels like this is all about money.
0: Yeah.
1: Dave, I'm curious when you look at longer term, like we're a few years into big money NIL and we're getting a feel for it. But like, I think about guys like Trinidad Chambliss, like he went legal to stay in school. Let me make a bit more so I don't have to declare. Give me more years. Long term, do you think this will have any effect of U.S., of NCAA players coming up to Canada? Because I'd love to see more of those players, more of those names we know from NCAA. But do you think that has any effect, or is this just a delay with more guys wanting to stay and be seniors or super seniors?
6: This is a fascinating question that I'm actually going to do some more sort of digging onto. It's because this is a question that a lot of people have had the question, well, if a guy made $5 million playing college football, is he really going to come to the Canadian Football League for an entry-level salary for most Americans is under $100,000. If you're like, when you first show up, 100,000 Canadian, is he really going to come? He made $5 million last year in college. And it's funny, none of the guys who are starting quarterbacks in the CFL right now ever got a dime of nil. But there's a kid in BC named Caden Salter who was the starter at Colorado last year. You know, and he's the backup to Nathan Rourke. He's the kid who started and won that game at BC. He rushed 10 times for 160 yards. It was the greatest rushing performance for a first-time starting quarterback in CFL history. So Farhan went over and talked to him and said, hey, like, you were a big nil money guy, and you're here in the CFL. And it's funny because there's another the flip side is because he made that money, I mean, you hand that money to your investment guy, and say, put this money to work for me. I'm going to go chase my dream and play football in Canada. And so during the first couple of years, you're in the CFL before you have an opportunity to actually negotiate for your value. You're not playing just for your CFL salary. You've got money backing you up from your college days. So that's the question I'm trying to answer. Could NIL actually be good for the CFL because guys have financial freedom and can choose whatever they want to do with their lives, as opposed to just, well, why would I come to the CFL for $100,000 when I just made $5 million?
0: Right. With Dave Naylor, our TSN football insider and analyst, you mentioned you're watching that Bills-Browns game. You've been covering the Bills pretty closely throughout camp like you do every year. How are we feeling about things? We're getting closer to go time here. We're almost into August. We're a couple weeks away from the season starting here. They got a really tough schedule, as we have documented on this show many, many times, especially early in the season. New stadium, new coach. Give us an update. What are you hearing? What are you feeling in terms of camp down with the Bills right now?
6: Well, if you judge them by preseason games, and we need to be careful not to do that, because the Detroit Lions, the year they went 0-16, were 4-0 in the preseason. So
0: that's a good reminder.
6: That's always the case closed on the meaningfulness of preseason results. But if you judge them based on the preseason, they played really well. And they played their starters, a lot in the first preseason game, and they didn't play them much in the second. They had a live practice, joint practice with the Cleveland Browns on Thursday. Again, I think things were pretty strong, the reviews of both sides of the ball in that game. I mean, I think it's a fascinating season for Buffalo because they're basically the same team offensively. I mean, they've got a new left guard and they've got a new number one receiver, but everything else offensively is the same, including the guy who's calling the plays, which is Joe Brady. And I think they're going to be, the reviews, everybody's seen DJ Moore, how he stretches the field. I talked to Dawson Knox about this one day after practice. He's talking about all the opportunities he thinks this is going to open up for everybody else. And there does seem to be a great chemistry between Josh Allen and DJ Moore and the way he's fit in with that receiver group. And, there's Skylar Bell, who they took in the draft. One of the receivers barely practiced. So I think they were hoping he was going to be a contributor. Keon Coleman, Keon Coleman has not been the story of camp. And that's been a good thing. In the one preseason game he played, he had 3 catches on 4 targets for a touchdown. The real question is on the other side of the ball, because this is a new defense. And it's not just a new defense in scheme. It's a massively new defense in personnel. Young, untested personnel. The Bills personnel on defense a year ago was veteran, and you knew their high side. The question was, could they get to it? And this defensive personnel is young. That may have we don't know its high side. And, that kind of has a boom and bust quality. If some of these players that have not been in starting roles and not getting snap counts like they're going to get this season are as good as the Bills hope, you could see their high side exceed, maybe expectations, where last year was kind of like, we got Joey Bosa, we got Daquan Jones, we've got Tre'Davious White, Jordan Poyer, guys that have been veterans in the league. The question is, can they still do it? Well, there are so many players from the Bills defense, including those 4 guys I just mentioned, none of whom are employed in the NFL right now, which would suggest that the guys who were starting and playing meaningful downs for the Bills last year were maybe past their best before date, because none of them are working in the NFL right now. Whereas, you've got players like TJ Parker, their top pick from this year, TJ Sanders, their top pick from a year ago, Landon Jackson, who was a high pick from last year, Deion Walker, who was a guy who was projected as a first round talent, who's going to play nose for the Bills and had a back issue, and the Bills gambled on him. And this kid is 6'7", 331. He's 22 years old. And he has been a breakout star at camp. He was great in that first preseason game against Carolina. So if all those young players that they've got aligned in that front 7 can kind of mature quickly and find their high side, I think the Bills are going to have a great season. But the defense is going to be the question, because it's all new, an all new scheme, all new personnel. And, that's the side of the ball that's got to come together quickly for Buffalo.
0: Yep, and that was generally the side of the ball that Sean McDermott could find a way to patch together too, right?
6: That's why Sean McDermott is not here. It's simplest reason, Brian, when they got to the playoffs, the defense let them down.
0: Yep.
6: That's it. Mm-hmm. That's why he's not here. They got new guys and new players that are going to try and deliver better defensive performances, especially in those meaningful games and the playoff games.
0: Great catching up with you, Nailgun. Thank you for doing this.
6: Hey, look forward to see you in studio on Thursday.
0: You got it. We'll see you Thursday. There he is, Dave Naylor. Dave Naylor joining us, the Nail Gun. Joining us here on the Maple Toyota Hotline. It's time to Toyota. 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Yeah, the Nail Gun will be in here later in the week.
1: I love it. Yep. I feel the NFL in the air, man.
0: Oh, you can really. Because the weather's starting to cool down, too, right?
1: It's like, lifting me. Like, of everything that's happened in my life in the last week, the proximity of the NFL is not second. Number two.
0: No, it's got to be number two.
1: Okay.
0: It's got to be. I got to save you.
1: I was up last night in New York watching the Seahawks-Titans.
0: Yeah.
1: Fourth quarter and all.
0: Oh, I know. I'm flipping around doing the same thing. You get to, like, the NFL Network. They're replaying games from, like, 2 days ago. You're like, all right, I'll check
1: I love
0: out.
1: It. You got the fantasy football bug. It's just like, with each passing year, I value this more, man. Like,
0: yes.
1: I lost half of the NFL season. I'd say that like I tore my ACL to the Blue Jays playoff run last year. But every year, man, like, you've got off the top 17 shots to see your team play football.
0: That's right.
1: You're busy one day, your kids have something, you're working. You get 12 or 13 of those perfect days
0: that's
1: a year,
0: right.
1: man, and they're almost here.
0: It's so true.
1: I love it.
0: It's so true. Like, I wish I could watch every second of every Packer game. But I get, it's probably about right.
1: Yeah.
0: Probably 11 or 12. A lot of those are prime time. I'm lucky. We're both lucky they play a lot of prime time games. You give me a Thursday night at 8:30, a Sunday night at 8:30, a Monday night at 8:30. Kids are asleep. I'm watching so intently.
1: I'm a different man for days leading up to it.
0: Different for that whole experience. And that says nothing of the playoffs and when they get there, which we've been lucky. Again, they generally get there every year. But, yeah, you mentioned fantasy football. I saw there was a video that was going viral. I do not understand why anyone is drafting weeks in advance of the season starting. It's asinine to do it with camp still going on and preseason games and injuries still possible. Ashton Jeanty just got basically dragged off the field in Vegas yesterday. Sounds like a sprained ankle, which is a big, big boost for morale. Because at first it was like
1: there was a
0: close ACL out or something. Yeah, they were really.
1: And I have Jeanty on a dynasty team I care about more than almost anyone in my life.
0: But there's a video going viral of these guys who did their draft, I guess, all in person. Someone took them first overall, which is absurd. But I get the hype because of the draft, because of what he did in college. Last year he didn't have a great year. The thought was, new quarterback, new offensive line, new offensive new head coach, maybe he'll pop. But you take a guy with the first overall pick and he gets hurt before you even get to the season, you're dead.
1: And last night's a Sunday night, which is a popular draft night. There's an 8-hour window where people are drafting his backup, Mike Washington, who's all upside.
0: Oh, he would have been
1: way up.
0: Yeah.
1: And they're making trades for him.
0: Sixth round picks.
1: Draft the closest Sunday night you can to the season.
0: Yeah.
1: Because otherwise, one of your buddies is going to have their whole year ruined for nothing.
0: You have to. 100%. All right. Richard Griffin coming up. Best bets later in the hour. Overdrive continues up on YouTube Live.
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1: Cease has allowed more stolen bases than any pitcher. And you can see why. He's got that smooth rocking chair delivery, and I think it's beautiful. It's a gorgeous delivery. But there's lots of time to steal against that. Compare that to Trey Savage, who's allowed 3 stolen bases. That's just wham, bam, clank, boom, throw. You can't time it up. The Blue Jays need to control that running game. They need to keep their defense elite, is another that we have.
0: Been better recently.
1: Better. That's the thing.
0: Yep.
1: All year, they've ranked near the top of all defensive metrics. But that's all because of Alejandro Kirk and Brandon Valenzuela. And everyone else, even like Ernie Clement, Jimenez, these guys haven't been carrying too much. Now it's all back. So we're tight on that. They need a late season savior, whether that be Trey Savage, the ghost of Anthony Santander. Let's see.
0: Oh, we're holding
1: Let's
0: a
1: see.
0: Breath, eh? Why
1: never
0: not?
1: Say never.
0: Everyone's in a good mood today.
1: I'd love to see that. I'd love to see more of these rookies coming in. Brett Bateman, Charles McAdoo, the way he's playing. McAdoo's sneaky, man.
0: I like him, man.
1: I was off about McAdoo. I think I had him in my head more as a corner outfield thumper. He's athletic, man.
0: Yeah. He's playing second base.
1: He's really athletic.
0: Third base, he's done it all.
1: I undersold him on that. I was off. And lastly, what we can talk to more about Griff, too, coming up is when I say they need to stop waiting on Vladdy, maybe that's more myself, too, in how we talk about this team. Are you going to keep waiting for something that hasn't happened for 5 months and keep talking about the same thing and the same failures? If Vladdy comes, fantastic. He can't be the savior at this point. anymore. If he is, cool. I didn't see it coming. But this past weekend in New York's a good example. You know, one game, a little bit of a flash. Next game, nothing. Ugly. It's just, it keeps coming back at the same point, and I remain wholly uninspired.
0: Yep, I'm with you on that. I like it. All right, here's our buddy Richard Griffin from GriffsThePitch.com. There he is. Griff, are you of the same mindset? Have you been of the same mindset for a while? Like, time to forget or just move past the idea that we're waiting for the ALCS, ALDS, Vladdy to arrive again on the scene?
2: Yeah, I sit next to Keegan in the press box, so we share a lot of thoughts, and that's one of them we do share.

0: the receipt.
1: There you go.
2: I love it.
1: You should. You have to, right? You guys are smart guys. I should have thought of the same thing.
2: Oh, the winter meetings.
1: I never thought that's beautiful. Rumors in love. Rumors in love in the air, right, Griff? Is that how you remember it?
0: Anyway, the Vlad question, I've been saying for a while that, to hell with his feelings when he's healthy, and he's healthy now, I guess. Move him down in the batting order, sixth or seventh, until he's ready to contribute. It's only one fewer at bat maximum per game, so you're not really saying that he can't play anymore, but you need the top of the order. When he was on the IL with the concussion, the top of the order was contributing. They were doing things. They were causing some action. And he's not a part of that. He's a good defender, a great defender, and we've seen that. They need him in the lineup. I'm not saying to bench him, but I also believe that he's been hurt a little bit, maybe wrist, and that saps him of his power. And I forgive him for that for 1 year. I mean, when somebody has a great year, you don't say, oh, this is the way it's going to be for the rest of his career. So when someone has a down year, you don't think the opposite.
2: Griff, I'm trying to think back through Blue Jays history. Like, we talk a lot about how disappointing this season is, but I think there's a lot of hyperbole in that and a lot of folks who haven't seen as much baseball as you. Griff's about 2 years older than me, Griff. You've seen a few more seasons than me. When you compare this season to past Blue Jays seasons and disappointments, I'm thinking post-Marlins trade when the World Series odds were so high, stuff like that.
0: I think that's the one that stands out, the 2013 season. When Vegas all of a sudden jumped on board and over the winter picked the Jays to win, to go to the World Series out of the American League, and that didn't happen. That didn't come close to happen. There were so many disappointments. And, you know, to say R.A. Dickey was a disappointment, now you look back and a guy who pitches 200 innings every year and wins 10, 12, 13 games, and we're considering him a huge disappointment. But there were so many that year. That's the big season that I can compare.
3: Yeah, that one was extreme because all the trades and, you know, all, like, it was Anthopoulos was like, screw it, we're going for it. And they completely collapsed. Like, it was almost remarkable to experience. Now, they got up off the mat pretty quickly, I guess 2 years later, right, Griff? They got all the way to the ALCS that year.
0: Right, but Hayes, we've talked about this before, is that this season is different because of the way they've built that Pleasure Palace at Rogers Center, and they can't afford 2 years down the road to bounce back, and I think that's why the trade deadline was a success for the front office, whether they get that third postseason spot, that third wild card spot or not. It's a success because they kept the interest of the fan base. You said 20 and 10. That's a pretty accurate statement of what they need to do. That would get them to 84 wins. But they haven't shown that they can be 20 and 10 at any point this season. But the fans are still interested. The fans are still coming out. And they also have built a starting rotation for next year, and since December 1st seems to be a lockdown date for baseball, they can go into that December 1st work stoppage and say, hey fans, we've got our rotation, we're seeing if guys can come back from injury that were hurt on the offensive side of the ball, and when we come back, we'll be ready to rumble. So I think it's been a success, that August 3rd trade deadline. And I'm not sure whether, other than the money that they rake in when they go to the postseason, that they want to be crushed in the first round by anybody, or whether they, if they got to 17 and 13 and finished at 500, whether they could consider that a success.
3: Well, part of that trade deadline was the acquisition of Jose Soriano. And, you know, you mentioned the fans and how involved they still are and how kind of reactionary they still are. Yesterday, of course, John Schneider was on the firing line with Soriano going out there in the sixth and, you know, loads the bases and the rest is history. You know, it's such a taxed bullpen. They do have an off day today. You know, Keegs, you can jump in on this too. Yeah. I mean, did you have issue with that? Did you see him running out of gas and you're going to make the change anyway to even give them the ball in that situation, because Schneider was taking a ton of heat after the game.
2: Yeah, it kind of captured where they're at right now, because Fluharty leads the league with, what, 69 appearances. Fisher is fourth with 64. And they've both been great. I think Mason Fluharty is really underrated by people. And they've both been so good and so trustworthy this year, but they're thrown into some other guy's mess for their 70th appearance of the season.

0: I didn't love the spot for them, but I'm at a point where I don't know who's available, who's hurt, who's sore. It's such a mess that's kind of on the, of their own making, but it's a mess at this point. What do you think, Griff?
1: Well, I agree. I think that we've both agreed that the bullpen is going to be Achilles' heel down the stretch. I mean, because they've been overworked, they got four guys with 59-plus appearances, and they got Spencer Miles, who's never pitched more than 14 in the third pro innings. He's reached 80 now.
0: Yeah.
1: And managing the Niagara Ironbacks in the collegiate league this summer, I realized that you can lay out the best plan for your pitching staff for any given game, and as soon as the weakest link comes apart on that chain, then you're in trouble. And I see that with John Schneider all the time. He knows that his staff is overworked, his relievers are overworked, but what can he do about it? I had a guy in a game that we needed to reach the playoffs. His car broke down in North Tonawanda, New York, and he didn't get to the start. So, you know, these are behind-the-scenes problems. I'm sure John doesn't have that problem. But there are so many issues in terms of pitching and trying to get it to work, trying to get through 162 games and knowing that there's 30 more to come. And to me, the 30 against teams under 500 doesn't mean a thing because they're all competitive with the Blue Jays for that spot. There's 81 more games intramural among those seven teams. So there's going to be winners every night that there's losers. It's going to be a very difficult task for the Blue Jays moving forward, and I don't like their chances.
0: Griff, part of me is still stuck on you referring to the Dome as the Pleasure Palace earlier. I've struggled to move past it, and I love it. You know, there's reason that after most games, I come home from the sensory dungeon there, and just you need to drink a beer in the pitch black. But you know, as I try to move on, Griff, when we look at you're saying down the stretch here, the Blue Jays and their shots, which you're having trouble believing in, and I see exactly why. When you look at this big mess of teams, Guardians, Rangers, Twins, Orioles, Mariners, who I still think matter in this on the outskirts, is there a team that you look to and really fear out of all of this?
1: Well, I think, first of all, it's like when you're playing poker, there's that old expression that if you look around the table and you can't see the easy mark, then it's probably you. And the Jays are in that situation because they don't have that World Series mystique. People talk about it on TV. They say, well, you know, people fear the Blue Jays because they were in the World Series a year ago. But they only have 670 innings by pitchers that are currently on the roster. They got Max Scherzer needing 10 innings, and every 10 innings after that, he gets $1 million. You got Shane Bieber trying to rebuild his career, and this didn't do it. It's a half season. Maybe he can re-up for a year and as bridge to his final contract. It's not the same, and Kevin Gausman said exactly that. It's not the same clubhouse. And they just are one of those teams that are competing. And I think that Seattle, you mentioned Seattle, I like their chances. Cleveland, I like their chances. They're in a division that's not as strong. I mean, the AL East has reemerged as the strongest division in baseball, plus 45 games above 500. And thankfully, the Blue Jays, other than the Orioles, only have six games in the AL East. So, I mean, they have an advantage there, but I think that Seattle, adding Cade Anderson, who's the number one pitching prospect in all of baseball, I think that they have a chance to move up quickly.
2: Well, it's, you know, there are more than just one race in the American League. Like, it's kind of fascinating that the Astros have been so dominant for so long, and you wake up today and they're leading the AL West. You know, and I guess what I'm getting to is, I don't think they're the best team in the American League. I certainly don't think the White Sox are the best team. Is it the Rays, like, by default? Have they earned that position, in your opinion, Griff? Or is Tampa the team to beat in the American League? Where do you stand on the top of the mountain as opposed to the teams like the Jays who are just trying to get on it?
1: Yeah, I think that the obvious choice is Tampa at this point. We've seen New York kick the ball around. They haven't changed much since last October. But I do like the Boston Red Sox. They're getting healthier. They had that huge winning streak that got them back into the picture, and they've got more people getting more players, more key players getting healthy. And I really like them to come out of the back of the pack and to get to the World Series.
2: Mm, that would be an interesting one. Get Fenway rocking through October. Yeah, I wouldn't be surprised. I mean, it feels like that kind of year in the American League that someone's going to grab it. And in the National League, it, you know, it's Dodgers or Brewers, or it certainly feels like they're on a collision course to meet each other. All right, Griff, great stuff, buddy. Thank you for doing this as always. We'll do it again soon.
1: All right, guys, anytime. Keek, see you tomorrow.
0: We'll see you, Griff.
2: Richard Griffin of GriffsThePitch.com. Getting engaged at the winter meetings. I love that.
0: That idea is spectacular.
2: I love that idea.
0: Like a pre-Twitter, like winter meetings. A different vibe back then, you know. A
2: lot of drinking.
0: That's fantastic.
2: A lot of smoking. Rumors, because like someone is literally telling you face to face, this is what we're looking at.
0: Oh,
2: doing.
0: Man.
2: Player agents cruising around looking for trouble.
0: Love to cover those meetings. I hope to have 10% of the stories Griff has by the time I'm done.
2: Yeah.
0: The guy.
2: You're on your way.
0: I love that he mentioned the Scherzer bonus stuff coming up. Like, I need things to keep myself entertained, let's be honest. Along with Vladdy not homering at home, which is something to track even morbidly. Scherzer being 20 innings away from that $1 million bonus. He's at 45. He gets the first one at 65. Then every 10 innings is a $1 million bonus. Mm-hmm. He has enough starts to get 20 more innings.
2: Yeah, it's six more starts probably in him.
0: 30. Is he going to be going 5-6 deep every time?
2: I don't see it.
0: But I want to see one of those. Remember the Mark Burley situation, trying to get the 200 innings on the last day of the year, and he couldn't quite get there. I want to see Max Scherzer's 7 2/3 away from a mil final day of the season.
2: I think if it's an important game, the Jays would be happy to pay it.
0: Let the guy eat.
2: Yeah. Like, if it's the final day of the year, they need a win to get in, and he's 7 1/3 or so, they'd be like, dude, this guy's going to show up and kill someone tonight.
0: He would. That man's running on just adrenaline and a refusal to die right now.
2: Yeah.
0: And it's fantastic.
2: Let him cook. Scherzer tomorrow night. Kansas City in town. All right, Best Bets coming up, powered by FanDuel. Overdrive continues up on TSN 4.
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2: In Ontario. So, we talked to Austin Matthews today, a little Drysdale, Mike Babcock, little Brown stink, Deshaun Watson starting. Tried to place a win total on the Jays to make the playoffs. Keegan being chased by squirrels and TikTokers in Central Park. Griff getting engaged at the winter meetings in Dallas.
0: That is spectacular.
2: Got a lot of information kind of pouring out the last couple
0: of think
2: hours.
0: If we went much deeper on media member proposals, we'd find some real dark areas.
2: Yeah.
0: You know.
2: Oh, there's got to be some great ones.
0: Yeah.
2: Yeah, I mean, the three of us, that's got to, I wonder what the odds would be on three guys living in Toronto. I guess Griff was probably living in Montreal at that point, but not getting engaged in their hometown.
0: Yeah.
2: Like, what are the analytics on an engagement in your hometown?
0: Over under 50%, I don't know. Like
2: I'd guess over 50%.
0: I thought about doing it in Nova Scotia to root it in a better place.
2: Yeah. Is but, your fiance you know, from Nova Scotia?
0: No, well? She's from here, which in spite of, she's still okay. But
2: yeah.
0: Yeah.
2: Okay, she doesn't hold that against you, obviously.
0: No, no.
2: Okay. Well, yeah, I mean, that's
0: the winter meetings, man. I can picture those are always, and I assume always have been, in big conference hotels.
2: Always.
0: And like if you've never stayed in a true conference hotel, they are otherworldly. There are rooms bigger than towns in these places, and that's where these meetings always are. So I'm just picturing the pattern of the carpet that Griff would have proposed on.
2: 100%.
0: Just spectacular.
2: There's always a fountain in the lobby that doesn't really look like it's being taken care of. And
0: oh, man. That's beautiful.
2: A lot of people pouring through from all over the world. A variety of languages being spoken. It's a crazy scene. But that's Griff.
0: And a great lobby
2: love
0: bar.
2: Love was in the air.
0: What a beauty.
2: Love was in the air in Dallas that night. Which I guess we know the date because if it was the next day, John Lennon. I think that was December 9th, I want to say, 1980.
0: Yeah, I need a similar news item to, hopefully not as tragic to remember one by.
2: Yeah, I know, no kidding. Although that's connection in New York. That was the Upper West Side, right? Central Park West, I believe.
0: There we go.
2: So there you go. All right, good stuff. Bob Keegs, when do we see you next? You're coming in here.
0: Back next Monday.
2: Next Monday.
0: Once more.
2: Beautiful. That's going to be great. And, yeah, we're a couple weeks away. 2 weeks today, the O-Dog and Noodles are back in here.
0: Oh, I can feel them in here already.
2: Kids are going back to school.
0: Chills up my spine.
2: It's a long summer, man. It's a long summer. Like, kids are usually going back to school a week today. It's that extra random, once every 7 years you get an extra week. And it is
0: you're sick of them.
2: Long week.
0: You can't say it. I'll say it. You're sick of them. You're thinking, get out of my house.
2: It's a long week, man. Like, they've done a lot of camps.
0: Camps are over.
2: There's no more camps. Like, they're available. We just didn't sign them up. So we got two more weeks of being like, what are we doing here? Where are we going during the day? What's the plan?
0: That's tough.
2: Right? Mom and Dad, we got to work. What are we doing? Where are we going? So, yeah, two more weeks until school officially is back in routine. Great seeing you, Keegan. Congratulations once again.
0: Thank you.
2: To you and the missus. Thanks to everyone behind the scenes for helping out. We appreciate it. Everyone for tuning in today. 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We're out of here. Enjoy your evenings. Enjoy the games tonight. We're back tomorrow at
0: 4 p.m.
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4: Hey, everybody. What a day to be on the air here on the final Monday of the month. Well, actually, it's not true. Hello, August. 844-204-RICH is the number to dial right here on the program. I shouldn't be sticking my head in the calendar. Days are flying by right now. It's the National Football League season in full bloom right now. I know we're only 2 preseason weeks in, but it kind of feels like we're already in the middle of the season based on all the stories flying around. We'll talk about it throughout this 3-hour show. 844-204-RICH, number to dial on all these fronts. You just heard who our guests are. It's going to be a lot of fun. Wyndham Clark, on the show in hour number 3. He just won again, the BMW championship. He is a diehard fan of the Broncos, so we're going to surprise him with a win-loss game there. And he's also a fan of the Oregon Ducks. Speaking of which, hello, TJ Jefferson.
5: Hey, I'm coming to you first. Hey,
4: start the week that way.
5: All right, you're flipping it around.
4: Baby, candles lit in the corner. Candles lit in the corner. Good to see you.
5: Oh, it's not lit.
4: D's and D's nuts. Good to see you, sir. How are you?
5: Good.
4: DJ Mikey D sitting next to Chris Brock, when we just already recorded the latest Overreaction Monday. It's already out there in your RSS feed if you listen, or our YouTube channel if you watch, youtube.com/Rich Eisen Show. So, Deshaun Watson is going to start week 1 for the Cleveland Browns. It has been reported all over the place. Todd Monken has made his decision, and he's the guy. And, man, when this whole calendar year started and Watson was deemed healthy, all I was hearing at the combine, all I was hearing at the draft, all I was hearing between those 2 dates and everything I've been hearing ever since then is competition, sure, but there is a thumb on the scale for Deshaun Watson because the Browns want to see if he has anything from 2019 left in him. I know that was a long time ago. He had a good COVID year as well. His career year of COVID year was actually almost a 5,000-yard season for the Houston Texans. They want to see if that guy that they acquired amid of his entire scandal that was tearing his personal life and professional life seemingly apart, is that guy still in there? And it doesn't really matter how much Shador is being a professional and showing up and showing out in any practices or preseason games. It's going to be him. And after this weekend and what happened this weekend, I could not be more sure of what I heard back in the spring and throughout was the truth. Because I did not see Deshaun getting this gig, even though he took his relationship with Browns fans and lit it on fire again. Now, you could say the Browns fans brought it back up themselves, yeah, because they booed him in his home, if you will, debut of the preseason and his first action in the stadium since he tore up his Achilles when he heard cheers from some in the crowd. You could say Browns fans play a role in it, and they do. And they do. But we want, or at least franchises want, their quarterbacks to be the professionals and adults in the room. And 3 things about Deshaun Watson are certain. 3 about his 2026 season. Okay. 1, he's the starting quarterback. Two, he and his relationship with the Browns fans are in shambles. And three is whatever he says he has done to turn pages in his life, there is one page he has yet to turn. And that is the way he felt hearing cheers when from some, not everybody, in Cleveland when he was down on the turf, tearing up his Achilles. And that was apparent after Saturday's preseason game against the Bills, in which he came on in the second half and looked terrible, to be straight up. And this is his reaction when he was asked about how he felt to hear the boos.
6: Man, I didn't have no reaction. I think the biggest thing is, I think you guys know too, and I think the whole world knows, it has nothing to do about the performance. It's a little bit personal than that. So I think that's it's a disrespectful thing. I'm going to keep whatever I feel with me and my family internally on how I feel about that. Just move on. Last time I played on this field, I tore my Achilles. And that same fan base, they cheered when I got hurt. So does that have to do with, what does that have to do with anything about performance? When a person get hurt, especially for your own city, and they cheer.
4: First things first, he's not wrong. It's terrible. It's not right.
7: Yeah.
4: Fans who cheer, players who get hurt, regardless of how you feel about them. So sure, he could sit there and say it is personal. The personal comes from the fact that the professional just wasn't there on the field. Hasn't been. Your best ability is availability. 19, the numbers speak for themselves. 19 starts, 3,365 yards, 19 touchdowns, 12 interceptions, 3 rushing touchdowns. For a guy who, in his 3 stellar years in Houston, 3,365 yards, the aggregate of his 3 years in Cleveland, would have been 300 yards fewer than his worst single season number of yards. 2019, as a matter of fact, he had 3,852. He topped 4,000 yards in the season before and after. It absolutely is performance-based, and that's part of the problem as well, difficult for Browns fans to swallow, is for him to basically say, this is all personal. It has nothing to do with what I'm putting out on the field, which in its subtext, in the underpinnings of that opinion, it sounds like he just won't be held accountable, which is one, or hold himself accountable for his actions, which is the fault line with Deshaun Watson. Because if that's something that he hasn't reconciled with, then that's another bright, shiny red light. But at the end of the day, when you're down on the ground, and your Achilles is torn, and you're hearing people cheer you, it's tough to get past. Clearly, he's not through it. And he knows, at the time, if he's the starter, what's the phrase he used? 17 road games?
8: 17 away games.
9: Quarterback job is tough enough. Can you defeat the negativity?
6: I don't know. You know, it's a mental battle every day. You know, I feel like I get more love on road games than I do home games. So if it is my spot and he does make me the name, maybe it's 17 away games then. I don't know.
4: It's not great. Ooh, for him to just come out and say it like that. It's just not great. It's not great. You know, those are things that even if he feels it, I know he's a human and he's got rights to emotions, but I would have counseled against him saying something like that into a microphone. Browns fans are incensed. They're livid. Todd Monken basically gave Deshaun the answers to the test after he stepped to the podium and had been informed what Watson had to say.
10: I am proud, again, like I said, of the way he's worked to get where he's at. And that's part of it, right? I know you asked him, like, hey, how's it feel to get booed? I mean, it's a pretty easy question. It sucks. I don't want to get booed. It comes with the territory. You don't want to get booed? Let's play good football. Let's play good at quarterback. Let's play good on offense. Let's play good as a team. And then you don't have to worry about all that because it can turn just like that. Win, play good football, and everybody will be fine. That's just part of it. I mean, so I told him, you good? We're good. Part of what we do.
4: It's the full Hyman Roth. This is the business we've chosen.
7: It sure is.
4: This is the business we've chosen. Fans are out of their skulls. Not every Browns fan was cheering on the ground. Yeah. But you've just painted the entire thing by the broad brush. And then another thing I would say is, did you look up in the stands in the second half? The place had about a handful of thousands in it, and you're going to paint the entire Browns fan base with that brush? Those people who are going to come to hopefully cheer you? I mean, that's the answer to the test right there. And Watson is fortunate that Monken's his coach, or that the management of the Browns are like, you know, we know we're going to piss off the fans, but he's still a starter. And Monken was given that sort of heads up. You know how you do that with friends or loved ones? Hey, I'm kind of giving you this heads up that something's coming you're not going to be happy with. He seeded the ground the next day when he said this about his decision that was coming.
10: I'm not going to let one half of football, one frustrating moment, dictate what our decision is going to be that we think is in the best interest of the Browns moving forward, and especially week one.
4: And then in terms of how he's reconciled this, this is what he had to say as well about, you know, his decision that was coming about Watson working hard and everything like that. He basically talked about the guy that he's seen has been working hard to get back to compete, and then added this.
10: I've been really pleased with how he's worked, how he's approached every day. And listen, we didn't play well enough collectively. And I'm sure that was frustrating for him, and it was for us as well. But like I said, we control that. We control that with how we coach, how we play. And I mean, none of us like to be booed. We all like to be appreciated. I think that's just human. Okay. I think he emptied his heart a little bit. And I don't think that says who he is. I see the competitor in. I see the everyday work he puts in, and he wants to be back. He wants to get back to where he was as best he can. And that's hard. And, you know, again, I think the moment just got him after the game, and it can get all of us.
4: It can get all of us. And hopefully he has emptied his heart and can turn the page. I don't know if Browns fans are gonna. That said, there's a reason why Todd Monken, listen, we have a quarterback controversies and we have quarterback competitions all the time.
7: Sure.
4: Where, hey, quarterback one, you get one start in preseason. Hey, quarterback two, you get the other start in preseason. So I'll go ahead and weigh this against that. We see that all the time. There's a reason why Deshaun Watson got start one and Shador got start two. And it's not because the thumb was on the scale for Watson. It's because start one was on the road. Start two was at home. And the thumb maybe being on the scale for Watson was start two at home. Guess what we're going to do? We're going to put you on in the second half. You're going to go against the twos and the threes, and you're going to look great. And you're not going to hear boos, and we're going to get ready for the season together. We're going to get this out of the way. We're going to turn the page, and that's what coaches want to do. They want to coach you up, and you're page turning. You're page turning. Unfortunately, though, Watson looked like hot garbage, and the team did too. So the thousands of fans that were there booed him again. And all of that old stuff got dredged up, and we found out it's going to be tough to turn this page. And Todd Monken can sit there and say, as well he should, because this is what coaches do. They control the controllables. You can control what you can control. And as he said, it's all about what we do as coaching. just to get things better. Because if you play better, you don't hear boos and people make you feel welcome. And if that's something that you need as part of your professional career, then we're going to set you up for success for that, which is what they tried to do in the preseason. And guess what? Didn't work out. But it's just the preseason. And many coaches have gone into a season saying, I got this, I'm controlling it. And then they find out, as I'm sure Munkin knows, the National Football League in many ways is uncontrollable. Can't control fans, can't control circumstances, the way the ball bounces, things of that nature. All of it. I get it. But Munkin also knows the first two games of the Cleveland Browns regular season schedule are, guess where? On the road. They're at Jacksonville and at Tampa. They have, if you will, a Florida primary before the general. Okay? And I don't know. Problem is the Jacksonville Jaguars won their division last year, and the Buccaneers are a team with a chip on their shoulder, and they would love to just tell everybody, we're here too. And Baker Mayfield would love nothing more than to send Deshaun Watson and the Browns home 0-2 and stir that thing straight up and plant the flag on the Browns organization and screw them up so royally that they send Watson home off of a multiple interception, dreadful, awful quarterback rating performance. Reuben Bain looks like his short arms ain't a problem, right? And they would, Baker would love nothing more than to serve that up and send the Browns home for Watson's first home start in the regular season since the day he can't turn the page from, which he has now fully admitted to the point where he just didn't care that everybody knows what he thinks. That's a problem. But it's there. Or the Browns show everybody, we're young, we're good, we got the coach who clearly is in tune with what the problem is and is doing his best to dial things appropriately for success. He gets it. He knows it. Again, he put Watson in start one on the road. He put Watson in his second appearance at home in the easiest possible circumstances, and it didn't look good. He knows it. And he knows going to Watson first and turning to Shador is something Shador can handle and Watson can only handle. So he's doing it. Even though the Browns fan base is like, what are we doing? That's the truth. That's the situation. I didn't see all of this playing out between hearing Watson's the guy, he'll be named the guy, and the day Watson is officially the guy, he's been named the guy. I didn't see that in between. Browns fans did and are basically saying, how did our front office with all the Ivy League diplomas on the wall not see it? And how are they with everybody in town, no doubt, calling into the radio shows? And if people write letters to the editor anymore, how livid they are about it. Wow. Welcome to your first head coaching gig, Todd Munkin.
7: Seriously.
4: And the Browns make it official, as always, with a social media post. That's the way things work in this day and age. What do you think? 844-204-RICH, number to dial. We've got a 49ers four downs. We've got four guests. We are four wide today. Albert Breer, top of hour two to talk about it. We've also got Wyndham Clark in hour three, as red hot a professional player as there is on a tour, any tour, anywhere on earth. And the reason why is because he watched me win skins money in a tournament back in May. That's right. Absolutely it. I will not rest until I get him to admit it later on.
7: You inspired him.
4: And Sam Morril, Nixon 5. Sam Morril will be joining us, the very funny comedian, hour three, and you throughout. 844-204-RICH, number to dial. Marcus Spears, though, is next on the Rich Eisen Show. 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
4: Back here on the Rich Eisen Show, Overreaction Monday is already in the books. Chris Brockman and I recorded it before everything has been going down right here on our program. 844-204-RICH being that number to dial right here on the program. Sam Morrill is going to come here in hour number three of our program, and we'll, you know, we'll chop up what's going down with, I don't know if he's a Jet or a Giant fan. Hey, by the way, hey, Jet fans, let's hit this before Marcus Spears joins us.
17: Hey. You got a quarterback.
4: All right. Hey, for one preseason set of snaps in Pittsburgh, PA, Geno Smith back in the Jet green, the football DeLorean. By the way, maybe write that down for a fantasy team
17: Jet,
4: name.
17: Jet DeLorean?
4: No, the football DeLorean.
17: Oh, football DeLorean.
4: You know, the football DeLorean. There he goes. Setting the time back to whenever he had good times for the Jets, whenever the hell that was, and people were writing him off, and then he began to not write back.
17: Right up until the time he got punched in the face.
4: Hey, man, don't bring up IK Enampali to me when I'm feeling good about Geno Smith.
18: I hate this team.
4: Don't stay, hey, Dodger fan. Leaving the Yankees behind, you're not allowed to start ripping on the Jets when I'm feeling good about them.
17: I've always ripped.
4: Don't bring me down.
17: Don't bring me down.
4: I'm a child. I don't know. All right, I'll go there. Geno shows up like the Seattle Geno. Okay?
17: Right?
4: You're back. Breece Hall shows up like first, second year Breece Hall before he blew out his knee. Right? Braylon Allen shows up like the guy from preseason week one who just finds a crease and he takes it to the house. Garrett Wilson shows up like offensive rookie of the year, Garrett Wilson. A.D. Mitchell shows up like A.D. Mitchell does in every game that he didn't fumble purposely right or accidentally right before the goal line. Omar Cooper shows up like the kid at the end of the Penn State game when Fernando Mendoza, Mendoza Mania.
17: Running wild.
4: You know, first really hit Indiana, right?
17: I like that game.
4: All right. Hold on. I'm not done yet. Mason Taylor shows up like, you know, Brian Kelly going for it, right, on fourth down.
17: Oh, there you go.
4: Right? Went in a big time football game way back when he was promising recruits numbers he took away from them once they showed up. Is this thing on? Kenyon Sadiq shows up like the kid, the freak. Hey, the defense for the Jets shows up like they did in preseason week number two in Pittsburgh. They had not one, but two. I said two interceptions. Actual interceptions. As in, one team throws the ball
17: and then we
4: at the Jets defense, and the Jets defense catches it and takes it away.
25: We talking playoffs or what?
4: Ooh. I don't know, man. Mm. But here we go. I'm giving you roadmaps. Minka Fitzpatrick, right? DeMario Davis, real solid, long-standing veterans, at least in Davis's case. Let's protect them. Let's stay healthy. Jets are a higher registered team.
7: You know, they're not that bad.
4: Just throwing it all out there.
7: Okay.
4: Marcus Spears, back here on the Rich Eisen Show. How are you, Marcus?
0: Hey.
4: Good to see you.
0: What's up? What's up, Rich?
4: Good to see you, man. What's going on in the Browns locker room right now? Give me your best guess. What's happening
0: First of all, I want to publicly apologize for privately just getting to you, man. I know we've been texting back and forth. I'm just happy to be able to be on with you.
4: Listen, I'll be there for you no matter what. You know, unless, of course, one of my kids becomes one of the hottest recruits in all of college athletics. You know, I'll give you a lot of passes, Marcus. Let's put it that way.
0: All yes, good. Sir.
4: What do you think is going on in the Browns locker room right now? Your best guess.
0: Rich, let me, I've been hearing the banter, and obviously Deshaun, obviously been named the starter. News broke this morning from Shefty. It's about $230 million. The locker room, not important. This is ownership unwilling to make to admit that they made a tremendous mistake bringing Deshaun Watson in. It hasn't worked out since he's arrived there. Unfortunately, he suffered injuries that have derailed him. I think he's missed almost 50 games, 40 something plus games since he's shown up there. But this is when we have conversations about the business of football. It's simple for me. I mean, look, Shedeur Sanders should be the starter. One, because you need to figure out if he can play at a very high level. From a pragmatic standpoint, if he plays well and you still want to move on because you got those first round picks, now you've increased value for a trade, which would help your organization and franchise. But this is ownership. This had nothing to do with Todd Monken or Andrew Berry. This is about 230 guaranteed to a player who was coming out of Houston with all of those allegations and dealing with a lot of turmoil. Mentally, I think Deshaun is obviously wrecked from that standpoint, trying to perform with that going on. And now, you know, the recent press conference is standing up there, and talking about the fans and his response to the fans and the booing. I don't think any player should be booed when they get injured, no matter what the circumstances is. But that happened. And but the tumultuous relationship that has ensued since he's shown up there suggests he shouldn't even be on the team. He shouldn't even be in the locker room. So this is why I'm always conflicted, because we are such a quarterback driven league. And that's the narrative around every single team that we talk to. We won't mention anything without mentioning their quarterback. And this particular situation is the opposite end of the spectrum, where everything has gone absolutely wrong. And you got ownership that's not willing to admit that they made a catastrophic mistake, and it's turning their franchise into a joke, is what it's become. Now you got a young second year player that you drafted out of Colorado in Shedeur. You also have the kid from Oregon that you drafted, and your unwillingness to admit that I made a terrible decision and a terrible mistake with bringing Deshaun Watson here. We had, what's this, Rich? 4 years, 5 years now that this, trade has taken place. It's over. It's bad. Naming him a starter is not going to change anything about your franchise or organization going forward. You still going to have to find a quarterback if you don't think one is in the building. And obviously you don't want to give the young guys a shot. So you're going to be back to square one where you were last year. And, you know, this fan base obviously has been through the ringer with the quarterback situation in particular over years. But more importantly, like the unwillingness to admit that the ownership in Cleveland, because that's what this is about. This ain't about a damn coach. This ain't about a camp competition. This ain't about who throws the out route better or who can scramble. This is about $230 million that we gave to Deshaun Watson, thinking that he would be a franchise quarterback, and the unwillingness to admit that he ain't. And you are going to, the stubbornness of this ownership is going to say, nah, we gonna see, and we gonna let him play, and maybe we'll salvage something if by a miracle he comes.

0: at the podium. You know, where yes, he feels this way. He's a human. He should be able to say it, or, you know, he should swallow it and say, you know, I don't like to be booed. It's just because I haven't played well. I need to play better. We all do. And I hope I get the chance to show everybody. Like, if he had done that, yeah, we wouldn't, this thing, this situation wouldn't be like a fully involved house.
1: Yep. Right. I understand that, Rich. And I think, you know, he obviously could have handled the press conference different, but when we put mics in front of guys, we want true honesty. And that's what Deshaun feels, as honest. You know, it's relative to everything that has transpired since he's shown up there, right? Came in with all of that stuff going on in Houston, and Cleveland decided anyway that we're going to bring him in and he's going to become our franchise quarterback because of what he did in Houston. Let's not forget, okay? Because it's okay when you are just fresh in that window outside of what's going on. Cause obviously they felt like it was enough that it was going to, you know, the situation that he had off the field and the legal stuff that he had going on, they felt like that was going to get resolved. So they made a strictly football decision because of what he had done in Houston. Deshaun was ascending to being one of the top five guys in the league at the position. And there were arguments being made that he could eventually be the best one. So that's the football element of it in which why they gave him $230 million. The circumstances in which you gave him $230 million should have been more evaluated and probably put a little more thought into it, because now this is why you stuck. So you were playing. I hate this idea, Rich, that everything is a monolith and it's one way. Deshaun Watson has every damn right to be mad about blowing his Achilles and people cheering. That would make anybody mad, regardless of if you're playing well or you're not. What he doesn't have a right to be mad about is people booing because of football and the way you've played and performed over that period of time. And people boo because your ability to be, your unavailability has become as much a part of the play. So again, like, there's a lot of reasons for these fans to be mad. There's a lot of reasons for them to boo. They gonna express it. They gonna tell you how they feel about it. But it really boils down to two sides. Two things can be true. I can be absolutely pissed off about somebody booing me after I'm laying on the field with a torn Achilles, and they have every right to boo him based on his play and based on what has transpired, giving him $230 million guaranteed to become the franchise quarterback, and you have been unavailable, and when you've been available, you haven't played to the level in which $230 million guaranteed warrants.
0: Marcus Spears, ESPN's Monday Night Countdown, part of a newly revamped and exciting new crew on Monday nights. We'll get to that for a brief bit before we say goodbye to Marcus. The Cowboys this year, it just feels more real. I was saying on our Overreaction Monday show, Marcus, I've been saying it for months, by the way, that they've been in my top five of my power rankings, whether it's way too soon or not, for months. That I was saying that Jerry Jones, at best during the summers, sounds like he's trying to speak things into existence, or at worst tell you it's raining when it's a different liquid coming from above. You know, this feels real though, man.
1: Yeah.
0: This does feel real. And I'm wondering what you think, Marcus.
1: Rich, first of all, I could talk to you all day about sports, man. Like, I love that. I love that the way you address that. You know why I'm excited about Dallas? And it's weird because it's been quiet. It's been quiet. The George Pickens thing could have turned into what it normally turns into, and it didn't. Now, it takes both parties to come to an agreement and everything to get settled and situated. He's in camp, playing out of his mind based on the reports that I've heard, and there's no noise from that regard. You just, Quentin Williams gets his contract done. No noise, just going about the business of getting it done. You got Rashawn Gary, who was traded. That's not loud, but that could be super effective. I think Rashawn Gary is a really good football player. The Von Miller signing, it was very unassuming to get that type of player. And obviously Von is not the Von we think about that's going to be a gold jacket guy, but he did have 9 sacks last year. the drafting of Caleb Downs just felt super mature.

0: right? Like everything you hear about Caleb Downs, mature football player, the history of safeties here with Darren Woodson, obviously, and the quarterbacking of the defense, the young linebackers have been playing well. The guys are showing up. But more importantly, man, just it's been business as usual. You know, camp fights, cool. I don't mind that. That shows that you got some fight in you. You know, you got to deal with that. But outside of that, man, just quiet and to your point, going about their business. Rich, I think this team, and I say this like I'm walking a tightrope, I think they're going to be very good. Mm-hmm. I think this is going to be a very good football team. I think this defense is going to be really, really good as well and good enough for what that offense should be doing week in and week out to give anybody they play against a game. And I'm looking forward to it. I probably haven't been as excited about a season for Dallas going into the season as much as this one. And it's simply because it's been business. It hasn't been, you know, the noise that we usually get or some storyline or some conjuring up from Jerry about what should be going on or what the narrative is about the Cowboys. It's a true, honest approach to trying to win a championship. The contracts have spoke to that. The draft has spoke to that. And you have a franchise quarterback that you can win a Super Bowl with in Dak Prescott. Now, I'm not going as far as to say they're going to win a Super Bowl, but this is going to be a playoff football team. And when they get in, you never know, hitting the strides. I tell people every time during the playoffs, you just need a better 3 hours than the team you're against, not to be better than them.
1: And I love the coach too, man. I love what Schottenheimer's cooking up. The post game locker room. I know it's preseason. I get it, but the brotherhood that does appear to be building there, and what Schottenheimer went through in year one with injuries and obviously Marshawn Nealand and what was going on with the team. It just seems like a tight knit group. It seems like they got it.
0: I love that you said that, man, because what I think Shoddy has done more than anything, and I've said this previous, probably 3-4 years ago, and I want to get your opinion on this, Rich. Mm-hmm. It feels like he's insulated the football team away from everything that goes on that comes with being a Dallas Cowboy.
1: Including the owner? Is that what you're saying?
0: Including the owner.
1: You know?
0: And regardless of if their relationship is great, and I think it is, I think Jerry is now starting to kind of ignite. Jerry is realizing, and Jerry probably been at odds with me, probably been mad at me for years, but I think what Jerry is starting to understand is that I have people in this building that can do their job at a very high level. Let me still do my thing and put my stamp where I need to put it. But it seems like the football has just become football. And that's what I have been screaming for years, because I think you get to this point, which we're projecting, but I think you get to this point a little bit faster. And it's not about Jerry not meddling. He's going to be a part of it. He's going to do his interviews and all of that. But the football of Dallas is what we've been talking about all season. I mean, all season. And think about how much of a change that is, Rich, from the conversations of the past 5 summers.
1: You all right over there, TG? Are you jumping out of your skin over there? A resident Cowboy fan?
2: Your heart's pumping.
0: Yeah, man.
2: So
0: yeah.
2: I do.
1: And I think it's real. It really is real. You know, well, I really feel that it is real.
2: When you had Rashawn Gary in, what's up, Swaggy? We had him last week.
1: Yeah.
2: You asked about Jerry. Had he been to his office? Had he met him? And he really made it seem like those two hadn't really crossed paths yet.
1: He's talking about how the Rams were making kind of fun of them for running wind sprints after practice. And George Pickens was like, you know, move it, beat it. You know, like he's standing there like a team leader, you know, and I'm hearing all again. I don't want to put the cart before the horse, but, I am going to ask you a question that normally I shouldn't ask on the air. Can I keep you for a few more minutes? I've got to take a break. You good?
3: All
1: right. Marcus Spears here on the Rich Eisen Show. We're back with, one of our favorites right here on the Rich Eisen Show in just a moment right here on this busy Monday. Man, lots to talk about.
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0: That division is not great. But I think the Jacksonville Jaguars, man, and however they find a way to manage Travis Hunter, cause the kid want to go both ways. You saw he bulked up and put muscle on, but I really believe he'll be well served as a DB and maybe do the prime time thing, no pun intended, and be effective on some offensive critical situations down in distances. But I think this is a young team that could shock a lot of people. And Josh Hines Allen, who rushes the pass as well as anybody in the NFL, doesn't get talked about a lot. But this defensive line can get after people as well. And Walker on his extension, like there's a lot to like about Jacksonville.
1: Marcus Spears here on the Rich Eisen Show. Our radio audience has returned, in the middle of all that. That was a question radio. I asked. Oh yeah. ESPN radio, sir. I asked Marcus teams that we're not talking about enough. He gave us Jacksonville in the AFC and the Saints in the NFC. Just to, let everyone know, this show is partners with Gusto. 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Marcus Spears still here with us on the program for just a few more minutes. Listen, I was having fun before about my – I don't have a kid that's going to be the top recruit in all the land as yours is clearly on the hoop side of things, Marcus. But, you know, my son, if he does want to play football, my youngest son, he already is demanding of schools – to wear number 84. Are you fine with that if he winds up at LSU? Mark demands to wear 84.
0: I'm fine with that. There would be no cease and desist. There would be no.
1: We sure about that? We could.
0: Yeah, for sure, man. Wear it. Jerseys are made to be worn.
1: Is look, that right?
0: There are a few people where they should be retired. Mm-hmm. But I'm okay with that. And Rich, I know what you're getting at, Richie. Look, don't cause no turmoil with me and my LSU family.
1: No,
0: I will say this, and Rich, you know I'm a man. I will say what's on my mind.
1: Yes.
0: It is crazy as hell to send a cease and desist letter over a jersey number that you ain't retired. I don't know what Jaden Camp thinking. I don't know why this even got to this point. Cause even if you don't like it, how about we just have conversations with LSU and keep it personal? But that's the way I operate. I know we in 2026 and, you know, everything got to be on TV and so publicized and on social media. That's crazy as hell to me that you would go to that extent for somebody not to wear five. Rich, listen. If LSU called me and AD Virg Osbury called me and said, hey man, the number one D lineman in the country wants to wear number 84, I will personally deliver it to his house if it's going to make him sign there. Okay. Yeah, it's crazy. I think it's just a time that we living in, man. Like you call me old school and Rich, you may be this way. Like the asking of a jersey retirement is nuts to me. Mm-hmm. I think that's for other people to do. I think that's for the people at LSU to acknowledge and say, you know what? Jaden was so phenomenal with 5-on. We never going to let anybody wear it again. And I will say this, and I don't know the statistics on it. I know he won a Heisman and that's a big deal. There's a Heisman given out every year. National champion, didn't win a national championship. Kind of don't know what team-wise that team will be remembered for. We remember Jaden Daniels, though, and we remember the wide receivers and some good players.
1: Yes, sir.
0: And this Marcus is not Spears. A knock on him, because if they retired, he's only the third Heisman Trophy winner in the history of the school. So if you retired...
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3: Number two, the Rich Eisen Show is on the air. 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The Cleveland Browns quarterback naming was as wild as... as anything else that they've been doing in recent days. I mean, nothing's wilder than Shador's draft story. Obviously, that takes the cake. But Shador's, first now year plus in Cleveland is quite the roller coaster. And, I always thought Deshaun Watson would be the starter, but, the final throes of it being him being put out in Cleveland in the easiest possible of circumstances, second half preseason game number two, he doesn't look well. At all. He steps to the podium, calls out fans, still gets the starter's job. And in the first hour of the show, we're all talking about it. Todd Monken met with the media, said he said nothing different than what you heard about Stefanski every single year talking about Deshaun Watson, who then stepped up and apologized to the fans, saying he takes responsibility for being human in that moment. Okay. Those sound bites still to come. Albert Breer of Sports Illustrated here now. Good to see Albert. How are you, sir?
4: I'm good. It was a, I guess these things can never happen clean in Cleveland, right?
3: Well, like, you came here the other day when you were here on your, your hardworking tour around the United States while working hard on your tan that I still see is still looking glorious. Hey, you heard all along it's going to be Watson, and the last events of the 48 hours proves it's kind of been Watson all along, that there's really him not performing well in his last preseason appearance and then saying what he said at the podium and them giving him the job anyway and saying, let's try to put everything back together again in time for the season. And that's entirely possible. But why did the Browns do this in your estimation, Albert?
4: I think there are a couple of things to look at here. The first is just, my understanding is he was more consistent and played better over the course of camp, the full body of work. Now, I don't think anybody was expecting the wheels to come off the way that they did on Saturday, but I think anybody would agree that it'd be short-sighted to make a decision based on that one thing. Now, is it a warning sign of what could be to come, in week three, if they don't play well the first 2 weeks and then they stick with Deshaun Watson against Carolina? I think that certainly becomes part of the picture now. But this decision was always going to be for Todd Monken about, how can we get the highest level of production out of that position for the other 10 guys in the huddle? I mean, Todd Monken waited a long time to get this shot to be a head coach, and he's got it now. And, one thing that came up when I was there a couple of weeks ago was how, Monken does give his quarterback a fair amount of control and command at the line of scrimmage. And I think that was sort of one of the tells that they were always going to lean towards the veteran experience that Deshaun Watson brings to the table. And, I even had people there say it reminds Deshaun a little bit of what he had with Bill O'Brien in Houston, and that, the quarterback does have the ability to adjust things, to set protections, all that different stuff at the line of scrimmage. So there was a comfort level there, I think, between Watson and Monken. I think it would be foolish not to look at the investment the team made in him, right? And if you've gone this far and you've given up the 3 first-round picks and you've yielded $230 million, you want to get one more look at it and make 100% sure that there's nothing there that you haven't found already. So there's that piece of it. And then I think that leads right into, you know, the, my next point here, which is something I felt this way all along. You know, the Browns have to assess their quarterback position for 2027. And I know we haven't even started 2026 yet, but they have two first round picks next year. And so, you know, getting a full vetting of what they've got at the position, I think is part of the equation here. And look, if Watson plays great and all of a sudden he discovers what he had for those 4 years in Houston, then awesome. But if he doesn't, then it's really easy for them to pivot over to Shedeur Sanders. I think if you go with Shedeur Sanders, and I wrote this last night, you almost have to cut Watson. Like, I don't think that there's a path back to Deshaun Watson if you start Shedeur Sanders. So I think for now is Deshaun Watson, as long as he plays well and plays well enough to justify keeping the job. And, you know, if it's not Deshaun and they make that decision four games, six games in, and they go to Shedeur, I think they'd probably give Shedeur the rest of the season to show what he's got.
3: Man. Dude, this is
5: crazy.
3: Listen, like I said, Watson all along for so many different ways, right?
4: Yeah.
3: And it really, we were talking about it off the top, that there's a reason why Watson got the road start and Shedeur got the home start in the splits of the preseason, right? Like that.
4: And we saw it.
3: That was not just by happenstance, correct?
4: Right.
3: Okay.
4: Yeah, no, we saw it, right? Like I think the issue would have been like where, okay, like if Shedeur starts the first game against the Bears on the road and plays really well, what's the reaction to Deshaun going to be in the second game at home? Like, I certainly think that's something you think about, right? Like that.
3: Yeah. It was going to be. Clearly, because Watson was thinking about it too, Albert. You know, I mean, his post-game comments came from the gut, you know, and then we were talking also, as you pointed out, like Jacksonville on the road is going to be such a tough week one game, obviously. Yep. And then week two.
4: I mean, it's just unbelievable.
3: Of all the people that could send the Browns back home at 0-2 and stir it up and make it just as uncomfortable and awkward and terrible as possible, it's Baker Mayfield, you know, of all the people. And you know, like
4: he's going to be a free agent after this
3: season. He might not get his rest that week. He'll just be so hyped, right? But you're saying there was no other choice? You thought they would have had to cut Watson if they had?
4: I really don't think, I mean, honestly, and I've heard people talk about the cap implications and everything else, but I just think, I mean, then what do you do, right? Like then if it doesn't work out with Shedeur, are you throwing Deshaun Watson back into that cauldron? You know, because like that, and I know people would say, like, you're an NFL quarterback, you should be able to handle it. Got it. Like, I understand that. But how's that going to affect the other guys on the team? You know, like, they got to play those home games too. You know, so I think that piece of it, like, if you're looking at it, and I mean, like, that's the way I felt coming out of Saturday was, like, if you don't start Deshaun Watson, like, you have to seriously think about walking away from him. And by the way, like, I would advocate anyway, if you want to get into the cap implications, it's like, if you're going to cut him now, it'd accelerate and it'd be $81 million next year, if he's not on the team versus being able to split it up and push, I think it's like $51 million of it off onto 2028. I'd advocate if I were the Browns for taking the hit all at once, you know, next year, because the way I see it, like they've got a really good group of second year players. The rookies look good. So you're going to have those two groups on rookie contracts and then probably another big draft class next year with two first rounders. So you're going to have a lot of young players and rookie deals on the team. So like, I think either way, it would have made sense to take the larger cap hit all at once based on the makeup of your team or what it looks like it's going to be going into 2027. And I think that would have made it easy for the Browns here if they were going to go with Shedeur Sanders. If they were convinced that Shedeur Sanders was the best answer, like the cleanest thing to do might have been to go with Shedeur and just cut Deshaun Watson and walk away now. Certainly would have been the most popular thing to do with their fans. But, you know, clearly Todd Monken thought the best thing for his team was to play Deshaun now.
3: Albert Breer, Sports Illustrated's Albert Breer here on the Rich Eisen Show. Okay, what's going on with Joey Porter in Pittsburgh? Mike McCarthy called it an impasse, and we all know Witherspoon signed for a poop ton in Seattle, and we're waiting on the Christian Gonzalez contract. But, you know, is Joey Porter Jr. potentially on the block? Like, what is happening with that one?
4: Well, they've got a veteran defense for sure. And, you know, I think in these scenarios, you do have to think about if you're Pittsburgh, if you're any team in one of these scenarios, there's a couple things you have to look at. Like, based on how a negotiation has gone, what are the chances that you're going to sign him long term? What's your willingness to franchise tag him after the year? And if you add those two things together and say, well, maybe we're walking away after the year, then you have to consider, like, what sort of year are we going to get from the guy if he is playing in the final year of a contract? Will he nurse injuries? There's all those things. You know, it's complicated when a guy's going into a contract year. You might get his best year. You might get a guy protecting himself all year, you know? So, like, I think those things all come into play. And certainly, I think we see the writing on the wall. Like, if Christian Gonzalez was just going to take what Devin Witherspoon got in Seattle, my guess is that it would have been pretty easy to do that. And that's just a guess. My guess is it would have been relatively easy to work that out. The same way the Bijan Robinson deal gets done, and within 48 hours, Jahmyr Gibbs is signed in Detroit, right? So, like, clearly Christian Gonzalez might have a shot to change the market again. And then does it get even harder to sign Joey Porter Jr.? You know, so one thing always affects the next. And we've seen the way that contracts have escalated. And, you know, I don't know. I think Joey Porter is a really good player. I don't know if he's like as clear a top player at the position as Witherspoon and Gonzalez are, which is where the disagreement might come from.
3: Okay. What else? What else are we looking forward to seeing between now and the season? Does other contracts need to get done, or
4: I mean,
3: what's
4: I think the
3: still
4: big
3: outstanding?
4: One,
3: I guess let's put it this way. How about this
4: one? The big one's still Baker, right? The big one's still Baker. I mean,
3: you think he might cycle back here?
4: I just think, like, here's the thing. That's a really well-run organization, and they've done a great job. I think you'd agree, right? They've done a great job transitioning out of the Tom Brady era where they were all in and they had invested in older players, and they've done a good job turning things over, and now they're getting some of their younger players re-signed. And, like, I just think, like, that organization has a – like, I think somebody there is going to say, like, let's take another swing at this. Like, and maybe it's right after you get done with the cut down, right? And we've seen guys do deals, like, on the very doorstep of the season. I think TJ Watt did it twice. Is that right? Like, I think the day before the season, it happened twice with him that he signed big money extensions. So, look, like, I think you go back and you look at the previous history here, right, with Baker. And, you know, it's, well, okay, like, why did he draw that line in the sand, in July and saying, like, either this gets done before training camp starts or we're not doing a deal? Because he knew the franchise's history, recent history, was to get these contracts done in training camp, and he wanted it done before then. So that's Tristan Wirfs, their left tackle, Luke Gadecki, their right tackle, Zion McCollum, their corner. Now you see Vita Vey, he gets a deal done in the middle of training camp, right? So they've shown a willingness to do this. I think the Buccaneers are smart enough to know that there's a deal to be done there. And why not take one more swing at it before the start of the season? And if you put something Baker likes in front of him, maybe you spark something. And if not, you at least tried and you revisited after the year.
3: Albert Breer. Okay. Do we have, anything cooking in Atlanta now that Michael Penix has been cleared for 11 on 11?
4: Yeah.
3: Kevin Stefanski was asked if there was a chance that Penix could start week one for the Falcons. And I believe that is against the Pittsburgh Steelers in Pittsburgh. Correct. Quote, he said, sure, I can't speculate on those types of things, end quote. Is something going on there? What do you think?
4: So the clock is ticking for sure, because, you know, there's a whole process of you got to build an offense for a guy. It might look a little different for Penix than it would for Tua. You know, so like all of that, like, you know, that it's, time is very much a factor now. We are less than 3 weeks out from the Falcons opening their season. I'll just put it bluntly to you.
3: Please.
4: I've talked to some people who have, like, you know, been in these joint practice settings against Atlanta, and things did not look great with Tua in there. And I think that was further reflected in the preseason action. And I've talked to some people that coached against them in the games, and it's the same sort of thing, and that it doesn't look right with Tua in there. And so I'm not telling you Cooper Rush has got a chance to start or anything like that, but I don't know that, like, the play has matched the expectation they had for him when he was coming in. And so I think the door is open for that reason for Michael Penix to come in and take the job. And by all accounts, Michael Penix has done everything he possibly can to put himself in position to compete for the job. It's just a medical thing, you know? Like, it's just the doctor clears you when the doctor clears you. So now he's cleared, and I don't think, Rich, that they would have left this thing open for as long as they did. And, you know, like, and given Michael Penix this, the chance to win it this late in the game, cause I mean, this is, I mean, you're at the point now, you're past the dress rehearsal week. Now it's like, you're really getting ready for the season.
3: Mm-hmm.
4: If Tua had just taken the job and run away with it, you know,
3: but they didn't play him in preseason week two. They didn't put him out there.
4: Yeah. And I think part of that is too, is like, who are you putting him out there with? You know what I mean? Like, okay. So that's always a factor with the quarterback. Like, if you're not going to play the starters, then if you're not going to play a starting line, a lot of times you don't play the starting quarterback. So those things are all factors. I do think, like, the Falcons need to get a good look at Michael Penix ahead of the 2027 draft. If that draft class has as many quarterbacks in it as we think, you know, they'll be coming out of year three on Penix. They'll have to make a decision on the fifth year option. They'll have to make a decision on whether they draft one. I think it's really important that they get a full look at Michael Penix at some point this year. And I think that door is open for him to come in and compete for the job on the fly based on the way camp's gone.
3: All right, two more for you, Albert. Let's talk Raiders. Mendoza got a ton of time in the preseason. And Ashton Jeanty gave everyone a scare in practice on Sunday. Hit me with Jeanty's status, best you have, and the decision that Clint Kubiak has, if there really is one.
4: Well, I actually heard he's felt great. He feels great today, is good news. I don't know what that means timetable-wise.
3: Okay.
4: You know, I would say the important thing with Mendoza here is, like, yes, part of it is his own preparation and his own readiness for the job. And one thing about that family of coaches, as you know, Rich, they are regimented and stringent when it comes to learning all the detail of the offense, the footwork, where your eyes are, all that different stuff, the minutiae that none of your listeners are going to want to hear about. Like, all of those little things matter.
3: Of course.
4: And so, like, being ready, I think, is a huge part of it for Mendoza. And I think he's made great progress in that area. Everything you hear about him is positive. I mean, I've heard unbelievable stories about him even before the draft of getting ready to play in the NFL, right? Like, so I think his progress has been good. The flip side of it is, and this was something that, like, people there were adamant about with me, we have to be ready to support him too. Right. So we have to be ready to, like, that when he gets out there, he's not going out there with, you know, a hole on the offensive line here, a receiver who can't play there, you know, whatever it is, like, where we're going to get him out there. And now all of a sudden we can't run the offense the way we want to run it. So all these things that he's built towards come undone. And now his confidence is in jeopardy. They don't want to create that situation, which I think is smart. And Jeanty's a huge part of that puzzle, right? So I think Jeanty's readiness to play and Jeanty's readiness to make it through the year, and I think they're going to be careful with him, is a huge part of it. Like, I go back to what Todd Gurley was for Jared Goff's development in L.A., what Zeke Elliott was for Dak Prescott's development in Dallas. That's how they view it, I think, with Jeanty, is, like, Jeanty can be a huge part of Fernando Mendoza's development in Vegas and helping them manage down and distance, because a good running back will keep you on schedule. You know, taking the pressure off of Mendoza, you know, with the running game in that way. And then also, like, the outlet that he can be in the passing game and everything else. And so They've got a great young tight end, obviously, in Brock Bowers, a good second tight end next to him in Michael Mayer. They don't have a lot at receiver. The offensive line has questions. And, you know, Genty is going to be a big part of the equation going forward, too. So I do think, like, Genty's availability and his readiness to play at a top level is going to be a factor in when they decide to put Mendoza out there.
3: That's why I ask you the question. That's a full-on answer right there. Last one for you, Albert. You were here on July 31st in studio. When you left, I did not think we'd still be playing this game on August 24th. So go ahead and hit it, please.
5: Yeah.
0: Is he back yet?
6: Where is A-A-Ron right now?
3: Is he back yet, Albert? Like, what's...
4: I would say... So I think the best way to put this is like that he's seeking clarity on it and they're going to give him as much time as he needs to find it.
3: Is that money? Is that what you're, clarity does he need?
4: That's one thing that's come up too. Like honestly, that is one thing that has come up that and this isn't from Rams people or from Donald's people, but I mean, one thing that has kind of continually come up when I've talked to other people in the league about it is like, how do you work out the money part of it? Like, and how much are you paying him and how does that fit into their budget, both cash and cap, you know? Like, so yeah, I mean, there's that piece of it too. I don't think he's going to want to come out there and play for free, you know? Like, that's not what this is either. So I think the bigger piece, like, and this is just me talking, but I think the bigger piece is him feeling comfortable that he can go out there and be Aaron Donald. And that's what I said to you at the very start. And the trouble with that, again, is that it's not just his ability to go play football at a high level. It's to be Aaron Donald. And like, I think it's just a process getting there. And I think that's what he's seeking clarity on is like, can I go out there and be myself? They have a plan in place. He and Sean McVay are very close. I'd expect it's going to be 30 to 40 snaps a game. They feel good about their depth at the position. The cupboard's not bare there. They've got Kobe Turner and Braden Fisk and Puna Ford and Tyler Davis. They've got numbers there, like, so they don't need to play him 50, 60 snaps a game. So the plan's in place. Everybody's ready to hit go when Aaron Donald tells them to push that button, but obviously he's not there quite yet. And he has been working out, by the way, at that facility. I think we talked about this before, but that's where he's been kind of testing himself. I know Giff Smith's been a big part of that process for him, one of Sean McVay's assistants. And really, like, they had to report these things when he puts a helmet on. I guess that's the league rule, which falls, and for me, falls into the category of you learn something new every day. I did not know that before all this.
3: Listen, the whole thing, and just to wrap it up, the reason why it's difficult to understand why he's not back yet, when the answer is he's still trying to see if he could be Aaron Donald, it's tough for fans, or certainly me, to grasp that, because we just assume, wait a minute, he can't be Aaron Donald anymore? And I know he's human at the end of the day. He just looked like that to me.
4: Oh, he's what, 35 now?
3: Well, no, I think he's younger than that. You want to look that up, Chris? But he could be in that area.
7: 35.
3: 35, you're right. I mean, so yeah, it ain't easy. I understand to be Aaron Donald. It just strikes me the question mark has always been, does he want to do it? Right. Can he do it physically? And the other thing is, the reason why I said money is because, you know, hey, he's trying to, you know, get clarity. That does sound, you know, in a way like, a euphemism, seeking clarity for money. But I can only imagine, like, that is the last
4: thing. I like some clarity too, fast forward.
3: Yeah, exactly. You know what I mean? But less, like, come on, man. Like, there's money in the Kroenke banana stand. Yeah. Like, they'll figure something out. You know what I mean?
4: Right.
3: But so, wow. Okay. I guess he's just got to figure out that he's human after all.
4: Yeah. And I think it's like, it's interesting too, because I've felt this way all along. I don't know. I had a great conversation with Eric Weddle about it. And like, Eric is, I mean, I was the closest thing I could think of, like right when this first came up in June, like he was the first person I called.
3: Me too. We had him on.
4: And he was great talking about it. And it's like, there's all other human parts of it, which I'm sure those two have talked through this, but like, Eric told me, like, he tore his pec, you know, like, he still feels that. He still feels the hamstring pull. Like, there's, you know, real life implications to all of this too. And, you know, you wonder, is it like, I felt this way all along. And what people with the Rams have told me is, no, he wants to play the full year. But I mean, like, isn't there some logic to, like,
3: not.
4: Maybe it's better if he doesn't. You know what I mean? Maybe it's better if you bring him back in November and you ramp him up slowly in like September, October. I don't know. I mean, like, I think there's a million different ways that you could approach this.
3: Well, it would be smart. But the bottom line, though, is if he can do the whole season, that way you don't have, like, we're working something in new. Like, everyone wants to routinize the National Football League when they run a National Football League team. There's so many damn variables. I.e. Cleveland Browns this past weekend. Just don't want to deal with any of that. You just figure it all out. Albert, you're the man. Thanks for the time.
4: All right. Thanks, Rich.
3: Everybody follow Albert Breer online and all sorts of socials. And of course, these MMQB is must read every single week. Man is as plugged in as it possibly can get. LinkedIn, everybody, right here on the Rich Eisen Show. 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Todd Monken and Deshaun Watson have spoken since we last spoke about it last hour, if that makes any sense. That's next. 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
3: 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All right. Cleveland Browns can't do anything just straight up and normal, even though I think their head coach is pretty damn normal, by the way. I like Todd Monken, and I cannot lie. I literally said it. He sounds like Parcells. He sounds like he's like mid-season Doc Rivers. You know what I mean? Like his voice is already shot.
4: Yeah.
3: And he's out of F's to give. I think he's 60, you know, getting his first head coaching job. And he's handling everything best he can. He knows he's got a quarterback that the management, wants to see. I know he's got a quarterback that may be best practice quarterback he's got. He's got a quarterback that is more veteran than anybody else on his roster. But he's got a quarterback that's got a problem with the fan base. And the fan base with him. And at best he tried to keep that boxed up in the preseason appearances. It came back to bite everybody this weekend. And despite all that, he named Deshaun Watson the starter on this day. And then stepped to the microphone and explained, you know, why he did it and how much he's going to stick with this decision on a week-to-week basis.
23: Hi, Deshaun is going to start against Jacksonville. Took in the full body of work over the course of off-season to training camp to the games, the joint practice, and ultimately felt like to start the season on the road, Deshaun gave us the best chance to move the ball and score points. I mean, that's really what it's about. And felt that way going in the last game, but wasn't sure. And

0: But before that, I want to get to this last soundbite of... Because, you know, many Browns fans are not happy with this one. Even the ones that didn't cheer Deshaun when he was down on the ground, because they're not nuts. But they have a set of eyes, and they want a team that's finally going to have a decent chance. And they've been drafting a bunch of lion-hearted, really talented kids that with an above-average quarterback. That's why I put the Browns in my sleeper team top five during the summer. This is what he had to say about taking in the fans' consideration while making this decision.
1: Absolutely not. Zero. There was nothing to do with that. I mean, ultimately, the fans want us to win. I mean, ultimately, put a good product on the field. That's really what they want, okay? And so that's our job as coaches, why we're hired, to try and put the best product on the field. And when we don't, then I understand their frustration. But ultimately, they don't decide who plays. I mean, who would I be if I let someone outside of the building decide who plays?
0: I kind of dig this guy. He's winning me over.
2: No, he's winning you over, huh?
0: I don't know if I need to be won over, but...
3: He's out of blanks to give.
0: Well...
4: Doesn't care.
0: We'll see what happens when this potentially goes south and how he handles it. But for the moment, it's just like, no, fans have no... what type of coach would I be if I considered the fans' point of view? But no offense to you fans.
2: Right.
0: You know, I get it. You want to see a good product on the field. We heard he says winning. They want to see a winner. And he goes, actually, you know, he qualified it. Like, they want to see a good product on the field.
2: Yeah.
0: Which is true.
3: Do they?
0: Okay.
3: I'm being serious because I know that.
0: If they stink this year. You want to see a winner, but if, as long as you, like last year, they're like, okay, we can hang our hat on Fannin and Judkins and, you know, Schlesinger, and we can hang our hat on Mason Graham. We can hang our hat on this kid and that kid. I just named a few of them. You Browns fans are hanging their hat on people because you could see it. You could see they're good.
2: I don't think there's any scenario in which it doesn't go south this year.
0: Well,
2: Deshaun couldn't play well against the third string.
0: They put Deshaun out later on after Monken, and he gave the mea culpa that, you know, he didn't need to give if he basically said over the weekend, I wasn't happy about being cheered when I got hurt. It's a hurtful thing, but you know,
2: I think everyone understands that.
0: Right. But I've gotten over it, and I don't like being booed either. In the same way, I didn't like being cheered while I was down on the ground, while I was hurt. I also don't like getting booed, but I understand where they're coming from. If he had just said that, this wouldn't have been an issue that raised everything to a different crazy ass level. So he had, I mean, he was like the fireman, right? Putting it out.
5: You know, I thought I was going to get, a little different response. But, I think, my emotions got the best of me. And, my comments wasn't intending to go at any of the fans around in the city. Because there's been a lot of great fans that have been supporting me. And I know the frustration this organization have put, you know, a lot of investment in coming, to get me back in 22. And things haven't been going the right direction that we thought it was. You know, a lot of injuries, a lot of time off, and not putting the best football and my foot forward. So, again, moving forward, I just want to make sure that, I can give the city something to, think about, in the first two games. And, when we come back home, that we have something to cheer about and we can celebrate and, go do what we want to do. And that's achieve the ultimate goal and go win and, be a champion.
0: All right. So whether that's put in a box or he really feels that he's turned a page, it really now is about what Todd Monken said over the weekend and on this Monday. And what is the truth? Winning is the ultimate deodorant. It cures virtually everything. That's why this is a talent over everything league. That's why they acquired Deshaun Watson. There was a whole poop ton of everything when they acquired him, but they thought he had the talent to overcome it, and talent over everything league. And it's time for him to show the talent. If it's in there, show it. Do it against Jacksonville, which is a stout opponent. Swagoo came on in hour number one. Marcus Spears said that is the team nobody is talking

0: about and needs to be talking about more. Jacksonville, tough spot. Duval County, Liam Cohen, chest out, Trevor Lawrence, hair flowing. That's going to be a tough assignment. Go in there and win. Oh, boy. Go in there and look good and potentially come close, near a miss. We'll see. Go in there and look like you did this past weekend against the Bills backups. Uh-oh, because next week is Baker Mayfield, who would love to just stick it in and twist the knife. He already told, was it the, I forget which pod he was on, basically, where he's just like, oh, the game I've circled is Cleveland. Okay. Okay. Because that is Tampa's home opener as well. It's Tampa's home opener. Oh, boy. Okay, so now we're done now, right? What a big, huge finish. What a, you know, just spasm of emotion that spilled out over the weekend and made things more difficult and awkward. And let's see if this boxes it up and puts it away. It may for the next 2 weeks, but the first 2 weeks of the season is everything. You really don't say that too often in a league where you see 0-2 starts. And the Bears last year, perfect example, right? They blew a Monday night home opener, shot themselves in the foot, and then had a 50 burger thrown on them, and then had one of the great seasons that Bears fans are hanging their hats on. So normally you could sit here and go, 0-2 start, no big deal. But for Watson, massive. For the Browns writ large, I don't know. Maybe then Shador gets in at some point. If Watson doesn't take the opportunity, then it'll time to see this kid again.
1: Yeah, what percentage would you put that Shador starts week 3 at home?
0: 0.
1: Really?
0: Correct. Unless there's a hurt, Watson. This is a week to, you heard him say week to week.
1: I get it, but you don't think they get worked the first 2 weeks and Deshaun looks like whatever?
0: Well, they gotta stick with it. Were they gonna just like suddenly ping pong like that? No. No way.
1: No, he gets a 2 week audition.
0: No, it's too bad, man. Get out there and prove yourself. This is the National Football League. F your feelings, man. It's not called the National Feelings League. It's the National Football League.
1: No, I'm saying he stinks and they lose both games by three scores.
0: So then guess what? In your helmet, put a Q-tip in there.
1: Oh.
0: You know, put some wax in there so you don't hear the crowd, if that's what it is.
1: Man, I really think cutting.
0: Time for the feelings to be over.
1: They should have cut him.
0: I mean, no way.
2: Not with them.
0: Nope.
3: You know what I was saying, that they kind of might want it to fail a little bit? Because obviously Deshaun has played not as well as Shador in the preseason statistically. Put them in there because there's a lot of good quarterbacks to be had. I'm not saying that they're tanking.
0: You mean that you're talking about?
3: Yeah, I'm not saying they're tanking because, like you said, they don't tank. But are they putting themselves in the best position to win games? There are some great QBs.
0: What you said, TJ, what you said, Chris, what I've said, can all be viewed by anybody taking in this show, listening or watching right now, as great points. Mine, though, are better. But seriously,
1: wow,
0: everything is true.
1: Yeah.
0: And you know what would also be true is Watson finds the 2019 Fountain of Youth and look out. Because crazier things have happened.
1: That's true.
3: Yeah.
0: 844-204-RICH, number to dial. Wyndham Clark, Sam Morril, hour number 3 of this program.
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0: 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Howard in Los Angeles, you're on the Rich Eisen Show. What's up, Howard?
2: He's up.
0: You there, Howard? Oh, there we go. Put him back on hold.
1: Oh, no.
0: Sorry
1: Howard.
0: About all of that.
1: Howard.
0: Howard wanted to talk about Shador. Thought it would set things up for us. Because I just want to hit Shador here. I know we've been so all over this Browns quarterback story. Shador had this to say. And you know, it's kind of funny how Shador, out of everybody, is supposed to be that kid, you know? That's supposed to be a kid who only cares about his image and about, you know, his brand.
1: The watch celebration.
0: Right.
1: The watch.
0: You know, all that stuff.
1: Yeah.
0: He's Deion's kid. That's the only reason why we're paying attention to him. It's always interesting how he's the adult in the room in many different ways, too. This is what he had to say when he was asked about Watson being booed and Watson's reaction to it.
3: In general, I don't appreciate that at all. Just regardless of competition, we all human beings. And I think we all need to understand that, you know, in this room, too. We are humans. So it's like, I don't really do things to humans I wouldn't really want done to me, you know, and I don't really like making people feel uncomfortable and in different spaces. And that's why even sometimes, like, daily things I do, like, I try to make sure everybody comfortable, you know, because a lot of things, just even how I am as a person sometimes can make people uncomfortable, you know. So, I mean, I'm obviously aware of that. And just for all the fans and everything, like, we appreciate y'all and showing up and everything. And however y'all feel about the situation, about with Deshaun and about everything, like, still, you know, I think it's more about a bigger purpose of just respect, you know. It's just a respect thing that I feel like should be there. Because we all out there trying to do our best and trying to serve the franchise the best way possible. We going out there to win games. We doing everything we can do. So, you know, I don't really appreciate that.
0: I thought he's supposed to be that person who's taking a selfie while doing that, right? I will always cape for this kid. Yep. Everything about this kid, everything that he has done since he was born into this league has been exactly counter to what everybody thought he was. And you know who's exactly like that? His dad.
1: Yep.
0: His dad. Like him smiling at the media going, you know, we're all, for everyone in this room too, we're all human. That's his dad. Do unto others. That's his dad. Talking about respect, that's his dad. But that's also him. And the reason why we're talking about him, sure, is his last name Sanders. The fan base digs him more than the other guy.
1: Yep.
0: The fan base believes in him more than the other guy. And still, the other guy gets the job. And he is not saying, I deserve it.
1: Exactly.
0: He, if he thought it was immature and he deserved it, would have taken a shovel and made the hole deeper for Deshaun. Instead, he defended him.
1: Yep.
0: If he was so immature that it was only about him and being famous and getting the starter's gig, he would have made it deeper for Deshaun to dig his way out and maybe taken the dirt and buried him with it. And he did the exact opposite. And I think it deserves to be pointed out that he's handling every turn to the best of his ability in a way that I think people thought he didn't have in him. I just wanted to say that to end hour two. 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
0: 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Coming up, BMW championship winner Wyndham Clark, comedian Sam Morril. And now, it's Rich Eisen.
3: Number 3 of the Rich Eisen Show is on the air. Sam Morril, the comedian, is in our green room. We'll bring him out in about 20 minutes' time. We've been chopping up this whole Cleveland Browns quarterback drama for the last 2 hours. Our YouTube channel is there if you missed it. Our Disney Plus page is there if you missed it. Our podcast that's available wherever you got podcasts is there if you missed it. And 844-204-RICH is there, the number for you to dial on all of that front. Our guest to kick off hour number 3 is somebody who, I'm really happy for. What a last few months this man has had. And it's time to chop it up with the man who just took down the BMW championship. He's also your United States Open champion. That was after he took down the Byron Nelson Classic as well. Wyndham Clark is here on the Rich Eisen
4: Show. All right.
3: How are you, brother?
4: Let's go.
3: Good to see you again. How's it going?
5: Yeah, good to see you. Ever since we had dinner together, I've played some good golf.
3: Well, Wyndham, that's part of the reason why we're chatting right now. It's not just your success, because your success is my success, is the way I view it. Because, you know, and I'm happy to bring up the fact, if you need, anybody's coming up and says, what's gotten into you, Wyndham Clark? It's the fact that you watched me win Skins Cold Hard Cash on Long Island back in May. Correct? Was this inspiring, as I think it is?
5: It's so inspiring. The 100, $260 you have right there really said, wow.
3: Yeah.
5: I gotta be like Rich Eisen and go win some tournaments.
3: That's what it was. And then you played, then you went and you practiced at Shinnecock just 2 days later. Correct, Wyndham? Right?
5: Yeah. The whole reason for that trip was to, other than seeing you, was actually to get a practice round in at Shinnecock. And then the next week was the Byron Nelson, and we won, and it's been great golf since then.
3: Well, I guess the two words are you're welcome. You know what I mean? Like, you're welcome. These things have happened since we got to share the taste of championship money. You know what I'm saying? Like, that's the way it works. Correct, Wyndham?
5: Yes, 100%. I haven't said in any interview I should have done it, but thank you, Rich Eisen, for the start of my great play.
3: Yeah, drop that, you know, next week. Drop it next week. Drop it at the President's Cup. Drop it everywhere you go, Wyndham.
5: Okay. Oh, then if I drop it anywhere I go, my bad play, I'll have to also say, ooh, this is Rich Eisen's fault.
3: Then there's 4 words I have for you. New phone, who dis? That'll be.
5: I love it.
3: But
5: all right.
3: things have seemingly been awesome for you, Wyndham. So congratulations on that. And other than, you know, watching me succeed, what do you think has changed for you that's worked, Wyndham?
5: Honestly, my swing's gotten into an amazing spot, and I'd say the difference between kind of 24 and 25, I just wasn't hitting it very good, and I made a great change with the swing coach, Pat. And since then, I've really started hitting it better. And then that specific week at the Byron, my iron game felt good. My putting had been good, but I hadn't hit the driver good. And that week I hit a ton of fairways and ended up winning. And then that kind of propelled my confidence going into the rest of the season, and then show up to Shinnecock, and I did a lot of great stuff for 3 days, and then had a tough Sunday, but still got the champ, you know, still won. And then I just kind of kept it going. And, my confidence is sky high, and it's amazing what momentum can do in golf.
3: Yeah, man, I love that moment at the Open where your dad was there. You didn't know, right? You had no idea that your dad had shown up.
5: Yeah, everyone asked, like, you must have known. And I was like, no, my dad, my dad hadn't been to many tournaments, and you know, he didn't want to jinx anything. And you know, my agent and girlfriend and sports psychologist and friends, everyone kind of hid him from me. So I didn't know until I hit that last putt and saw him when I was walking off the green.
3: And again, you know, in all seriousness, that night where we were having dinner together with a group of guys that I was hanging out with, who you also know, and you know, I guess we should shout out Ben Silverman, because he'd be really pissed if we didn't do that right now, who put us all together that night. That, you know, you were really cool and sharing with everybody what your journey was like, you know, over the last few months, and how, you know, you've been hearing it from golf fans, and you're kind of letting it go in one ear out the other, and gonna, and, you know, continuing to move along. Is there anything that you can share with the audience here about what you have worked on? You just mentioned your whole group of people, girlfriend and sports psychologist, your caddy, like what you have worked on that front that you're willing to share?
5: I mean, outside of the physical, you know, mentally, it's amazing what happens when, you know, your everything off the course is taken care of. You know, I'm very happy. I have an amazing girlfriend that's been by my side. Mentally, I've been working on a lot of things, kind of limited the distractions, you know, and then it's amazing when you have everything taken care of off the course, then when you're on the course, all you can really do is focus on golf, and it makes it really easy. And then you go week to week, and you're fine tuning things, and you know, next thing you know, you're in contention, and you might not win, but you're like, okay, I'm so close. And then, you know, then you break through and win. And then as you continue to play, you start building off that momentum. And what's fun is the more opportunities you give yourself to win, you get comfortable and more comfortable in that position. And it's not surprising guys like Rory and Scotty usually win when they are in contention on the weekend, because they get used to it and they love it. And I'm starting to learn how to do that and starting to feel more comfortable.
3: And it's, so it's a comfort thing, huh? That's basically what you're saying.
5: Yeah, I mean, it's honestly, you know, I wasn't as focused yesterday as I had been the first 3 days, but you know, in my past, I've had good Thursdays and Fridays. I just, you know, maybe didn't take care of it on the weekend. And Saturday, I just got really into a groove and separated myself from the field. And then Sunday, didn't have my best, but I just stayed patient. And in years past, you know, I might have lost my cool or gotten impatient on a Sunday and, you know, would have turned that into maybe a second, third or fourth place finish. And instead I just stayed patient and waited and said, you know what, I'm going to make, you know, I can't miss every putt. I'm going to make a birdie. And, you know, and then it came in bunches at the end.
3: Not just to mix things up, and then we'll get to some football in a way that you kind of wouldn't mind talking about it. You know, Deshaun Watson getting booed, and he got really upset about it, and he, you know, he really went at the people who were booing him. Now, that's a different story. He was being booed or cheered by some people when he got hurt. How do you handle all of that when you're hearing that sort of stuff from fans?
5: I'm not going to lie, it sucks. You know, I want to be cheered for. I would prefer that. It's a lot nicer and makes you feel better. But with that being said, I played other sports, and basketball being one of my other best sports, I loved an away gym. I loved silencing the crowd, and, you know, and I figured I can win the crowd over being humble and just keep my head down and smiling. And then when you win, they go, okay, well, you know, maybe we should start rooting for this guy. And then I said this recently, and a buddy of mine just said this, and it was funny. He's like, hey, you know what? Keep your head up. It's all right if they don't root for you. Just remember Darth Vader had more fun. And I was like, all right. I guess that's one way to look at it. And so I just kind of jokingly have kept that in my mind and said, you know what? Regardless, I'm just going to do what I do, and hopefully the fans start rooting for me.
3: Yeah. And as at the end of the day, Darth, you know, spoiler alert, kind of came back around, you know what I'm saying? To the good side, if you will, to the force. Use the force, Wyndham Clark. Use the force as you have. all right, let's talk about your Broncos a little bit here. They're looking really good so far in the preseason. I know it's preseason, but this is the real deal. It seems.
5: Yeah, I mean, the big asterisk is obviously Bo, just if he's healthy. If Bo's healthy, I think we could be really good. Obviously, last year we blew away everybody with how good we were. And, you know, it was unfortunate Bo got hurt. But what I will say is our schedule's tough. I mean, our first 6-7 games are brutal. And if we're right around 500 through those games, I feel confident. And I've said this to people. If we win 10 games, I think we win the Super Bowl. Just because, I mean, you look at that schedule right there. So many of our tough games are away and they're to teams that are favored to win the Super Bowl or have been great teams in the last couple of years. So it's going to be tough, but I'm excited with the addition to Waddle and some of the guys we picked up on defense.
3: Now you're a Denver native, correct? Born, raised,
5: yes.
3: Correct?
5: Raised, yeah.
3: Right. And so I'm looking at here. Man, you were like 4 when Elway helicoptered, but you know, when Manning won it with Von Miller, you were just pretty much just out of college, pretty much when you were at that age, if I'm not mistaken.
5: Yeah.
3: Okay.
5: Yeah. I mean, the year before was devastated. The Seahawks just shut us up. And then the next year, Von Miller, I think single-handedly put Newton in retirement.
3: you're kind of not wrong about that. I mean, yada, yada, yada. The few other things happened. Did you hear this soundbite from Bo Nix after he finished up this weekend? Probably you didn't because you were getting ready.
5: I was focused on my own thing. What'd he say?
3: Here we go. Hit it.
4: It was just very smooth, very easy to get back out there and go. And honestly, the other 10 guys in the huddle made it pretty easy for me as well. And just going out there and doing my job and treating it like a practice rep. And the most difficult part was, you know, not preparing a whole lot for a preseason game because of the time constraints, and you know, you only get a day or so, and so that was the toughest part, is just getting my eyes in the right spot, and that was the mental challenge. But I thought physically it was pretty easy.
3: Physically pretty easy, Wyndham. What do you think? That's what you're saying.
5: I love it.
3: Right?
5: I love it. Yeah. I mean, like I said, if he's been getting some, I guess maybe similar to me, he's not getting any love. And last year he had a similar stat season as Patrick Mahomes and Justin Herbert. Mm-hmm. I've seen some of those stats and people say those guys are MVPs or the best up and coming, and he's kind of doing the same numbers and hasn't been getting the love. So I expect Bo, if he's healthy, to have a great year.
3: All right. We play something on this show called the win-loss game, where we put the schedule of somebody's favorite team up on the screen. You go week by week by week, and then with win-loss, and we find out what you think their final record is. I'd like to do that with you at the Denver Broncos right now, if you don't mind, Wyndham Clark.
5: I'll be as unbiased as possible.
3: Let's do it. Let's put the schedule up. Let's give some music to Wyndham Clark. Ladies and gentlemen, we're playing the win-loss game for the Denver Broncos with the recent BMW Championship champion and U.S. Open champion, Wyndham Clark. First up, what happens, Wyndham, when the Monday night game on ESPN visiting Kansas City, what happens? Win-loss.
5: You know, it all obviously depends on Mahomes, but he's coming off an injury. That's a win for the Broncos.
3: That's 1-0 now, home for the Jaguars.
5: That's also a win at home. Jaguars got us last time, but I think we'll make adjustments.
3: All right, now the Rams visit on Sunday Night Football.
5: I'm going to go with an L.
3: Okay.
5: The Rams, I think, are the favorite to win the Super Bowl on the other side, and yeah, that might be an L.
3: 2-1 visiting San Francisco.
5: Ooh, that's tough. I mean, if San Francisco stays healthy, I'm a big C-Mac fan. I'm going to go with a win.
3: That's 3-1 now, visiting the Chargers.
5: That's an L. Chargers going to be good this year.
3: 3-2, Thursday night kickoff. Wow, week 6, now the Seahawks visit.
5: That might be an L, too. That's going to be tough.
3: That's what you said. The schedule's tough to start. Now 3-3, visiting the Cardinals.
5: I'm going to go with the win. I have the Cardinals. I bet them on the under for the season, so we definitely need a win.
3: Let's be careful, certainly, if somebody lives in the state of Arizona normally. All right, now 4-3, home for the Chiefs. Do you sweep them?
5: I think we sweep them. We're turning the tide. We didn't beat them for about 6 years, and I think we're going to turn the tide.
3: 5-3 at the Panthers.
5: Another win.
3: 6-3, home for the Raiders.
5: Another win.
3: 7-3, day after Thanksgiving at Pittsburgh.
5: I think we might stub our toe. That's a loss.
3: 7-4, home for the Dolphins.
5: Definitely a win.
3: We're back. 5-4 at the Jets.
5: As much as I love Darren Mooji, his brother's my agent, and I think he's going to do great things at the Jets, we're going to beat him.
3: Yeah, the personal, we got to put this aside, man. This is win-loss game stuff. 9-4 at the Raiders.
5: Yeah, I think we got the Raiders.
3: 10-4, Christmas, home for the Bills.
5: Gosh, Josh Allen's too tough to beat twice. I think we lose that game.
3: Okay. At the Patriots.
5: We got vengeance for last year, and Bo's going to be healthy. That's a win.
3: All right. 11 wins now. Home for the Chargers.
5: Home for the Chargers. It depends on what that game means.
3: I don't think it'll mean a lot if you're 11 at 5.
5: Yeah, I'm going to go a loss.
3: Really? Oh, wow. Okay. 11-6. Wyndham Clark says he's going to be unbiased. There you go. Win-loss game for his Denver Broncos. 11-6. We'll see how they do.
5: 11-6 makes the playoffs, and then agreed. I think because of that schedule,
3: yeah, you got a ticket.
5: I think we win the whole thing.
3: Okay. There you go. Woo. Before I let you go, Wyndham, you're an Oregon Duck. So, my friend TJ Jefferson is a diehard Penn State fan and Florida State fan, but we had Dan Lanning on the program the other day. And you mentioned, Dan, about the shoes, right?
6: Yeah, Oregon's known to have their own supply of
3: Oregon. So he asked for some Ducks shoes. Lanning said, if I give them to you, you need to kick out one of your teams and root for us instead. Sure enough, that's the old flags behind TJ. He's now an Oregon Duck fan because he provided the shoes. The shoes are right behind you, right, TJ?
6: They are. They are. Yeah.
3: Okay.
5: So how can you have that many teams? That's too.
6: Okay, Wyndham. I like sports, Wyndham.
3: You're on to it. We love Wyndham Clark.
6: You're on to it, Wyndham.
7: We love it.
5: That seems like a front runner right there.
6: Easy, Wyndham. Easy. Well, you look. Most of these are college teams, Wyndham.
3: No. You know,
6: a lot of different colleges.
3: Now the Cowboys are his team. But you want to hold the shoes up there for Wyndham? Do you accept him as a Duck fan because he's now a Duck fan because of these shoes have been delivered by Dan Lanning, man of his word? Wyndham, do you accept him?
5: The real question would be when the Ducks play one of his teams and see who he roots for.
3: TJ? How do you answer that question to Wyndham?
6: I'm a loyal person.
3: Mm.
6: And, you know, me and Coach Lanning and I like to think that we build a bond. But for me just to turn my back on everything I've always believed in,
3: Now that you got the shoes?
6: I didn't say I would not, root for Oregon. I did not say I would not take a little bit of an interest in what they're doing. But you want me just to give up everything?
3: Wyndham?
5: Well, what if Florida State or Duke, you know, a couple teams you like, are only 8-4 and the Ducks come in and play them and we're undefeated?
6: Oh, if Duke football is playing the Ducks, I'm the quack.
3: There he goes.
5: Okay. There we go. That's right. What I'm looking for. Then,
3: All right, Wyndham, it's so great to run into you as I did back in the spring and then to see what you've done since we connected. I am taking credit with anybody that will listen. And I am excited for you and can't wait to see what you do from here on out.
8: Yeah, man.
5: Yeah. Awesome. Thank you guys. Appreciate you having
3: me on. Thanks again. That's Wyndham Clark, everybody.
7: Go right get him.
3: On the Rich Eisen Show.
5: Thank you.
3: Awesome to watch. Awesome to watch. Can't wait to see what he does next week as well.
8: I like that you're taking full credit.
3: Why wouldn't I?
8: Fan.
3: Excuse me. Skin's money doesn't just wind up in an envelope by itself. One must earn it. And ever since this moment.
8: It's kind of crazy.
3: He's been on the roll. Days later.
8: He's basically been player of the year.
3: Round at Shinnecock.
8: I know.
3: Then 7 days later. Wins at the Byron Nelson, and then a month later, wins at Shinnecock, and now here he is the day after winning the BMW championship. How many more trophies can a man hold?
8: Well, there's one more left.
3: That's right.
6: So that one.
3: And it all started.
8: He takes that. He's player of the year.
3: Inspired by my success.
6: That's what we do here, Rich.
8: That's called a bump, all right.
3: No, he's got to keep it going. 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
4: He was incredible.
13: Ladies and gentlemen, our radio audience has returned here on the program. The only way, I guess, now that we have our full audience, I could introduce you is, ladies and gentlemen, Sam Marilla's live, Nixon 5.
4: Yes. I feel like I started Nixon 5, by the way.
13: Oh, you started Nixon 5?
4: I feel like I did, because during the Hawks series, when it was 1-1, you can look it up. There's footage of me behind C.J. McCollum giving his post-game interview after he beat us, and I'm behind him, and I go, Nixon 5.
23: Wow.
4: And I gave a thumbs up. I was thinking about giving a middle finger, but I knew I was on camera.
23: Oh.
4: So I was like, if I give a finger, they're going to pull it off me. So I was like, let me troll Nixon 5. We lost the next game to the Hawks, too. We went down 2-1.
13: And then how many did...
4: Nixon 6.
13: Nixon 6.
4: Yeah.
13: Well, that'll be this year's tryout with the Philadelphia 76ers.
4: It was the most stressful, non-stressful run. Because every game, like that first game against the Cavs, it felt like so many of these games we came back from. It felt like, you ever watch like Shawshank the first time? Yeah. And you're like, this is miserable. And then the last like 3 minutes, you're like, all right, that was fun. That's what every Knicks game was.
13: Game one against the Cavs?
4: Oh my God, we were down like how much?
13: Oh,
4: were we down?
13: I remember that.
4: Yeah,
23: something.
4: Oh, that's yeah.
13: I remember that.
4: Stav and Judd Apatow. That was that was right after we won. Yeah,
13: that's Stavvy baby.
4: That's Stavvy baby and
13: Judd Apatow.
4: Yeah, we had fun, man. That was pretty epic. You know what's fun about that? So that outfit that I'm wearing with Stavvy before the last pick, and Stav's outfit is the exact same outfit we wore when we beat the Celtics. In game 6 the previous year, because we were at that game together,
13: right?
4: And we're superstitious, so we didn't even coordinate that. That was just, we just showed up that way.
13: Listen, this run was just as magical as it gets, and you know, it's amazing that again that they started dominating. Though I know that the Hawks series looked like every other series that the Knicks have been playing in the playoffs.
4: Yeah.
13: To only serve to leave us all disappointed forever, pretty much forever. It had the hallmarks, C.J. McCollum starring as Trey Young or Halliburton or Reggie. Like, it's just, okay, here it goes again. And then a switch hit, only to have Cleveland, as you point out in game one, come in and just rain points on them until they just watch the Knicks come back on them and then just... 120 points here, 130 points here, 140 points there. And it's just like, what the hell is going on?
4: It was crazy. And I didn't expect to really dislike Wembanyama, because I was like, he seems like kind of fun, you know? And then I was like, I really don't like him. Like, I started just spiraling. I was like doing research. I'm like, his dad's 6'7", his mom is 6'3". It feels like they did this on purpose, you know? Like, it feels like eugenics. It feels like Hitler would have liked it. And, yeah,
13: that's a take.
4: That's my take.
13: Okay.
4: Hitler would have liked Wemby. Maybe not. He didn't like black people, so that's a reach, I guess.
13: Yeah, but, French.
4: French. Yeah, he didn't like any. No, I took a reach.
13: Probably didn't like basketball either.
4: Probably not.
13: Throwing out there.
4: Yeah.
13: Certainly not New York. Wemby pointing to his head.
4: You're the clear villain.
13: That's it right there. When he told, because like Mitchell Robinson, committed the offensive foul.
4: Yeah.
13: Points like, I'm in your head. And then it devolved from there, only to have OG pop one in on him, you know?
4: OG if Brunson doesn't have that game five, OG is the finals MVP. I mean, he was dominant, man. He was so good and fearless, dude, throwing down dunks. And I mean, that tip in was.
13: Were you there for that one?
4: I wasn't at that one.
13: All right. Which ones did you go to?
4: I went to game one in San Antonio.
13: What was that like?
4: Epic. It was amazing. I flew down with my friend, one of my childhood friends, Chase. We fly down to Austin. You couldn't get a ticket into San Antonio. It was all booked. I get a text from Shane Gillis, a comedian, who's like, are you going to the game? I said, yeah, I just landed in Austin. He goes, come over. I'm going. So we had like a drunk bus with all these other comics.
13: No kidding.
4: Matt McCusker, Tommy Pope, all these comedians.
13: Yeah.
4: And we were pounding drinks. We go there. We end up in a Knicks row, thankfully. I'm next to a bunch of Knicks fans.
13: Yeah.
4: We made friends. I didn't realize this till after the game because I guess I was behind Chris Tucker. I was like, man, that guy looks like a fat Chris Tucker. He's a Spurs fan. He's a Texas guy.
13: Right.
4: And then,
13: right.
4: And then, you know, Knicks are down. It's one of the things where I'm like, oh man, are we going to lose? And I will say the San Antonio fans there's like a few crazy ones, but for the most part, they were pretty cool. They're pretty friendly. They were like, and they were talking trash, but I was like, guys, you've won five in my lifetime. Like just.
13: Well, including the last time the Knicks made the finals.
4: I know. They've taken five. And it's like, it's not like you're not going to win one with Wemby. You're going to win probably a few with this young core of Wemby and Dylan Harper and Castle. They're unbelievable players.
13: Harper's so good.
4: He's unbelievable.
13: I thought he was going to get the Knicks, that he was going to be the one to get him. That it wasn't going to be Wemby.
4: Castle's tough too. He's physical.
13: And he also doesn't.
4: And Champagne?
13: Well, and the thing with Castle is he's a UConn guy, so yeah. You know he's not spooked by Madison Square Garden.
4: Champagne's a St. John's guy.
13: Right, I know that. So you know those kids know what it's like to play in Madison Square Garden, right? So, but they just didn't know how to finish.
4: They didn't know how to finish.
13: And the Knicks did. And the Knicks, you know, would pull one rabbit out of a hat after another. I know they lost to the Cavs in the analytics department, right? They lost
4: the analytics. Yeah, we heard that a lot.
13: Right?
4: That was embarrassing.
13: And the Spurs said the same thing, essentially, in a way. But
4: that is the epitome of loser talk.
13: I love going down this road here because it's also previewing what we're going to be talking about for much of the season that's upcoming. That Brunson has flipped the script for all of us.
4: Mm.
13: And he has now entered New York lore forever by being the Michael Jordan of the equation. The Knicks were supposed to lose all of these games because somebody else was raising their level to a point in crunch time that the Knicks could not overcome. And now the Knicks have one of those guys.
4: Oh, totally.
13: Themselves and the numbers support it. His ability, his 45 points in the closer was the most in a closer since Jordan did it on the Jazz.
4: 45.
13: If I'm not mistaken.
3: Yeah. Giannis had a 50 piece. Yeah.
4: Not in a closer, did he?
13: Not in a closer.
3: Yeah. He did.
13: Oh, he did?
4: Oh, really?
13: Well,
4: whatever. He's 7 feet.
13: But then, exactly. But put up the photograph. This one actually made
4: beautiful.
13: Me feel
4: yeah. Same.
13: That Ewing feels that he's got a championship now.
4: Imagine if Ewing had a guy like Brunson on his team.
13: Well, he had Bernard King in his rookie season.
4: But Bernard
13: was at the end of
4: it. But they never really.
13: Right. It was never peak Bernard. But the fact that Brunson's like, all right, I'll hold the MVP trophy, but Pat, you take the Larry O'B.
4: Yeah.
13: His photograph. And the look on Brunson's face is just like, yeah, I did this. And I'm happy to share this with Patrick. Like, there's so many emotions when I see this.
4: A lot of emotions. The shot of Ewing in the Newsies cap, you know, when he's just kind of nodding like a proud dad is beautiful. And the way Brunson carried himself this whole run, like, just there's that shot of him walking out looking like Batman, just so, you know, stoic, stone-faced.
13: Right.
4: And you see Wemby when they went to the finals. I know he's younger, but he's like crying. He's emotional. And I'm like, dude, you're 7'5". Like, this guy's 6 feet tall.
13: Right.
4: And he's carrying himself like, yeah, let's, business isn't over yet.
13: And he refused to be in a room with the trophy or have a photograph of it or even a rendering of it on a backdrop. Like whenever he was being interviewed by ESPN or ABC, it was like a dark backdrop. It didn't have like the trophy. He didn't want anything.
4: It's psycho stuff.
13: But
4: in a good way,
13: he's our psycho, right?
4: Oh, dude.
13: You know, like as opposed to somebody else's, like you need that. Like this is going to be, it's now about this. Let's go here. their follow-up. All right, they're putting LeBron in the building, mm-hmm. and his first night as a Sixer. Mm-hmm. And everybody's going to be sitting here thinking, Knicks can be had, that this is just a one-off. Because it's been, like, when was the last time we had repeat champions? Was the Warriors. The
5: Warriors, yeah, it's been a while.
13: And so the Knicks are just going to be that other one. What if the Knicks go ahead and do it again? Why shouldn't they be able to, right? You know, let's go.
4: Yeah, the Sixers are going to be tough, no question. I mean, losing Paul George is a good move for them. Gaining Jaylen Brown is a good move. Gaining LeBron, like, mm-hmm. You look at, like, the Warriors, you're like, how did you not trade for Jaylen Brown? Because then you get LeBron with Steph Curry. You know, I don't, the Warriors front office, talk about letting down Steph Curry in these last few years, I think. When that guy does that, what he's done in the Olympics, like, you know he's got a little left in the tank. So, the Sixers look tough for sure. Edgecombe's really good. Maxey is like incredible. But yeah, why can't the Knicks do it again? Why not? Who's the biggest competition? Can the Pistons figure it out? Who's?
13: Go ahead, Chris. I'm sure you want to chime in here, although you're the team that acquired Paul George for Jaylen Brown.
5: I still think Boston's going to be right there too. Yeah.
4: Really?
5: Yeah.
4: Maybe. I mean, you never know, right? I mean, maybe it's weird to have guys as good as Tatum and Brown and it just doesn't work. I mean, they won one.

0: Grimes, who's just the legend. Yeah, I mean, it was...
1: And now Brunson's in that category. There's just no doubt about it. I understand Walt Frazier is Walt Frazier, but Brunson doing it
0: in
1: his town and putting a parade in the Canyon of Heroes with everybody else. End of story.
0: Over. It was pretty epic, dude. I mean, it was... It ruined my comedy for like 10 weeks. I was like bad at comedy for 10 weeks. I was just feeling good. And, I'm so glad it's over. Cause it's like, it's not even like I felt joy, but it was more like I felt relief. Mm-hmm. If you're a sports fan and you've never won, like I'm a Yankees fan, I'm a Giants fan, I'm a Rangers fan, but like Knicks were always up here to me.
1: Yeah.
0: And that was the one that always, like basketball's my favorite. So, you know, I was at the Ewing Finger Roll Miss game. I was carried out at like 10 or 11 years old, whatever, crying by my dad.
1: Mm-hmm.
0: You know, so you have those memories imprinted in you as a child where you're just like, this is sad. Like, we're just not meant to win.
1: And it was on the same basket where Josh Hart's, finger roll went off the back iron in that OG game when you thought, here we go, they're going to finally take the lead, and it didn't. It's just like, okay. Not meant to be. Again, that's the PTSD of being a Nick, for the lack of.
0: And also, we love Josh so much that for him to.
1: I know. For him to be the one too.
0: And for the guy who does all the unsung stuff, for a guy who's the glue guy, for the guy who is diving on the ball, the guy who's got that, you know, Mace and Oak in him and Charlie Ward, the guys who would do that before him.
1: Yeah, yeah.
0: For him to blow it would have crushed us. God. So I'm so glad that OG saved. He
1: said that. He said that too. He said OG saved my you know, for the rest of my days. I was saved for missing that. Although, you know, again, who knows what would have happened after that, but it did put the Knicks in a much better position because of that finger roll. And
0: but Brunson said, he goes, that was the moment where like we realized, because they didn't get down on him.
1: Yeah.
0: And they, you know, this team, they trash each other all the time,
1: right?
0: But it's so playful when it's really bad.
1: Yeah.
0: It's, you know, that's what you do with your friends though. You trash your friends, but then when something really bad happens to them, you're like, nah, it's cool. You know,
1: well, I just glad that you kept your head, you know, when you knew you were on camera, that you didn't show the number one, you showed five fingers, because we're able to actually, air it.
0: But totally.
1: We found it.
0: Yeah.
1: Oh, is that you back there?
0: Yeah.
1: That's the thumbs down one.
0: Yeah, I did two.
1: Oh, there it is.
0: Five, yeah.
1: There you are.
2: Wow, that's so funny.
1: There you are.
0: I know. I'm an entertainer. I know where the camera is.
1: Attaboy.
0: Yeah, attaboy. No, McCollum was great though. And the game where we really turned it on was the closeout game against the Hawks. That was the game when it was like, what the hell just happened?
1: I know.
0: What did we win by 50?
1: Yeah, Nick's putting the fans in a rocking chair in a closeout game like that, was a good sign. And then of course the Cavs, you know, analytically put us in a tough spot in game one. Can't say that sort of joke.
0: Kenny Atkinson he's too cool a guy to be doing that. What is he doing? I have a lot of respect for Kenny Atkinson, New York guy. And clearly a good coach, but like, dude, what are you doing saying that?
1: Was the We Might Be Drunk podcast the drunkest you've ever had after the Knicks victory or not?
0: I was pretty hammered after they won.
1: Okay.
0: But we were just marching down 7th Avenue. I made it a point. There's a bouncer at the Cellar, Jamel, and I was like, if we win, I don't care how hard it is to get downtown. I'm coming down. We're doing a big shot.
1: And you did?
0: Of course.
1: Okay.
0: Of course. It was a beautiful moment. We were emotional. A lot of hugs. Yeah, the city was on fire, man. I've never... Like people you don't, childhood friends were like hitting me up, just like, dude, I'm like, I know.
1: August 30th in Lisbon, Portugal.
0: Yeah.
1: Oh yeah. September 2nd in Athena, Greece. September 3rd, Budapest, Hungary. September 5th, Zagreb, Croatia. And September 8th, Vienna, Austria.
0: Yeah, dude.
1: Look at you, man. SamMorell.com for dates and tickets on all of that. Congratulations on being.
0: I'll be wearing Knicks gear there too.
1: Attaboy. Now, was this a tour that you set up thinking you'd need to try and get Giannis on the Knicks? That you try and.
0: Did I ever tell you?
1: It's a tour of all Giannis? Places where, you know, people that you'd thought the Knicks would want, but they don't need it.
0: So years ago, I did a benefit for Giannis.
1: Uh-huh.
0: It was like Ronnie Chang, Hasan Minhaj, me.
1: Mm-hmm.
0: I do stand up. For his foundation, mm-hmm. goes well. Those gigs never go well.
1: Okay.
0: Every time I do a benefit, they're just like, why did we hire this guy? That was too many AIDS jokes. Whatever I do, you know, they're like, this was bad. Mm-hmm. So I get off and Giannis and Thanasis are super cool. I tried to bring Stav because he's obsessed with Giannis.
1: Okay.
0: And he was like, you're not going to get to meet him. I got to meet him, got to hang out with him and sent Stav a video like, you idiot. And he was like, why didn't I come? But I was like, you know, talking to Giannis for a while, and he goes, you a Bucks fan? I go, no, I'm a Knicks fan. Screw the Bucks. And I told him, like, I respect the Bucks. I love Holiday. I love

0: it was when it was like Middleton, Holiday, Portis. Like I said, I like your team a lot, Lopez. I like how they play, but I'm a Knicks fan. And he goes, you never know where I end up next free agency. And I was like, don't do that to me, dude. Don't do this to me. So of course, after that, the shock wears off. I'm like, I think he's coming to the Knicks. So I start talking it up. I go on like, pardon my take. They're trashing me so hard for it. They're like, you fell for that? And I was like, he wants to come to New York. Then 2 years later, he wants to come to New York, right? Mm-hmm. But we already had the team. But Giannis would have, I think it wouldn't have worked with Giannis and Brunson as well, just because they're both ball dominant. As great as Giannis is, like, you know, Holiday is not a ball dominant. He's a kind of a different type of player. Middleton was more catch and shoot. I think Giannis would have been great for us, of course, but like, I love how we got Towns. We changed his story.
1: Cat's the best shooting big man ever, so.
0: And Pappard is passing.
1: You know, Giannis doesn't really shoot the outside ball well.
2: How about this?
1: It worked out.
2: Who knew, Sam Morril, that you and I and all of Knicks fandom don't need Giannis? Don't need LeBron. Don't need, name every last person that the Knicks
1: KD?
2: Would have fallen all over themselves. Kevin Durant. All of these people that the Knicks put on their season ticket brochures before they were free agents don't need them anymore. They're all chasing what we have.
0: Well, it's cool that we did it without, like, if LeBron came here, it wouldn't have felt as sweet. If we won and if we lose this finals, LeBron's coming to the Knicks. And then say we win with LeBron, it's like, it doesn't feel as cool.
2: You know what? I still would have been fine.
0: Yeah. I would have been fine with it, but it wouldn't have been as cool that the fact that Brunson and Hart and OG and Bridges and Towns and Alvarado, a New York kid, and
2: Sam, you're thinking about...
0: And Shamit.
2: You're thinking about the way it's always been when we were beggars. Now, we're choosers.
0: We're choosers.
2: As an orange and blue sky, Sam Morril live, Knicks in five. That's the way we're rolling a break. Good to see you, man.
0: Good to see you, dude.
2: Enjoy your travels. Safe
0: you journey. Too, man.
2: Okay, very good. Right here on the Rich Eisen Show, your phone calls. I don't know why I slammed the table so much, but I'm so excited. Is it NFL trade? Is that what you said?
1: Yes, sir.
2: All right, cool. That's coming when we come back. Fantastic.
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2: 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I see.
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0: Boom. What's the NFL trade, Chris?
4: Guys, according to The Ringer and Netflix Sports's, and most importantly, our friend, Tom Pelissero, the Patriots are sending Kayshon Booty to the Houston Texans.
2: Boom!
4: For safety Jalen Reed and a future draft pick.
0: Okay. Who came on and mentioned Booty as a possible trade chip?
4: You know, Jason McCourty said that.
0: That's right.
4: First off.
0: That's right.
4: And we all, you and I kind of looked at each other like, oh, that would make a lot of sense. And they get the deal done.
0: Boy, that's a good pickup.
4: He had asked for a trade, but had been participating in training camp. He did not play in the second preseason game. So that was also kind of an indication that maybe something was in the works. But yeah, this, I think this works for both teams.
0: All this does, right?
4: Yeah. This Patriots had kind of a crowded wide receiver room. He had wanted out. Now he gets a chance to really be the number two there, for Houston with Jaden Higgins out for the season.
0: So Nick Caserio, needing wide receivers, decides to make a booty call. Listen, I should just leave now. I don't think he's getting, well, I mean, there's only a few minutes left. I don't think he'd get any better.
2: Hello.
0: Made a booty call.
4: We've all done it.
2: I've been the one to say that, though.
0: Have we? Listen, I'm allowed to say these, or at least I like to think I've got enough.
2: Hello.
0: The game.
2: Because the other day that popped in my head and I was like, I can't say that.
0: Nick Caserio,
2: but now I know.
0: Very good.
2: Who's Booty?
4: Hey, they should know him well. Kayshon Booty lit them up the last couple of years.
0: Hey, you covet what you see. I saw that in the
2: They covet that booty? Lambs.
4: Yeah.
0: Jared in Brooklyn, New York. Let's take your phone call. What's up, Jared?
5: Holy cow, this is a dream. Appreciate it.
0: You got it, buddy. Thanks for holding on.
5: I feel like I'm probably the only ex-NFL player to talk about the Browns, non-ex-NFL player other than the Miz. So this is very cool. I just really quickly on this whole debacle in Cleveland, a couple things that sort of impressed me over the weekend. One is that it just seems like there must have been some sort of agreement between ownership and Monken. They didn't really speak to that many guys seriously when Stefanski left. You know, it's a big job. All these NFL jobs are, there are so few of them. They didn't speak to that many guys. It just makes me feel like there is some sort of agreed upon situation between ownership, management, and Monken to start Watson no matter what. But the other thing that's super weird, and I'm curious your view, Rich, because you watch a lot of football and you're buddies with all these guys. Deshaun, doesn't look healthy to me. It looks like he's throwing with his entire upper body and has no arm strength left. So I don't know if I'm just like seeing things in training camp or the game. He's got nothing on the ball. He can't throw a spiral. The ball takes a million years to get to the players. So to me, it's not even a matter of he plays horribly in the game or whatever. He looks terrible every single day of training camp and the game. Something is wrong here.
0: Well,
5: I would love for you guys to talk about it.
0: Well, I would love to say, you know, hey, I see the same thing or whatever. I'm not an all-22 guy. I haven't watched every single throw from Deshaun Watson. I have seen enough to know that it hasn't looked great, right? And I have seen enough preseason football to know that whatever doesn't look great in August, that has no bearing on what we see in September through, if you're lucky, February. So, it's going to come out. We're going to see it. It's going to happen. And because Todd Monken's made his decision and it's a week to week thing. And I appreciate it, Jared. Call back more often. We'll get you on more. So, you know, certainly since, you know, you sparked a conversation here. It may be the case, you know, maybe we'll get some all 22 guys on here and say, oh yeah, your caller from Brooklyn is right. He doesn't have anything on the ball and it's going to be a total mess. Well, guess what? We're going to see it. We're going to see it. And the whole business is that if he looks so terrible in the first 2 weeks and 0-2, they're going to put him out there week three. They're going to do it. They're going to do it. You're not going to sit here and go, all right, 2 weeks, we've already seen enough. You're so, like, it's so bad that we can't put you out there in Cleveland. Like I said, it's not the National Feelings League. It's the National Football League. And if he doesn't do well enough, then it will be Shedeur Sanders time. And if he doesn't do well enough, it'll be 2027 draft class kid time. That's it. But I think everybody out there knows that already. But I like saying it authoritatively because it sounds good for us.
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0: game, and what we saw during the game was verified by the tape. Cam was making good decisions. He was taking what the defense gave. Their best scheme is built to make you take checkdowns, make you put the ball down in front, and you got to rally, make a guy miss, and you got to grind out yards. But, you know, we had three opportunities on some deeper developing concepts that we were just off. But yeah, we've got work to do in all three phases.
1: And as for quarterback Cam Ward, what the offense needs to improve on?
2: I would say our biggest improvement is, you know, connecting on the play. We only get a certain amount of, you know, shots that we get to take each and every game because the defenses are so good. So when we get to play downfield, you know, myself and the receivers, we have to make the play. So I need to throw them, you know, catchable ball. They're going to do their job by, you know, attacking and making the play. So, I think that's what's left for us. And once we do that, you know, we'll be a pretty solid offense.
1: Cam Ward trying to get that offense set for week number one. Sports Center all night, ESPN Radio.
3: Browns are waiving tight end Daquan Wright, who has an agreement in place to play for LSU if he clears waivers.
4: Once you go to the NFL, to me, you're in the NFL. You don't get the opportunity to come back. That means you're kicking somebody else off your team. I think that's fair to the players that worked all summer, all spring.
1: It's been an interesting situation. The Cleveland Browns waiving Wright, who has an agreement in place for the 2026 season to play for LSU. Wright, believed to be the first player to have an agreement to return to play in college. Although, says LSU coach Lane Kiffin,
5: I believe that my job is to LSU and the LSU people that hire me and the fans. And that if players are available to recruit and are made eligible, and this happens all the time around the country. This is not new that this happens. Normally they're individual cases, as you've seen through time. You have very significant quarterbacks last season and this coming season that were ineligible by the NCAA and made eligible by injunctions. So this is really not new. I just think some people aren't realizing how similar all the situations are because of that.
1: Technically correct. Lane Kiffin did say similar because, yes, we have had judges decide cases of eligibility. No, we have not had a player go from an NFL training camp back to college, ESPN insider Adam Schefter.
6: It's a transformational transaction.
7: Mm-hmm.
6: We have a tight end right now, Daquan Wright, who is on the verge of becoming the first player ever to go from an NFL training camp to playing college football in the same season. It's never happened. And there are a group of players right now where this also could be in play for, but he is the first one. And if he goes unclaimed on waivers with the NFL, which we'll know at 4 o'clock Eastern on Tuesday, he then would essentially follow through on the agreement he has with LSU to go from playing with the Cleveland Browns to playing for the LSU Tigers, where he would make more money playing college football than he would in the NFL. This is an example of the wild, distorted, unusual, unprecedented times we're living in.
1: Got a lot of people shaking their heads, including Ohio State coach Ryan Day.
8: If there are teams that have some players out there who are cut from NFL rosters that are going to be on other teams, we have to at least consider it and look at it. Do I like anything about it? Absolutely not. But we got to do what's right for Ohio State. So it's sort of a day-to-day thing right now. And like anything, we're just going to try to adapt. But I think we would all agree, maybe not everybody, but that, you know, there has to be a certain point where your roster gets locked in. But whenever I heard that we were in a meeting and someone says, yeah, LSU just got a commitment from the Browns tight end, I said, we are certainly in a different world right now.
1: And he could make more in college by doing that. Moving atop their division. That's next. SportsCenter All Night continues. It's ESPN Radio.
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1: 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Back to the Diamond. Twins haven't had much success on the road of late, but Monday facing the Athletics.
22: This ball hit high in the air for Kreidler. That ball is clobbered deep into the Sacramento night, headed for the clubhouse and gone. And welcome home, Ryan Kreidler, a moonshot off the top of the clubhouse. It's 3-1 Twins.
1: Twins getting out to the early start midway through the game. Fifth inning. They go on with 9-6 win. It's a three-run win. Treasure Island Baseball Network Twins snapping a five-game road losing streak had been tied for their second longest this season. Nationals pulling away from the Rockies.
23: The 1-2. Swing a long drive right field for Lyle. Back Moniak to the wall, and it is long gone. Up into the second deck, below the scoreboard, a three-run homer for Dalen Lyle. Nationals lead it 13-3.
1: 13-3 would be the final. Nationals Radio Network with the call as Washington snaps a four-game losing streak. Their 17th game this season where they've scored double digits. Most they've had in a season since 2019. They had 20 games that season. They have 17 this season as they beat Colorado, which suffers a seventh consecutive loss.
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1: Giants with a 5-0 shutout of the Reds. 60% of that offense from one swing. KNBR.
0: 2-2 pitch. Swing. There's a shot deep into right center field. Into Triples Alley. Way back there. Adios! Pelota! To the deepest part of the ballpark. Right next to the 415 side. A 3-run homer for Rafael Devers.
2: Number 3.
1: Red Sox win in Miami. A 4th straight come-from-behind win. WEEI.
7: Pitch is ripped into right field. That's extra bases for Siegler. White runs so well. He's around second. He's going to be waved home. Tony Siegel puts the Red Sox ahead with an RBI triple. It is 3-2 in the ninth.
2: Number 2.
1: Rangers pound the White Sox in Chicago, but it wasn't just offense for Texas. 105-3, the fan.
7: The 1-0. Swing and a drive deep out into right field. Nimmo going back on this one. At the wall, he leaps. And Nimmo makes the catch. Brandon Nimmo takes a 2-run home run away from Andrew Benintendi. What a play by Nimmo to keep it a 2-0 ball game.
2: Number 1.
1: Mariners topped the Phillies. Cal Raleigh with 3 hits in the game. None of the 3 stay in the yard. Seattle Sports, 7:10 a.m.
0: The 3-1. Swung on. Crossed. Right field. Has he done it again? It is gone! Cal Raleigh, his first 3-homer game of his career. He crushes a solo blast. It's 9-2 Mariners.
1: Mariners get the win. Raleigh with 3 hits. All 3 home runs. Also heard the Rangers win over the White Sox, getting that great defensive play. They also got some offense.
7: Well, here's Langford. He lifts one high into the air, deep left. And Tanachi going back. He's at the wall, and it is gone. Another rainbow home run for the Rangers for Wyatt, his 15th of the season. It comes with Lopez on board, and the Rangers are up now 11-2.
1: They go on to that 11-2 win. They move into first place in the American League West, having won 4 of their last 5 games. 11 runs is the most they've scored in a road game this season. Sports Center all night, ESPN Radio. Back to the NFL. Big news on Monday. Deshaun Watson being named the starter in Cleveland. That's for week 1. Then we have others coming back to practice. Christian McCaffrey. Malik Nabers for the Giants. His coach, John Harbaugh.
12: Yeah, I just don't want to like make any kind of statements like that. I think it's reasonable to assume that. You know, those are all kind of things that you can assume. It's just based on watching the guy practice. But, you know, I know the only thing I know more than you guys know is that what the docs and the trainers tell me as far as his rehab. So, and that's doing well. He's doing really well with that. He's strong. He's in a good place. But how he gets through practice, how ready he is to play and protect himself is really based on practice.
1: See if he's ready to go in week number 1. Niners activating George Kittle. ESPN's Adam Schefter.
18: Well, let's go back to last week, because they were in Los Angeles for a joint scrimmage with the Chargers. And while they were there on Wednesday, George Kittle got a chance to go meet with the surgeon who performed the surgery on his torn Achilles, Dr. Neil Elitrosh. And from what I understand, it was a great meeting. George Kittle was ahead on all markers. He's in a great spot. This doesn't mean that he will play week 1, but everything looks right now to be trending in the direction. He received a favorable report from Dr. Elitrosh. The Niners officially activated him yesterday. So the fact that the doctor seems to have been good with where he's at right now, and they've activated him, the way it's tracking right now makes it look like a distinct possibility that he's going to be on that field for that opening game against the Rams, which would be a very quick recovery from a torn Achilles. But right now, I think he's very pleased with where he's at. The doctor's pleased with where he's at, and the Niners are pleased with where he's at.
1: Speaking of injuries, we saw Ashton Jeanty taken off the field this weekend. 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Sprained ankle, and not expected to be a major issue for the entire season. Well, straight ahead, how did we get to the decision that came down on Monday? SportsCenter All Night continues. 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
36: The Mariners ended Philadelphia's 9-game winning streak 9-2. Cleveland won its 5th straight game, 4-2 at the Angels. The White Sox 2.5 games over Cleveland now in the AL Central. White Sox lost at home 11-2 to Texas. The Rangers are now alone in first in the AL West, half game over idle Houston, which fired general manager Dana Brown. Boston with 2 runs in the 9th, won at Miami 4-2. Tampa Bay sent Detroit to a 6th straight loss 4-1. I'm Steve DeSager.
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0: 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Is that how you spell creme brulee? I don't think so.
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0: Something else, right?
1: Sounds like more like cremeux.
0: I don't know what that is. Yeah. Anyway, there you go. All right. So they're eating well. The media freeloaders are eating very well. It is the Ben Maller Show, the No Promises Department. Here's the Who Am I game. I was the first player in baseball history with 50 home runs and 50 doubles in the same season. Nobody had ever done it before me, yet I was so unpopular. People hated my guts because I was a schmuck that I somehow didn't win the MVP that season. Again, I was the first player in baseball history to have 50 homers and 50 doubles in a season. And nobody had ever done that before, and yet I was so unpopular, such a schmuck to people. I treated people like dirt. That I somehow didn't win the MVP that season. Who am I? That's the question. The answer. We'll get to it, and we will do it next. However, it is the, let's see here, eeny, meeny, miny. I know it's the B block. What hour? Let's find out.
2: Number one.
0: Well, football's back, and something big is coming on September 2nd. 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

0: 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Help us out. The weasels in management keep track of those numbers. And if they go down, we get in trouble. And if they go down a lot, we're done. You never hear me again. That's it. It's over. Yeah. So we need you to listen and download. And I've said before, and I'm not against it, if you've got grandkids or you've got kids who, you know, just if you happen to say, hey, just subscribe to the podcast. Or if you've got grandparents who don't know how to use their smartphone and they happen to automatically subscribe to the podcast, and just, nothing wrong with that. I don't think if they, you know, they're cool with it. Say, hey, just help us out. Sure, why not? Anyway, check it out. Ben Maller Show podcast, Fifth Hour podcast. Thank you, thank you, thank you. We're going to pay off the Who Am I game in a moment.
1: Who?
0: Let's say hello real quick, though. I got to take a call. Let's go to Anthony, who's in Louisiana in the leadoff chair. Hello, Anthony. Is it true that you're going to go back to LSU and play football for Louisiana State University? Is that correct?
2: No.
0: All right, Coop, send that out. Anthony in Louisiana is denying that he's going to play more college football for Louisiana State. Now, if you were to play college football again, where would you play?
2: I like Alabama.
0: Alabama? What? You're in Louisiana. You can't play at Alabama. What are you doing?
2: I like Jalen Hurts used to be for Alabama.
0: Yeah, he also played at Oklahoma, though.
2: Yeah.
0: So you can play for the Sooners. Boomer Sooner. Sooner bred, Sooner born, and when I die, I'll be Sooner dead. No?
2: Well, Ben, I hope y'all have a good trip to Las Vegas.
0: Well, thank you. You know, such a long trip to Vegas. How many, is that 7 hours or 8 hours?
3: Are you driving or flying, Ben?
0: I never fly to Vegas. I always drive to Vegas. I never fly.
2: Hey,
3: cuz. Hi, cuz.
2: Yeah, y'all tell Gio and my new friend, I said, hey.
0: Who's your new friend?
2: Cassie.
0: Who?
2: You know, Cassie and,
0: Oh, Kathy and Matt, yeah. I should set you and Kathy up on a date, you two. Would that be the new power couple, Kathy and Madison?
3: We need a new
0: and
3: power
0: Anthony,
3: couple.
0: My God, you guys, you'd be all over TMZ, Anthony. You and Kathy as a couple.
2: And tell Jill I say hello, and Trucker Joe.
0: Okay, Trucker Joe's a bit of a schmuck. You sure you want to be friends with him?
2: And tell Andre I say hello.
0: Okay, all right, thank you. All right, I got the bye. All right, there's Anthony.
1: Who?
0: I was the first player in MLB history with 50 home runs, 50 doubles in the same season. Nobody had ever done it before, yet I was such a schmuck.
1: Who?
0: I was so unpopular, I somehow didn't win the Most Valuable Player of the Year award that season. Who am I? That is the question.
1: Who?
0: What is the answer? Balco Berry, guessed by Andy in Lionel Lakes, Minnesota. Neffy Perez from Malibu Reuben. There's a fun name. Let's see here. The undercover arresting officer in East Palestine. The trailer park queen from Just Josh. Rachel Bilson, who's 45 today from Late Night Drug Tester. Oscar the Grouch, guessed by Alf, the alien opiner. Who else we have? Eek got it right in Roseville, Minnesota. Paige Dan. Popeye from Doc Dan. Do you have an answer, Lorena?
3: I was going to go with Harry Potter.
0: No, it's Albert, don't call me Joey Bell. Albert Bell, Cleveland Indians. 1995, 31 years ago.
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0: vision.
1: All right. All right. That was not the question. All right. Thank you, Weedman. There he goes. Our friend Billy from Hollywood, Florida. If you like the segment, it's every week at about this time. If you don't like it, it's only once a week, so who the hell cares? Straight ahead, we'll do the instant trivia, and then we have always popular Mallard of the Third Degree. Here's the instant trivia. New Texans wide receiver Kayshon Booty recorded 4 deep receiving touchdowns of 20 or more air yards last season, trailing only blank for the top number in the NFL. That's the instant trivia. The answer, we'll get to it, and we will do it next. However, it is the B block, and what hour is it? Let's find out right now. Here we go.
0: Number 2.
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0: Just before he called, it was good. Anyway, the story I'm sure is going to be big in Boston today. Jason Tatum's dad did a podcast and bashed the Celtics roster, said they don't have a chance to win. Thinks the Knicks will win the East because their roster is so terrible. The Celtics roster moves they made this offseason. We're going to talk more about that, but instead we got Conspiracy Theory Guy, and quite frankly, I'm happier with Conspiracy Theory Guy. All right, straight ahead, Sight to Bite. We'll get to that. We'll do it next. However, it is the B Block, and what hour is it?
1: Number 4.
0: Football's back, and something big is coming on September 2nd. 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
2: Were the Steelers bad? They were absolutely awful. Both starting running backs playing a little bit. You had both quarterbacks that lit up the Packers a week ago playing. This was not something where, okay, we're coming in here and you're going to see a bunch of guys aren't making the team. You got beaten this bad. You were shut out by the Jets. By the Jets, who scored 17 points. And first team defense out there, Jets went right down the field, right? You got outs. You got beaten this bad by the Jets. The Jets, of course, everybody knows last year, 17 games, no interception. Will Howard threw two.
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1: 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So this guy, John, reached out to me on the Facebook page, and John says he and there's about 16 people from Louisville. They're going to Vegas to celebrate his wife's and her twin sister's birthday, and all of them are going to show up to the Maller meet and greet.
2: Oh, my gosh.
1: It's going to be like a party bus.
2: What?
1: It's going to be like a party bus showing up. How cool is that? This is great. John, he just he messaged me a little while
3: ago. I'll believe it when I see it.
1: I know, right? I know. Where's the party bus? Oh, it got lost. You know, it went somewhere else.
3: Well, because what happens is he's thinking that this is what they're going to do, and he's going to bring it up to the party, and they're going to be like,
1: Yeah. Can you imagine? Hey, we're in Vegas to celebrate my wife's birthday. Where are we going to go? Overnight radio show party. That's what we're going to do. He'll be divorced. He'll be divorced if he does it. All right, anyway, here we go. Let's go. Come on. Chop, chop, chop, chop, chop, chop, chop, chop, chop, chop, chop, chop, chop, chop.
4: 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You know, inane sports and entertainment cliches spoken by so-called experts. You try to tell us who's doing the talking.
1: All right, away we go. Time now for Sight the Bite, the great sports radio mystery. And someone from sports, a player, coach, media member of prominence, the last 7 to 10 days, and let's find out who it is this week. Here we go.
5: It's just a different feel.
1: All right, just a different feel.
5: It's just a different feel.
1: Who is that? Do you recognize that voice? I say caller 5.
2: Caller 3.
1: Cool.
3: 5.
1: All right, 877-99 on Fox. If you know it, play it again, play it again, play
5: it's
1: it again.
5: Just a different feel.
1: Coach Russell is in the leadoff spot. He is in the Orlando area. He's our favorite high school football coach in the Orlando area. Coach Russell, you are my caller number one. Who is it, Coach Russell?
6: Number one.
7: I'm
6: going to
7: go with Drew Rosenhaus.
1: Is that Drew Rosenhaus? No. But good luck, Coach. I know the games are starting, so.
7: Thank you.
1: Good luck, Coach. All right, we have Chris in Boston, who's my number two. Who is it, Chris?
8: Hey, good morning, Ben. That's former Red Sox catcher Lou Marlone.
1: Ah, Lou Marlone. Radio person, broadcaster Lou Marlone. Is it? No, it's not him, though, unfortunately. All right, 877-99 on Fox. If you know who this is, play it again, Lorena. Play it again.
5: It's just a different feel.
1: All right, this person broke the NFL combine record for a linebacker in the 60-yard shuffle. Does that do anything for you? 877-99 on Fox. Let's go now to the Pizza Papa. Pizza Papa. Who is it? Caller 3.
9: Good morning, Ben. Was that Pascal Siakam?
1: Pascal Siakam is what he... I'm quoting the great Marcel in Brooklyn. All right. Let's go. Caller number 4. This guy's going to get it, I think. I'm going to be wrong. E-Dog on Long Island. You're caller 4. Who is it, E-Dog, for the win?
10: Lawrence Taylor.
1: E-Dog.
3: Is that, he actually tried to guess.
1: Well, that's actually the only linebacker I think he knows. No, we're out of time. It is Vaughn Miller. That is Vaughn Miller. That's not it, Marcel. Although that's the greatest drop we've ever had. But that's
3: Vaughn Miller. If you're working logistics, Miller.
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28: From the CTV newsroom, I'm Connor Ray with the news on TSN 1200. The federal government says it will release more details today about counter-tariffs it intends to impose against the United States. It comes after U.S. President Donald Trump announced that he plans to increase tariffs on the auto and steel sectors to 50% starting January 1st. While there is a window of opportunity to reach a deal before Canada imposes counter-tariffs on September 8th, CTV Chief Political Correspondent Vashi Capello says that is unlikely.
29: What I have been trying to ascertain from people who are much more in the know than me is whether they feel like that window actually tangibly exists. Their instinct is there doesn't seem to be a path to that materializing in the near future.
28: Today, the government is set to provide details on relief measures for Canadian workers and businesses affected by these recent escalations. Reaction from an Orleans councillor after more than 100 pills were found scattered across three local parks over the weekend. The parks, Blue Willow, Silver Birch, and Riso, are all located within 750 meters of each other off Orleans Boulevard near Navin and Innes Roads. Ottawa police say the pills were scattered near bushes and trees, across grass, and concealed inside acorns. Area councillor Catherine Kitt speaking with CTV News.
30: The pills inside the acorns sort of lead you to believe that there was, you know, something nefarious there, that it wasn't just, you know, an accident that somebody, you know, dropped a bunch of pills or something like that. It seems more intentional.
28: Police continue to investigate and are working to identify what exactly the pills are. And some post-secondary students say they will struggle to make ends meet this school year because of drastic changes to the Ontario Student Assistance Program. Earlier this year, Premier Doug Ford's government announced it would sharply cut student assistant grants, citing, quote, unsustainable costs. The proportion of non-repayable grants that a student can receive through OSAP has been reduced from 85% to a maximum of 25%, with the rest given in loans. The province also lifted a 7-year freeze on tuitions that allows colleges and universities to raise fees by up to 2% per year for the next 3 years. That is the latest from the CTV newsroom. I'm Connor Ray with the news on TSN 1200.
1: Hello there.
0: there, it's JR. Here's what you need to know this morning. The Red Blacks hired veteran CFLer Jim Popp to help the front office through the rest of 2026. The move came a day after Ottawa fired former general manager and current VP of football operations Sean Burke. Popp's role will be twofold: to advise OSEG CEO Mark Gowdy on how the leadership of football operations should function going forward, as well as helping Ryan Dinwiddie and the player personnel department on identifying talent for the team's roster. It was Popp who brought Dinwiddie to the CFL as a player and also got him into coaching. Popp spent 28 years in the CFL, winning 5 Grey Cups, including 3 with Montreal, and the 2017 championship here in Ottawa while he was with the Argos. He was fired by Toronto in 2019 and hasn't been in the CFL since. Popp is expected to arrive in Ottawa today. Meanwhile, the Red Blacks will resume practice tomorrow with a home game coming up Sunday against the BC Lions. The Blue Jays were idle Monday, setting the stage for a series with Kansas City that starts tonight at the Dome. 1-6, Max Scherzer will pitch for the Jays. They're chasing the third wildcard spot, now held by Cleveland. The Guardians double the Angels 4-2. Texas moved into first in the AL West with a win over the White Sox, and that dropped Houston a half game out of the wild card. The Twins won, so they and the Jays are both 2 games back with 30 games to go in the season. Ottawa Titans begin the stretch run of their regular season tonight on the road against the New York Boulders. Ottawa will go in with a magic number of 4 to clinch a Frontier League wildcard spot. At the Little League World Series in Pennsylvania, Canada's team from BC snatched a 3-2 extra inning win over Panama. Canada was no hit over 6 regulation innings, but squeezed out 3 runs on just 1 hit in the extra inning. Panama got 2 back in the bottom of the 7th, but couldn't find the tying run. So Canada will face South Korea today, a team that beat them 7-0 to start the tournament last week. Avalanche GM Joe Sakic remains confident he'll get superstar defenseman Cale Makar signed to a new contract before the next season begins. Sakic says dialogue with Makar's camp has been, in his words, great. He's going into the final year of a 6-year deal worth $9 million. The 6-time All-Star is expected to be the league's highest or second highest paid defenseman, along with Quinn Hughes, who is also eligible for an extension before he becomes a free agent next summer. Cleveland Browns named Deshaun Watson their new starting quarterback to begin the next season. It came despite the fact Watson called Browns fans disrespectful for booing him during a preseason game on Saturday. He's going into the final year of a 5-year contract worth $46 million per season. That's fully guaranteed. Watson has played only 19 games since signing that deal because of injury and suspension. The Patriots traded receiver Kayshon Boutte to Houston for safety Jalen Reed. Boutte reportedly had asked for a trade after the Pats added A.J. Brown and Romeo Doubs at wide receiver. Week 1 of the Premier League wrapped up yesterday. Chelsea defeated Fulham 3-2. And Bryson DeChambeau appeared to say goodbye to LIV Golf in a post to Instagram on Monday. Over a series of photos of his time on the tour, DeChambeau wrote, "It was a good run." The Saudi Public Investment Fund pulled its financial backing for next year for LIV, and while there are new investors to fund the tour for next year, several of its biggest names are contemplating whether they'll still want to be a part of it or not. DeChambeau, John Rahm, and Tyrrell Hatton among those who could pay a fine and eventually work themselves back on the PGA Tour. And now, you're up to date.
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33: I've been hiking. The first thing you notice when you go hiking is it's a mistake. Oh, we're not walking anywhere in particular. There's nothing at the end of this trail. There's no bar or restaurant. Not even a vending machine. We're just idiots. There's always that moment when you go hiking when you realize, oh no, now we have to walk back. There's no exit through the gift shop. I want to like hiking. It's like horseback riding. You want to like it, and then you get on a horse and you're like, that's right, I'm not a 12-year-old girl. Get me off this poor animal.
27: TSN 1200.

0: Hello. How's it going, everybody? Welcome to the show. Welcome to your Tuesday morning right here on Sports Radio TSN 1200. We are so glad you're along for this 25th day of August 2026. JR, no Steve Lloyd. You'll hear him on the drive this afternoon. Hammer is here. And here's what we have for you weather-wise. Going to be a cloudy day with a few, oh, there's a shocker, some showers around today. High of 22 degrees. Tomorrow should be mainly sunny. Nice day tomorrow, high 26. And then back into more showers on Thursday. As you wake up this morning, we're sitting at 15 degrees. We'll hope the showers hold off. I did see actually one forecast that actually called for it. Like late afternoon, early evening, little bout of sunshine, which is good because you and I have Nine and Dine along with our friend Brad Shooter Smith. Tonight we're going to be down at Cloverdale Links. Actually, not tonight. It's still August. This afternoon.
1: Okay, thank you.
0: At 5 o'clock.
1: Let's not expedite this thing. It's still summer.
0: Yeah, and let's not be talking about 5 o'clock being dark yet.
1: Okay, we're a ways away from 5 o'clock being dark.
0: Yes.
1: Well, you see, getting down to about 7:30, 8 o'clock right now, you've got dusk running around there. And then it's not pitch black until, like 8:30.
0: Well, last year when we did Nine and Dine at Cloverdale, I remember it was in the month of September because I do remember it was getting dark when we were, because, you know, we tee off at 5 o'clock. It's, you know, at most 2 hours to play nine holes. Should be done by 7. It was like it was getting a little dusky when we were wrapping things up there. So
1: won't be an issue.
0: I also remember that it was in September because I remember listening to an NFL game on TSN 1200, an actual game, not an exhibition game, on the way home. So we moved it up to the end of August, which is good. Looking forward to it. Look forward to seeing all our winners out there tonight for Nine and Dine. Nine holes of golf, a little bit of food afterwards, all good.
1: I can't wait. Back love to these moments.
0: In fact, at Cloverdale. Were you at Cloverdale last year?
1: I was, yes.
0: Right? We ate outside.
1: We did. They had a little patio and kind of,
0: an outdoor food truck
1: sort of thing.
0: Yeah, exactly. You get the food out of the food truck, which is outdoors. So another reason we want the weather to be nice. So yeah. We look forward to seeing everybody out there tonight. How's the golf game?
1: Well, okay. My golf game is always suspect. Okay. It's just, it's about the attitude that you bring to the course.
0: Well, it's not very good. Whenever you talk about everything except how's the game, when your answer is circumspect, it's not good.
1: I am not out there once, twice a week, okay? I think I've been out more this year than I was last year. I've got my kid, my youngest, we're doing some big courses now because I've got some trust in him that we've been out to Emerald Links. We've been out to Cedarview, a local course. He can handle the big ones now.
0: Okay.
1: So it's kind of nice, but he is like, I think I'm smashing the ball, and then I see him with his tiny frame just wallop it. I go, you outdrove me. But this is the technical side. I just don't have that.
0: Uh-huh.
1: But I'm a joy to hang out with.
0: I'm glad that you laughed as you said that, as you self-glossed yourself.
1: Okay, but you know,
0: the fact of, what was it again?
1: A joy.
0: I'm a joy to be with on the golf course.
1: Okay, you know, some people can take their golf game too seriously. They think they're better than they are, and they get out there, they start dropping F-bombs, they're smashing clubs, they're throwing clubs, right? They can just be, let's face it, they're hallucinating when it comes to how their game is. They like to pretend. I don't. Yeah. I don't pretend at all. I stink.
0: Yeah.
1: But we're going to have some fun.
0: Speaking of golf and people taking
1: you're a golf snob. You just point your nose up in the air.
0: No, I'm not at all.
1: People that are not good at the sport.
0: No.
1: Yeah.
0: Do not put words in my mouth. Take your words
1: can
0: out of my mouth.
1: Can you not have fun and suck at something?
0: Yes.
1: Because you don't take yourself seriously.
0: So because of algorithms and because I like golf, there's a lot of golf stuff that comes up in my algorithm.
1: No doubt.
0: On social media. And so yesterday, and this was a piece of video, I can't remember, it was like a year or two ago.
1: Is this you?
0: No. It's of this epic golf fight that's happening.
1: Why?
0: Yeah. Because one group was obviously playing too slowly and the group behind them had enough. The slowest of the slow group definitely is hammered. And
1: that's
0: so,
1: always a problem.
0: Okay.
1: Oh, this isn't the one where somebody bull rushed a former NHLer and like kind of olayed him.
0: That's a different one.
1: Okay.
0: No, but this is one where a guy ends up getting thrown into a body of water, comes back, still wants to fight.
1: Oh man.
0: And as the guy is like raining blows on this guy every time he hits him, like, and he's punching him right in the head as hard as he can. He's going boom.
1: So like, he's got sound effects.
0: Yes.
1: Of the fight.
0: Yes. And there must be, he must land at eventually, like he does it one at a time. It's not like boom, boom, boom, boom, boom. He's like, boom, he hits him. The guy's standing there. It's like, okay, I guess I'm going to have to do this again.
1: I think that's the same one. I think that is the former hockey player that's, they got drunkards ahead of them.
0: Maybe you
1: one
0: are right.
1: Guy
0: maybe
1: is
0: the,
1: just.
0: Maybe the deliverer of the boom.
1: That's the former hockey player.
0: Okay.
1: Which
0: yeah.
1: I can't remember. He's obviously a tough guy.
0: Yeah. Knows how to handle himself.
1: And you love the fact that, hey, I'm not just going to hit you, but audibly, I'm going to toss in some sound effects and hoping that you might give up and stop being an arse.
0: And to his credit, I mean, he didn't want to have to fight the guy.
1: No.
0: He was like,
1: he did everything he could not.
0: We're not sure of the whole lead up, but when somebody starts shooting the video of this on their phone because they're expecting something is going to happen, and I'm not sure which side the phone guy, I think it's,
1: phone guy is on the hockey player's side.
0: Oh, is he? Okay.
1: Yes.
0: All right. So he's documenting this. The guy is like, buddy, just start speeding up a little bit. This is ridiculous. They're waiting 23 minutes on a tee or something. Like where the marshal is another great question. Anyway.
1: Good point.
0: You could tell the guy doesn't want to have to do this, but then drunk guy comes at him and like, okay. And first he just throws him into the lake. And then the guy comes out, and then he really wants to come out, and then he's hammered, and he wants to come back at him, and then it's on. And eventually the drunk guy who's been, like, beaten, is, like, just sort of walks away.
1: Yeah, finally he comes to it, or has the senses beaten into him that, I should just probably get out of here.
0: So,
1: but that's a good point. If you suck as well, don't be slow.
0: The number one rule of golf, it's okay to be bad, just don't be bad and slow.
1: And I'm not that.
0: Okay.
1: I'm not going hunting for balls.
0: You don't?
1: I've got you to supply me with golf balls.
0: That's right.
1: So they're not mine. I'm not buying sleeves here. I'm not going hunting thinking, oh, there goes 350 into the trees. I better go get that.
0: 350 yards?
1: No.
0: Oh, $3.50.
1: I don't know what golf balls are. I haven't bought a sleeve in a long time because I still have yours and some other buddies. But that's it. It's gone. I go, all right. Yeah. I'm just dropping from there.
0: By the way, you know, if you're listening, if you're one of our winners, we're not going to be throwing down at any point tonight. Okay. This was not a precursor to what we expect to happen at a typical nine and dine. Anyway, we're looking forward to it. Looking forward to seeing everybody out there. All our winners at Cloverdale Links tonight for nine and dine. All right. 6:18. When we come back, well, it didn't take long for the Red Blacks to make another move on their front office. Jim Popp, the longtime CFL executive, mostly with the Alouettes. 5-time Grey Cup winner. He's with the Red Blacks now, at least for the rest of the 2026 season. So we'll tell you what that all means for the rest of this Red Blacks season. Blue Jays idle last night. They're back at it tonight, taking on Kansas City. The stretch run is underway. We're down to the final 5 weeks, I guess. 30 games, right? Makes sense. Six games per week. 5 weeks of baseball left. Kicks off tonight for the Blue Jays, who now find themselves, as we start this new week, 2 games out of the final wild cards. We got all that. A little bit of hockey news for you as well. Speaking of not that far away, 2 weeks today is the Sens golf tournament. And after that, the rookie tournament. And speaking of Sens and the rookie tournament, etc., prospects tournament, Hoyt Stanley, Sens prospect, is going to join us here on the show a little later on this morning. So look forward to talking to Hoyt, who's back in town getting set for the new hockey season. So we'll have that for you and a whole bunch more. We got Atletico Ottawa tickets to give away on this Tuesday morning. We're glad you're with us right here on Sports Radio TSN 1200.
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0: Okay, Nick Tarnaski, that's the name we're looking for. That's the name of the deliverer of the booms. Thank you very much for all the texts on that. All right, before we get to the traffic, let's tell you that if you're needing an oil change or maintenance check, drop into Mr. Lou Plus Tires. No appointment needed before you hit the road this summer. Mr. Lou Plus Tires celebrating 50 years. All right, let's get that first check on traffic now for you on this Tuesday morning. We're off to a reasonable start. It looks like no major issues out there at this hour. We'll keep an eye on things for you, but so far so good on the Tuesday drive. 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TSN 1200 weather, cloudy day today, a few showers around. 22 will be the high, and right now in Ottawa, it's 15. 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
1: All right, we're back 6:25 here on a Tuesday morning with JR and Hammer. We got Hoyt Stanley, Sens prospect, joining us on the show. He's already in town getting set for the new hockey season that will begin with Prospects Tournament in Gatineau. It's the weekend of September 12th and 13th, Ottawa, Montreal, Toronto, and Winnipeg, I want to say, I believe.
2: I think you're right.
1: Yeah, I think it's four teams involved. Each team plays a couple of games on the Saturday and the Sunday. So he's in town. Well, he's in town getting ready, as many other players are. We were mentioning yesterday that this is about the time of year that players start to drift into town, get those captain skates or whatever they call them going a little bit, although right now the Sens don't have a captain. Somebody will have to organize that. Get that going, but guys start getting back to town toward the end of August, and we're not that far away. 2 weeks today, we'll be live out at Rideau View for the Sens Golf Tournament. That's the unofficial kickoff, or maybe the official kickoff, to the new hockey season. Looking forward to all of that. Hoyt Stanley will join us in the show coming up after 8 o'clock this morning. Atletico Ottawa tickets to give away for their game coming up on Labor Day weekend. They play a Saturday afternoon game right in the middle of the long weekend. We got tickets to give away to that game as well. All right, so news from the Red Blacks, and Dave Naylor was on with us yesterday morning to talk about the firing of Sean Burke as the VP of Football Operations. That happened on Sunday, but when Dave was on with us yesterday morning, he kind of strongly hinted that another move may be imminent on that, and literally as we signed off the show at 10:01, the announcement came from the Red Blacks that they have hired Jim Popp on an, I guess, interim basis or a contract through the rest of 2026 for now to be a senior advisor to OSEG CEO Mark Gowdy. So Pop's, well, I don't need me to explain it. Let's let Dave Naylor explain what Jim Popp's role with the Red Blacks is going to be.
3: Well, as a senior advisor, I think he's there to, in some cases, evaluate what is happening with the Red Blacks right now. And I think that's both on and off the field. And so, I mean, that would be hard to do or harder to do after the season is done. The other thing is I think Ottawa, in whatever changes are coming to this organization, and I expect they will be sweeping changes, they want to hit the ground running once the season is over in November so they can get an early start on these kinds of things. So, you know, I think that's understandable. I talked to Jim Popp today. You know, he's getting to Ottawa on Tuesday. He talked about wanting to hear from Ryan Dinwiddie, the coach and general manager. You know, what's working for him, what's not, what are his needs, what does he have time to do, what does he not have time to do, and just take a whole look of the organization sort of top to bottom, on and off the field. And those are really things you want to get to now. I think the Red Blacks, as much as they're still playing for this season, are really thinking about trying to improve things for 2027.
1: All right. Jim Popp, 28 years in the CFL, starting way back in 1994 when he was with the Baltimore CFLers, as they became known, and of course won the first and only Grey Cup won by an American-based team. He was the general manager of that team in 1995, stayed with them as they moved to Montreal in 1996, and then with the Alouettes won three Grey Cups between 1996 and his end of time with the Alouettes in 2016. Then moved to the Argos, won the Grey Cup, the one that was played here in Ottawa in 2017. Jim Popp was the GM of that team. But by 2019, the Argos had fallen. They were 2-12 in the midst of a losing season. He was fired, and he has not been in the CFL since. In fact, his time in football since he was last in the CFL has been spent mostly in the United Football League, that new spring league that's going on down in the States. His role has been mainly in a sort of a personnel role, looking at players that would be good for the league. And so the thinking and the theory is that he has had his eye on talent in the UFL that may be talent that could come to the CFL. And in the case of the Ottawa Redblacks, the Redblacks, maybe less so the rest of this season and more so for 2027. So that's Jim Popp's role. Two-pronged, as Dave Naylor said.
2: Well, instead of departures, you're making additions. And this is what the Red Blacks have to start doing to turn things around. I think it's also a fresh voice inside of the Red Blacks as well, and figuring out what's been going on, not just this season, but the past few seasons. Let's face it. I mean, other than the little 9-8-1 record that they had 3 years ago. It really has been sort of, it's been bleak, really, for the Ottawa Red Blacks. And now you've got to kind of figure out, it's fallen, you've pretty much hit rock bottom here at 0-10 and the losing streak stretching back into last season. Now it's time to figure out what's going on with the organization on and off the field. And Jim Popp's a fresh voice that can pop in here and, no pun intended, and can just kind of take a look around and give his opinion and maybe make some suggestions on some improvements that the team can make.
1: I mean, the track record when he was in the league is pretty strong. As we said, one has won 5 Grey Cups and has been to, I believe it's 11 Grey Cups. So he's, you know, his teams have been to 11 Grey Cups in 28 years, which is pretty good. I'm a little bit curious about the fact that, and look, it didn't end well in Toronto. Despite winning the Grey Cup, the next two seasons were 4-14 and he was fired at 2-12. So 6 wins and 26 losses in his last 32 games as GM of the Argos is not very good. So understandable that he got let go. But I mean, with someone who'd been in the league that long, hasn't been hired by anybody else since 2019. Now I'm at an information deficit on this. I don't know. Perhaps he has interviewed for a bunch of jobs. Or maybe he's decided, I want to do this UFL thing. I'm going to take step away from the CFL. Maybe there's been tons of interest. I don't know the answer to that question of whether there's been a lot of interest, but I do know that he is an experienced CFL executive and someone who, just with the amount of time he's worked in the league, there's going to be a base of knowledge there, which I think is going to be helpful. Because one of the things Dave Naylor mentioned when he was on with us yesterday is that there's a lot right now with Sean Burke gone that's on Ryan Dinwiddie's plate. He's the coach of the team. He's the offensive coordinator of the team. They're still playing games, by the way. I know most people have packed in their thoughts on the Red Blacks for 2026, but they still have 8 more games to play. And he's also the general manager of the team. And yes, Sean Burke was still doing a lot of sort of the general manager type duties, but now that Burke's no longer there, again, you have Jeremy Schneider there as the assistant GM. There are other people around, but that, you know, there was a lot of work that, and there's a lot of crossing of T's and dotting of I's of things with contracts and important things that you still need to make sure are taken care of while you're doing all this. So having an extra set of eyes in there, I think is a good thing, an experienced set of eyes. And as Mark Gowdy said in a statement yesterday, the OSEG CEO, he's also, you know, going to play a role in how the shape of the leadership on the football side is going to look going forward. Now, the unsaid side of this is maybe they come to the conclusion that Jim Popp's so good at it that maybe he becomes the guy. That wouldn't surprise me either. When it's all said and done, that, you know, it ends up being a good relationship for the final 8 games. He does have a long history with Ryan Dinwiddie. He brought him to the CFL as a player. He got him into coaching. There is zero doubt in my mind, even if the Red Blacks don't win a game this year, that Ryan Dinwiddie is going to be back as coach and GM next year. I don't think there's any doubt about that. I think they're fully committed to him, despite, you know, how bad this year has gone. So his history with Pop would tell me that Ryan Dinwiddie is probably a fan of Jim Pop. So wouldn't shock me if he's part of what we see going forward 2027 and beyond.
2: Well, what helps an organization be successful is just trust, everybody having trust with everybody else, within the organization. So if Dinwiddie trusts Jim Popp, that goes a long way. And then the players trust Ryan Dinwiddie, that goes a long way. And it's just familiarity. It's trust. And that is what's going to help this franchise. And it's not going to be a snap of the fingers. It's not going to be something where this team's going to turn it around for next season and all of a sudden, although you could be a playoff team next year with only one team missing the playoffs next season, but I think this is just going to be as long as it takes for a team to kind of fall apart. I think it also takes that long to kind of build it back up.
1: Oh yeah.
2: Cause you got to have a strong foundation. It just can't be on a whim. You can't go hunting and try to rip the Band-Aid off and hope that you're going to become a perennial winning franchise. It just takes some time. And Jim Popp, hey, you lean on that experience. You're not committed to him long term. You bring him in here, you have him take a look around, you hear what he's got to say, and if you like what he's got to say, then you find a role for him if that's what he wants or You can go back to the UFL in the player personnel department there.
1: Yeah.
2: I see it more as not really trying to bring talent up because of his knowledge of the players in the UFL. What I just see it really as a guy that's been around the league, pretty much has held every single role in the CFL, and bring him into the Ottawa Red Blacks and just try to formulate a plan moving forward that's going to help this franchise and help remove this dark cloud that's been hanging over CFL football in the capital region for so long.
1: Jim Popp, as you heard Dave mention in the clip we played, is expected to arrive in Ottawa today. We did ask if Jim could join us here on the show this morning, and we're told that he probably won't be speaking until tomorrow. So hopefully we'll have him on TSN 1200 tomorrow, either with us or in the afternoon. But he'll get a lay of the land today, speak to everybody here, and then we'll get a better sense of, you know, how, what he thinks his role is going to be tomorrow.
2: It's almost like the Red Blacks have really just kind of, they got to blow it up and rebuild. Is pretty much what you're in for here. And Jim Popp is the experience that's going to help that and also help alleviate some of the responsibilities that Ryan Dinwiddie has for the rest of this season. This is what, but it's progress. It's a step. It's something that fans have been looking for. The fans have been wanting, and now this is it, but it's going to be slow. I don't know if it can get much more painful. But it's going to be a slow recovery.
1: Hang on. You believe that there's a place that's worse than what's going on right now when you're on the longest losing streak in CFL history?
2: That, well,
1: 16 losses in a row.
2: Could be another one, right? You could find another floor in that.
1: Okay, but no, honestly,
2: you get numb to it.
1: It's kind of like any temperature over 30. It's all the same. It's stinking hot. Okay, the football right now is stinking bad. And whether it's 16 losses in a row, 20 losses in a row, 24 losses in a row, yeah, you do become numb.
2: Well, that's why I say it. You pretty much can't get worse than what it is right now for the Ottawa Red Blacks. So all you can do is go up from here. You've made one addition, and you just hope the experience that Jim Popp brings can help turn the franchise around. That's what you're looking for. I mean, you're looking for some hope. You're looking for a fresh voice, and hopefully that's it with Jim Popp.
1: Yeah. Yeah.
2: What else can you be looking for other than wins, but you see how the team is playing? That's wins don't matter right now.
1: No, they don't.
2: Although you'd like to be entertaining.
1: Yeah, I think for me, and again, it's a great unanswered question as to why he's been out of the league for as long as he has. I don't know that. Whether that's a negative or that's just as I suggested that potentially it's that he just had other interests and wanted to do
2: new challenges.
1: Yeah, absolutely. I don't know the answer to that, but I'll just say on the surface as a known entity, when his name was announced yesterday, I'm like, okay, I know lots about Jim Popp. I know, you know, that he's had, you know, a pretty successful long-term run in the CFL. So there is a large base of knowledge that he would have about the Canadian game. And look, they got to start somewhere. Him as a known entity, not a bad start, in my opinion. But proof will be in the pudding, as they say. And it's not going to be in wins and losses for this season. That ship has already sailed, but it's putting in place building blocks for next season, both in terms of personnel and in terms of how the whole football leadership pyramid is going to look going forward. All right, quick text on the Gabriel Pizza text line at 12-1200 from Unsigned. And again, a reminder, we're signing our texts in 2026. You just have to put down your name. That's all. It's not that hard. I hope people don't think Jim Popp is the savior. If he was that great, he wouldn't be available. No, that kind of goes back to my point of I don't know why he wasn't working in the league, whether that was that the rest of the league said, yeah, we don't think highly of Jim Popp, or whether he had decided himself that he had other fish to fry and other challenges that he wanted to take on. I don't know the exact answer to that. Could look into that a little bit, but
2: I just don't think it hurts. It definitely does not hurt the organization to bring somebody with the experience of Jim Popp in to kind of take a look around and maybe make some suggestions. I understand what the texter is saying there, but you've got to do something. You've got to make some steps here. You can't keep it the status quo, and that really hasn't happened in the last few weeks as there's been, you know, members of the coaching staff, management, continuously getting let go. At some point, you've got to bring people in as well.
1: Mm-hmm.
2: And this is somebody with just a ton of experience that can hopefully help out.
1: All right. Continue to share your thoughts. Gabriel Pizza text line 12-1200 is how you reach us this morning. 6:40, let's take a break. We'll come back. When we do, we'll get you right up to date on what's going on with the baseball wild card race. Blue Jays were off last night, lost a little bit more ground as they start a homestand, a week-long homestand versus the not very good Kansas City Royals tonight. We've got Seattle and Kansas City coming to the Dome this week. Royals are the worst road team in all of Major League Baseball. 22-44. Got to be a three-game sweep for the Blue Jays. Got to start. It's no more. Hey, we won the series. Winning two out of three when you got to beat seven teams is...
2: The Royals are coming in winning their last eight games. They're coming in hot.
1: Oh, my God.
2: You'll
1: always find an excuse for that team.
2: They are the worst
1: road team in baseball. Well, if you're going to make the playoffs, you got to beat the teams that aren't very good. Can we agree on that at least?
2: Seven of those eight games have been at
1: Oakland
2: home.
1: And against Oakland?
2: There were games against Oakland. There were four against the A's and then against the Tigers and one against the Angels. But I understand you are correct. You've got to sweep the Royals.
1: All right, we'll take a break, come back, we'll chat about that, a little bit of hockey news for you as well as we roll on here on a Tuesday morning. 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
1: All right, we're back 6:46 here on a Tuesday morning with JR and Hammer. We're here until 10 o'clock. We've got soccer tickets to give away later on. Atletico Ottawa, home match coming up on Labor Day long weekend, the Saturday at 4 o'clock, taking on Pacific. Tickets to that. Hoyt Stanley sends prospect. Will be by as well a little bit after 8 o'clock. We'll talk about his preparation for the new hockey season. He's just signed out of Cornell, former fourth-round draft pick. Finished last season with Belleville. Probably, I think, pretty much set that he's going to start the season with the B-Sens. But in the meantime, he's going to be part of the Prospects Tournament that will be held at Slush Puppy Center on the weekend of September 12th and 13th. Hoyt Stanley will be on the show coming up a little later on this morning. Blue Jays are back at it tonight after a day off. They're at home to kick off a week-long homestand. The Kansas City Royals are rolling into town. While the Jays were idle, many of the teams in the wildcard chase with them were in action last night. And the news, for the most part, not very good, because most of the teams that they're in the pack with for that third wildcard spot, all of them but one won. All of them but one won. I hope that makes sense.
2: You got that?
1: Yes.
2: I gotcha.
1: All right. So we'll start with the Cleveland Guardians that won last night. They're actually now the wildcard team. Texas, the third wildcard team. Texas won. They're actually now ahead of Houston for the AL West lead, which is an automatic playoff spot. So the Astros went from first place in the division and hosting a wild card round to being out of the playoffs as of this morning.
3: And fire their GM yesterday,
1: too. Yes, they did that, too. So the Jays lost a half game when it was all said and done. So they begin this week two games out. They're tied with Minnesota, two games back of Cleveland right now for the AL wild card.
3: Striking distance, JR.
1: Yep, absolutely. They will host Kansas City for three. Then the Mariners for three. Neither of those two teams, I don't need to tell you, is above 500. And then in the month of September, tell you what, it's a huge series. A week from tonight, we'll be talking about Jays at Guardians for a three-game series. No matter what happens the rest of this week, it's going to be a huge series in Cleveland next week. Then they go to Kansas City again. What is it? They've won eight in a row, you're telling me?
3: Eight in a row.
1: Yeah, against bad teams.
3: Seven of them at home.
1: Then they're at Oakland, another bad team. So that's a nine-game road trip to start September. Then back home to the Orioles, who are
3: This is the interesting run, yep.
1: Yeah, and then home to the Tigers, who have really fallen on hard times. They're pretty much out of it, it feels like, the Tigers. Then they're at the Rangers, also in the mix.
3: That's your team, Rangers.
1: Then they're at the Orioles, who also may be my team, depending on how it goes. And then they will close this.
3: I can't stay.

0: It will close the season randomly against Cincinnati. Somebody's got to play an inner division or interleague game series. And this year it's the Jays and the Reds who will close the season in Toronto.
1: It just feels weird that in terms of games against the Yankees and the Reds, they're all done. Yankees, Red Sox, Rays, pretty much every, except for the O's, they're done with the AL East.
0: And
1: it's not even September.
0: No. And there, at one point it was like you played 19 interdivision games, yeah, which felt like too much, and then they chopped it back to 13.
1: That's right. But that's what they play now.
0: But the Jays and Yankees played they played on back-to-back weekends, right?
1: That's right.
0: So they played six of the 13 games they'll play all year within 1 week.
1: Doesn't make sense to me.
0: Major League Baseball, you just sort of spread those ones out, don't you? Don't you start when you're plotting a schedule of, okay, important division games? And, you know, look, Toronto and New York met in the playoffs last year. The Red Sox are a very popular team. You would think that you would start with, okay, let's make sure we spread the series among those three teams. If we're just talking the AL East, let's just plot those periodically throughout the season. And for sure, let's make sure we have at least one series between two of the teams in the month of September.
1: You'd think. As much as baseball has gotten right recently with some of the changes that they've made, with the schedule, you've got to plot in these variables where everybody in the AL, everybody, interdivisional matchups, we're going to have everybody play everybody at least in one series in the month of September. And let's work from there. If you can't get everybody in, then just cancel this interconference, like interleague play. I don't really need to see the Jays play at home or on the road, everybody that's in the NL. I know a lot of people want to see that. They want to see your team play Ohtani or Ohtani come to your league, but
0: Should they just, and they won't do it, but right now there's 30 teams split 15-15. At one point it was 16-14, was it not? Weren't there 16 American League teams? And then they switched, was it Milwaukee?
1: Milwaukee went and Houston came.
0: Yeah, Houston came, so that was a trade-off. And I thought at one point it was 16-14, which means you didn't have to have, if you didn't want to, you didn't have to have interleague series, right?
1: Yeah.
0: You would have 8 American League series and 6 National League series.
1: I can't, because that was a while ago.
0: Yeah.
1: I can't remember what move. I know definitely Milwaukee moved because they were in the AL East in the early 90s.
0: Anyway, the month of September, the Jays, the only divisional team they'll play is the Orioles. They play them home and away, 6 games. Other than that,
1: they are a good series. That is, like, the Orioles are there and they've been playing some good ball lately.
0: But they basically are kind of going through the AL Central and a little bit in the AL West. Rangers and the A's. The Jays are. Anyway.
1: So you'd like to say it's easy street, but there are some big, like the Jays aren't a 500 team either right now. There are some big series there.
0: Yeah. Well, the Guardians one is probably, if you look at everything in totality, and Cleveland's been playing some better baseball and they've got the spot right now. As I look at everything right now and they've got 30 games left, those 3 games against the Guardians next week in Cleveland, right now I would say that's the biggest 3 games of the year.
1: It's huge.
0: Yeah. But you got to take care of business first, which is Kansas City. Coming to town starting tonight. All right. Speaking of the schedule, here's MLB.com. Friend of the show, Keegan Matheson, covers the Blue Jays on that final schedule for the Jays.
2: I still think it should make fans feel anxious. I know I'm really bringing the sunshine on this, but I still look at this last 30 games, and when we're seeing teams under 500, like Steve says, the Royals, a week ago, fantastic. Welcome the Royals. They can stay as long as they like. They're hot right now, and I think that's an example of the type of team you could be playing. If they're just under 500, they're probably in this awful AL side, or wild card race as well. But if they're really struggling, then you're going to see teams with young players, like the Royals, who are going out there and playing free, unpredictable, and aggressive. That's the exact type of team that can come in and make a mess of your best laid plans, even against a very weak schedule. So we've seen the Blue Jays play up to some teams, also seen them play way down to some teams. So even though it looks good, I'm still a little anxious.
0: It sounds like you.
1: What are you talking about? My last statement before we went to that, I was like, yeah, there's still competitive series there. You've got 2 against the Orioles. They're 2.5. You've got the Rangers. You've got the Guardians. There's still some good series in there. What you got to do, like you said, you got to take care of business against the Royals, against the A's, against the Mariners this week. You got to take care of business on home turf. Vladdy hit a freaking bomb at your home stadium.
0: It's now been a calendar year plus 8 days since Vladimir Guerrero Jr. has had a home run in Toronto in the regular season.
1: Will he hit one this week? You got 6 games, Vladdy.
0: So the
1: can
0: last,
1: you find one?
0: The last day before you left on holidays?
1: Yes.
0: The wet bowl question is, what will happen first? Vladimir Guerrero home run or a Red Blacks victory?
1: Yes.
0: We could put that question still up today and it would still work.
1: Yeah, 100%.
0: Which is sadly true.
1: It's been a year for Vladdy. It hasn't quite been a year for the Red Blacks yet. We're creeping up to that, unfortunately.
0: September 5th will be that would be the anniversary of the last Red Blacks win. They beat BC on September the 5th. So if they don't win this weekend against BC, they will, and they're on a bye after that, it will be as I say this, it sounds preposterous to say. If the Red Blacks don't win against BC on Sunday, they will have gone more than a calendar year without winning a game.
1: So.
0: One freaking football game. Anyway.
1: Will the Red Blacks' futile streak stay alive along with Vladdy's by the end of this week? That's what you can ask yourself.
0: Well, Vladdy will have 6 games if he plays all of them between now and the time the Red Blacks kick off versus BC on Sunday night. So he'll have 6 opportunities, 24 at-bats to try to get that elusive first home run before the Red Blacks kick off against the Lions.
1: It's just that, and we talked about it before we went on holiday, you just think if you just had an average Vladdy season, where this team could be. Just average. We're just talking about, he's got 7 dingers. We're talking about, at this point right now, maybe 10 more. We're talking about 20 more RBI. Maybe a few more points. Obviously some slug in there as well, as he just continues to hover around 700 for that.
0: Well, look at how much better they're playing, but they feel like they're playing too, because Kirk is starting to heat up. Just one guy has started to hit a lot better, Alejandro Kirk. Yeah, if you could even get half of Guerrero.
1: That's it.
0: A 50% improvement from how, powerless he's been this year, of how much that would mean to the middle of the lineup.
1: It'd be amazing.
0: But at this point, are you feeling like I think he's probably going to hit a home run, but do you feel like there's a Vladdy
1: streak? Are you that confident?
0: Are you
1: that confident?
0: Listen, some pitcher has to make a mistake and leaves a fastball, as the analysts like to say, middle. And yes. he's going to hammer a mistake for a home run.
1: But you don't think he's seen that and that missed on it or looked at it? That's the kind of hole that he's in right now as a hitter. How many balls have you seen him? And some have turned into singles that he's just driven into the ground before the mound. This is the mentality. This is what he's trying to fight through right now. And it's easy to say, just go up there and don't think about hitting the long ball. But for Vladdy, the check that the Blue Jays are paying him every month, twice a month, whatever it is. And he is sitting there with 7 home runs. That's it for the Blue Jays.
0: That's crazy.
1: It's sad.
0: All right. Jays and Royals tonight, 7 o'clock. First of 3 against the Royals. And as we said, the Mariners will come to the Dome this weekend. Jays will start the week 2 games out of the final wild cards. Ottawa Titans are on the road. They've got 2 weeks left in their season. They're in New York to take on the Boulders starting tonight. They've got a magic number of 4 to clinch a wild card spot in the Frontier League. And the way the playoffs work in the Frontier League, it's the week after Labor Day. It's only a best of 3. They would play, because they definitely will only be the wild card. They can't win the division. Quebec is too far ahead. So they would get the first home game, and then the last 2 games would be played on the road against a division winner. So there'll be 1 game, and I want to say it's on the Wednesday, I believe, for the Titans, once they clinch a playoff spot.
1: Nothing better than playoff baseball.
0: Yep. All right. So I know they're already selling playoff tickets for that 1 game for the Ottawa Titans. You know what I did last night? Jays weren't, I was a little desperate for some sports last night.
1: What were you?
0: I watched the Little League World Series.
1: Oh, you watched Canada take on Panama?
0: I couldn't find that game.
1: That was early. That was an early afternoon game. But did you watch Alabama?
0: I think it got rain delayed, though. It didn't end until after, it was supposed to be a 1 o'clock game, and I checked live box scores. After 7 o'clock, it was still on. It ended later.
1: Okay.
0: So, anyway, I couldn't find it, but I did find, yes, Alabama versus Pennsylvania.
1: That's right.
0: The Little League World Series. It was an elimination game, and Alabama's interesting because they have a girl playing on their team who's really good, whose dad and her uncle both played Major League Baseball.
1: Both uncles. Dad is the coach. I think it's Jeff Rasmus. He's the coach. And
0: no, Corey.
1: Corey. And that is her dad. Didn't play big league ball. Two uncles played big league ball. One for the Blue Jays. And I did all the research. Colby Rasmus.
0: I think you're right.
1: And he spells it with a K, I think.
0: Okay.
1: Maybe it's a C. But was a center fielder. They brought him over. I think it was from the Astros. I can't remember what they gave up, but it was a bit of a blue chip prospect. Thought he was going to be a big league player. Excellent in the field, but really did not have much swing to him. Didn't have much of a bat. And yeah, I watched her. My wife is all about Alabama because of her. We watched their first game where she dominated, from Washington. So it was Northwest team. And now we caught the end of this game when Canada's game ended and watched her come in relief and dominate for 4 2/3.
0: Yep.
1: And just completely also shut down Pennsylvania.
0: Yeah. So they were down 5-0. She comes in relief, shuts them out the rest of the game, and they come back and win an extra inning 6-5. She had an RBI single. She plays shortstop when she doesn't pitch. Like she, I'm breaking down Little League Baseball here, but just by looking at the players, first of all, and this is, you know, anybody that has had kids know that girls tend to mature faster than boys. So they tend to be a little bit bigger. Like she is, she's a bigger person, right? And she can, but you can just tell they did one of those side by sides. You know how they can do. So again, I'm not sure. One of the uncles was a pitcher.
1: Yes.
0: Yeah. Okay. So they did the side by side of her pitching with superimposed with the uncle pitching like that. It's like, you know, the one of Tiger and his Charlie, his son. When they,
1: identical.
0: The way they swing the club and it looks like it's eerie how identical it is. It's eerie how her pitching motion is exactly like her uncle's who pitched in Major League Baseball. Anyway, she can fire it in there. She's a great pitcher. She's just tied the record for most hits by a in a Little League World Series. They're going to play again today, so she'll have a chance to break the record. But anyway.
1: Well, no, she's got some time off here because I don't know what her pitch count would have been.
0: No, but she's going to play.
1: She's going to play, yeah, but she can't break the record.
0: For hits. I'm talking about hits.
1: Oh, hits. Okay. Yeah. I thought you were talking about strikeouts.
0: No, she got her fourth hit of the Little League World Series, so she got a chance to break that record today.
1: Because she tied the strikeout record for a girl, too, at the Little League. Kinley Rasmus is who we're talking about.
0: Yeah.
1: And she tied Monet Davis from a few years back.
0: Well, there's tons of little girls that are going to the games, and they're all wearing, because she wears a bow in her hair, so it's like Fear the Bow they're talking about. And anyway, it's all great. It's what kind of draws you in. I'm not sure if I would have watched that game if she wasn't a part of it. But it's just lots of fun to watch, you know, a girl go toe-to-toe with the boys at the Little League World Series. I think there's another girl they said that was playing as well this year in the Little League World Series. Canada, as you said, stayed alive. Big win over Panama.
1: Got no hit through the first six innings.
0: And then
1: had
0: scored
1: to go to extra.
0: Three runs in the extra inning and only got one hit. It was like a sacrifice bunt, a dropped play at the plate by the catcher. I think there was a walk. There's a hit by pitch. There was just, anyway.
1: I feel bad for the Panama catcher because that was, as I like to say, ball, ball, ball first. You gotta have step one before you've got step two, and he's going for that tag before he's completely
0: secured. All right, coach, take off the hat and just be happy for Canada, okay?
1: No, that's a cheating Vancouver team. That's an amalgamation of a bunch of other teams.
0: Oh, okay.
1: That is not a true Little League team.
0: Okay.
1: So, I'd like to cheer for Canada.
0: Do you need your own show?
1: Do I need to break down the Little League World Series?
0: How teams are put together? They're all-star teams?
1: It is. It's garbage. I'm sorry.
0: Okay, well, we can get into that
1: Ottawa
0: discussion.
1: West, that was a true Little League team. And here, I don't even want to pick up for Ottawa West, being an East Nepean guy. But that's just facts.
0: So that's a bigger question would be, why don't we do what everybody else is doing? We can get into that discussion. We've got time. Okay, we've got time. Don't worry. Anyway, Canada will play South Korea today. It's another elimination game. They played South Korea in their first game and lost 7-0. So it won't be a big hill to climb, but hey, that's why they play the games. All right, just past 7:00. We'll take a break, get you a top of the hour update. Come back with hour two. Don't forget Hoyt Stanley, Sens Prospect, will join us after 8 as we roll on here on a Tuesday morning. 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All right, let's get our latest check on traffic for you. We have an accident reported to us in the South End, Fallowfield at Merivale. We have an accident there, Fallowfield at Merivale. All right, so just watch for that as you start your Tuesday drive. On the highways, here's what we have for you. It's starting to fill in now. The eastbound lanes through the construction area, so from Island Park over to Rochester, that's the stop-and-go stretch eastbound. And then once you get into the downtown, it's easy going out to the east end. The westbound lanes are pretty much all clear at this hour. Now we're checking into what's going on westbound on the 174 as you're heading toward the split. So after Blair Road, it's a bit of volume delay or perhaps an accident, but a bit slow from Blair into the split on the westbound 174. No other accidents to report at this hour. Needing an oil change or maintenance check? Drop into Mr. Lou Plus Tires. No appointment needed before you hit the road this summer. Mr. Lou Plus Tires, celebrating 50 years. TSN 1200 weather. Got a cloudy day ahead today. A few showers possible. 22. That'll be the high. 16 now. 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
19: From the CTV newsroom, I'm Connor Ray with the news on TSN 1200. The federal government says it will release more details today about counter-tariffs it intends to impose against the United States. It comes after U.S. President Donald Trump announced that he plans to increase tariffs on the auto and steel sectors to 50% starting January 1st. While there is a window of opportunity to reach a deal before Canada imposes counter-tariffs on September 8th, CTV Chief Political Correspondent Vashi Capello says that is unlikely.
20: What I have been trying to ascertain from people who are much more in the know than me is whether they feel like that window actually tangibly exists. Their instinct is there doesn't seem to be a path to that materializing in the near future.
19: Today, the government is set to provide details on relief measures for Canadian workers and businesses affected by these recent escalations. Reaction from an Orleans councillor after more than 100 pills were found scattered across three local parks over the weekend. The parks, Blue Willow, Silver Birch, and Riso, are all located within 750 meters of each other off Orleans Boulevard near Navin and Innes Roads. Ottawa police say the pills were scattered near bushes and trees, across grass, and concealed inside acorns. Area councillor Catherine Kitt speaking with CTV News.
21: The pills inside the acorns sort of lead you to believe that there was, you know, something nefarious there, that it wasn't just, you know, an accident that somebody, you know, dropped a bunch of pills or something like that. It seems more intentional.
19: Police continue to investigate and are working to identify what exactly the pills are. And some post-secondary students say they will struggle to make ends meet this school year because of drastic changes to the Ontario Student Assistance Program. Earlier this year, Premier Doug Ford's government announced it would sharply cut student assistance grants, citing, quote, unsustainable costs. The proportion of non-repayable grants that a student can receive through OSAP has been reduced from 85% to a maximum of 25%, with the rest given in loans. The province also lifted a 7-year freeze on tuitions that allows colleges and universities to raise fees by up to 2% per year for the next 3 years. That is the latest from the CTV newsroom. I'm Connor Ray with the news on TSN 1200.
0: Hello there, it's JR. Here's what you need to know this morning. The Red Blacks hired veteran CFLer Jim Popp to help the front office through the rest of 2026. The move came a day after Ottawa fired former general manager and current VP of Football Operations Sean Burke. Pop's role will be twofold, to advise OSEG CEO Mark Gowdy on how the leadership of football operations should function going forward, as well as helping Ryan Dinwiddie and the player personnel department on identifying talent for the team's roster. It was Pop who brought Dinwiddie to the CFL as a player and also got him into coaching. Pop spent 28 years in the CFL, winning 5 Grey Cups, including 3 with Montreal, and the 2017 championship here in Ottawa while he was with the Argos. He was fired by Toronto in 2019 and hasn't been in the CFL since. Pop is expected to arrive in Ottawa today. Meanwhile, the Red Blacks will resume practice tomorrow with a home game coming up Sunday against the BC Lions. The Blue Jays were idle Monday, setting the stage for a series with Kansas City that starts tonight at the Dome. 1-6, Max Scherzer will pitch for the Jays. They're chasing the third wild card spot, now held by Cleveland. The Guardians double the Angels 4-2. Texas moved into first in the AL West with a win over the White Sox, and that dropped Houston a half game out of the wild card. The Twins won, so they and the Jays are both 2 games back with 30 games to go in the season. Ottawa Titans begin the stretch run of their regular season tonight on the road against the New York Boulders. Ottawa will go in with a magic number of 4 to clinch a Frontier League wildcard spot. At the Little League World Series in Pennsylvania, Canada's team from BC snatched a 3-2 extra inning win over Panama. Canada was no hit over 6 regulation innings, but squeezed out 3 runs on just 1 hit in the extra inning. Panama got 2 back in the bottom of the 7th, but couldn't find the tying run. So Canada will face South Korea today, a team that beat them 7-0 to start the tournament last week. Avalanche GM Joe Sakic remains confident he'll get superstar defenseman Cale Makar signed to a new contract before the next season begins. Sakic says dialogue with Makar's camp has been, in his words, great. Going into the final year of a 6-year deal worth $9 million, the 6-time All-Star is expected to be the league's highest or second highest paid defenseman, along with Quinn Hughes, who is also eligible for an extension before he becomes a free agent next summer. Cleveland Browns named Deshaun Watson their new starting quarterback to begin the next season. It came despite the fact Watson called Browns fans disrespectful for booing him during a preseason game on Saturday. He's going into the final year of a 5-year contract worth $46 million per season. That's fully guaranteed. Watson has played only 19 games since signing that deal because of injury and suspension. The Patriots traded receiver Kayshon Boutte to Houston for safety Jalen Reed. Boutte reportedly had asked for a trade after the Pats added A.J. Brown and Romeo Doubs at wide receiver. Week 1 of the Premier League wrapped up yesterday. Chelsea defeated Fulham 3-2. And Bryson DeChambeau appeared to say goodbye to LIV Golf in a post to Instagram on Monday. Over a series of photos of his time on the tour, DeChambeau wrote, "It was a good run." The Saudi Public Investment Fund pulled its financial backing for next year for LIV, and while there are new investors to fund the tour for next year, several of its biggest names are contemplating whether they'll still want to be a part of it or not. DeChambeau, John Rahm, and Tyrrell Hatton among those who could pay a fine and eventually work themselves back on the PGA Tour. And now, you're up to date.
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33: I've been hiking. The first thing you notice when you go hiking is it's a mistake. Oh, we're not walking anywhere in particular. There's nothing at the end of this trail. There's no bar or restaurant. Not even a vending machine. We're just idiots. There's always that moment when you go hiking when you realize, oh no, now we have to walk back. There's no exit through the gift shop. I want to like hiking. It's like horseback riding. You want to like it, and then you get on a horse and you're like, that's right, I'm not a 12-year-old girl. Get me off this poor animal.
18: TSN 1200.
0: All right, we're back. Welcome back. 7:18 here on a Tuesday morning with JR and Hammer. Steve Lloyd will be hosting a drive again this afternoon between 2 and 6. So my wife and I were at a wedding out in Banff, let's say 3 summers ago, I believe it was, and we stayed We rented this sort of, with a couple of other family members, this, I don't know, it was kind of a cottagey type thing on a place where there's a series of cottages. Not on a lake, but in a sort of a wooded area, because it's Banff. Mountainous, yep. Mountainous area. And the wedding is, like later in the day, and it's like, let's go for a hike. Get up in the morning, let's go for a hike. And there's trails and everything, and it's like...
1: Hang on, what was your first response to... Let's go on. Isn't your suggestion.
0: No, it was my idea.
1: Get out of here.
0: No, it was my idea. Absolutely. Let's get out and do something. We want to sit around all day waiting for a wedding. So we start down this trail, and it's kind of like, you can take the easy trail. You can take the harder trail. The harder trail ends up like it's a hard climb at the end to get to the summit. And when you get to the summit, apparently it's this beautiful view of the valley and whatever.
1: Sounds lovely.
0: Yeah, I don't think we're going to summit, but I think, okay, you know what? Let's bite off a little bit here. Let's get her going.
1: Jeez.
0: All right. And I'm thinking this whole thing will be, you know how they put the various trails and they put, this is how much time it should take you. Right. Kind of made a bit of a rookie error. We didn't take any water with us.
1: Jeez.
0: And you know, we're getting a pretty good sweat on. Like, I mean, we're keeping up a good pace here. Like, we're getting some time in, and we're probably about 45 minutes in. And it gets to the stage now where you put 45 minutes in. It's like, you know what? Let's get to somewhere we're going to get a view. We can get a picture or whatever, right? Like, we've done a lot of work here. So we went another 15 minutes.
1: Oh my God.
0: And then at some point I had sent us on a wrong turn.
1: Oh.
0: And we meet some people that are coming down that I think had been to the summit. And I'm thinking at that point, we're 5 minutes away from getting to where we want to get. And so we stop the people. First of all of them with their own water.
1: Of course.
0: Neither of us with any water. I didn't ask for any water, but I kind of looked...
1: Are you hiking in sandals, too?
0: No.
1: Like, I'm just thinking, you guys aren't very prepared here.
0: Well, no, we're not in hiking boots, but, you know, we had good running shoes and socks.
1: Okay.
0: So it wasn't, okay, I wasn't totally unprepared. But I'm thinking it's like 5 minutes to get to the summit, right? And these people, oh, God, no. It's another half hour.
1: God,
0: I'm like,
1: no.
0: Oh, my God. We put an hour in here. We're not... We don't even have time at that point.
1: You're thirsty.
0: I'm like this, you know, remember the movie, No Country for Old Men?
1: Yes.
0: Right. The opening scene where there's the truck and then he opens the truck door and there's the guy who's been shot and all he says is, agua. Like, I need some water. That's what I felt like at that point, needing some water. So that was I haven't been on some hikes since, but that's my lasting memory of hike with no agua and no summit. We just turned around.
1: You did it for nothing.
0: No, we didn't.
1: You did it for nothing. You saw trees.
0: Trees, yeah.
1: You took a hike.
0: Yeah. Well, that's what you
1: uphill.
0: Traditionally see when you go on a hike. You usually throw a wooded
1: but
0: area.
1: But there's, like you said, there's this prize.
0: Yeah.
1: There's this summit.
0: Yeah.
1: There's this view.
0: I took a wrong turn.
1: You took a wrong turn.
0: I took the road less traveled, and that made all the difference.
1: And this was your idea.
0: It was my idea. Yeah, I screwed up. Don't worry, you led the group. I heard about it.
1: You led the group.
0: Well, there's only two of us. It was only my wife and I.
1: Okay, I thought there were some others that were there that decided to join.
0: No, that was the other people that were coming down. They're the people with all the water.
1: So you led your wife on to the wrong trail.
0: Yeah.
1: You didn't think of water.
0: No.
1: You had some sneakers on.
0: You know, I'm going to say...
1: You didn't think this through.
0: I'm going to say in my defense, and my wife did agree with me, which she doesn't often, that... The time that they said, like, it'll take X amount of time for you to get to here, or this hike takes this amount of time, that was way off. And I also...
1: And why?
0: I also think that how far the hike was, like, it said however far it was, and then it said, am I? Which I interpreted to mean miles, which I was a bit confused by because we were in Alberta. We were in Banff.
1: Yeah.
0: We measure things in kilometers here. This is not 100 years ago.
1: Of course.
0: This was 3 years ago. But I think I misinterpreted what MI had nothing to do, had to do with something else. So what I thought was, let's say a 2 kilometer hike or a 1 kilometer hike ended up being to get to the summit was probably a 5 kilometer. Like I screwed up in a lot of different ways. No water, lack of preparation, misreading the hiking trail, just a massive screw.
1: And that's the last time that you've ever set an expedition off.
0: Yeah. Well, it's the last time I've been in charge.
1: That's right.
0: Believe me.
1: Gas for the wedding. You're probably asleep at the table.
0: Well,
1: You're like,
0: I thought about pulling the plug early, but no, we soldiered on.
1: Didn't have time for a nap prior to.
0: All right, 7:23. Hoyt Stanley, Sens prospect, is going to join us on the show next hour. He's already in town training for the coming hockey season. He's going to be part of the Sens prospect tournament, which is coming up a little over a couple of weeks, actually, at the Slush Puppy Center. They have Sens are hosting one of these prospect tournaments for the first time in been a while, right?
1: Oh, a long time.
0: One at the Bob Gertan way back in the day, back when they used to have a lot of fights in those. So 20-odd years ago or so, I remember the Sens.
1: Not as much as that anymore.
0: No, not at all. Not at all. They've gotten wise. I mean, you know, they don't invite the donkeys anymore that just are there to try to get in fights. Now, there might be the odd fight, but for the most part, it's, you know, it's your chance to show the general manager team I'm ready to go.
1: Well, I think the last time I was at the Robert, to give you an idea, I think Jason Spezza was a part of the rookie tournament for the Sens.
0: So that's 20 years.
1: And Anton Volchenkov.
0: That's 25 years ago-ish. 20 to 25 years.
1: Because I know Spezza got hit into the end boards, wasn't too happy about it, dropped the mitts and dusted the dude. And that was it.
0: Wow.
1: That was c'est la vie.
0: Okay.
1: Adios.
0: Night, lights out.
1: That was, yes.
0: Wow. Jason Spezza. Okay.
1: Big dude. I don't know who the dude it was. I think it was somebody with... The Panthers? Does that ring a bell that the Panthers
0: maybe,
1: were there?
0: Maybe. I don't remember.
1: But,
0: well, it's Jason. If it's Jason Spezza in a rookie tournament, he was drafted in 01. So we're talking 25 years ago.
1: Yeah.
0: Or thereabouts. So it's been a while, I think, since the Sens have, I believe, hosted one of these. But they'll be hosting. So they've got so it's Winnipeg, Montreal, and Toronto. Each of the four teams will play two games. Ottawa will play Toronto and Montreal, their prospects, on the Saturday and Sunday. That's coming up the weekend of September 12th and 13th over at the Slush Puppy Center. So Hoyt Stanley will be a part of that. He's going to come on the show next hour. He was a fourth round draft pick of the Sens a couple of years ago, out of the BCHL, went and played at Cornell for 3 years. And then one of the things I want to find out is, apparently he graduated, I believe, in 3 years. I think he's got his degree.
1: So this is a smart dude too.
0: Business degree.
1: Oh, he is going to lay waste to you today.
0: Went to an Ivy League school.
1: Hello.
0: Oh, no, he's got way more brains than I do. anyway, we'll talk, and we'll talk about the, his very unique first name.
1: Hoyt.
0: You don't find a lot of Hoyts these days. Hoyt is kind of an old school name, but he's got a very interesting story about how he acquired his first name and about, why Hoyt and how he's come to prominence. You follow Barstool at all?
1: Really?
0: He became a bit of a legend.
1: Can you name another Hoyt?
0: Yes, Hoyt Wilhelm was an old baseball pitcher. That's all I got. Not a lot of Hoyts.
1: No.
0: One other thing about Hoyt Stanley, the Sens prospect. When Sean Donovan was working with the on the Sens development team and worked with the prospects, he mentioned more than a few times how much that he thinks that Hoyt Stanley, and this is from when he was first drafted and then working with him for a couple of years when he was doing that job, really thinks that this guy has the potential. And again, we're talking about a fourth round draft pick. It's more miss than hit at that stage of the draft, but that this guy as a right shot defenseman had the potential that maybe he might be one of these, you know, lower round draft picks that could break through. He just turned pro, played in Belleville at the end of last year. So again,
1: got himself a goal too in the six games with the B-Sens.
0: He's got a ways to go, but Dono always spoke pretty highly. He always mentioned him, you know, maybe a little bit more so than some of the other guys that were a little further down the food chain.
1: But this is what you want to see in Belleville and in the Sens organization. You want to see hopefuls, really. You want to see some diamonds in the rough.
0: Yeah.
1: You want some players to watch.
0: That's been sadly lacking the last few years.
1: Yeah, exactly. Right? So. Enjoy it. This is it. You bring in some professionals, right? You insulate it. You bring in some professional hockey players that, you know, maybe could get called up if you're on a two-way whatnot, but a lot of them are just on pro deals and you see what you got. But this is, you're finally seeing some of these players from these drafts step into Belleville and it's great.
0: Yeah. They signed a bunch of,
1: Belleville could be a pretty solid team this year.
0: They signed some good veteran pros. And I'm talking about old guys, but
1: no.
0: and a couple of guys who potentially, if the Sens have some injuries.
1: Some fringe guys.
0: Yeah.
1: Fringe could actually NHLers.
0: Be NHL. Philip Tomasino would be the biggest example of a guy who, you know, has played a bunch of NHL games who they signed who's got the potential, you know, again, if he has a good start in Belleville or there's some injuries, he could be a guy to watch. Phil Tomasino.
1: That's what you want to see, right? And the BSNs have had some tough times here lately in the last couple of years. And there's always been, one or two players to watch. But I think moving forward here for Sens fans and fans in Belleville, you're going to have four or five names to watch here in the coming years.
0: So I just jumped on the FanDuel app to kind of look at, because they've already posted stuff for the coming NHL season. What do you think is the Sens over-under total for points for this coming season?
1: So the line is being set. They finished last year with...
0: So last year they finished with 99 points. Season before, they finished with 97 points. Last two years, they made the playoffs. Season before that, well, a bunch of years before that, they were no good.
1: No.
0: So since they become decent, 97 and 99 points the last two years.
1: Well, FanDuel, they're not doing a whole bunch of research here. They're seeing the departure of Brady Tkachuk, and they're pretty much, I would think, they're knocking off. I'm going to go with 6 points on that. So I will put it at 93.5, 92.5, something there.
0: What do you?
1: 93.5.
0: 93.5? Low. 95.5.
1: Okay.
0: That's what they've set the Sens over under at for points for the coming season. So you're right. They've knocked a couple of points off, but maybe not as much as you would suspect. You know who else is predicted for 95.5 points? The Leafs.
1: Oh, really?
0: The Leafs are at 95.5. The Habs are at 98.5 right now on the FanDuel points total.
1: I get the Habs, the Leafs. Is that kind of high for the season that they had last year?
0: A lot of belief in.
1: I know there's
0: Gavin McKenna coming in, sure. Austin Matthews healthy.
1: And the turnover Bobrovsky, in terms of the roster.
0: Potential of Bobrovsky in goal.
1: Okay, let's be careful about Bobrovsky.
0: Whole lot of third and fourth line guys that were added, veteran guys, Nick Paul, etc.
1: Yep.
0: A healthy, potentially, Chris Tanev, defense should be healthier. So,
1: well, just to start, right? Yeah. But this is what happens, right?
0: But don't forget that, you know, gambling companies set lines based on they hope that an equal number of people will bet over and under. So they set these, the more popular team, and this happens in football in particular, like point spreads for games.
1: Yeah.
0: Like teams like Dallas, because, you know, Cowboy fans love the Cowboys, they bet them up. And so they always get a little more juice than we'll call an average team. So there's often a little bit of action to be made there because the line might be juiced by a point.
1: That's right.
0: Based on that. Rest of the Atlantic Division. So Florida over under 108.5.
1: Oh my. After missing the playoffs.
0: Tampa 104.5.
1: Okay.
0: Buffalo 95.5. They're also with the Sens and the Leafs.
1: I get that. I was wondering if the Sabres, I didn't really think they'd get to the 100 mark on this, in this fan duel, because it's, prove it to me, right? It was last year for real, right? You had a brutal start and you caught fire, what was it, mid-December? And you ran with it. The Sabres absolutely ran with it there. And they had a fantastic season and finally snapped their playoff streak. But you got to prove it again. 95.5. I think that's probably a decent line here. That seems to be the fringe kind of playoff team line is what it looks like.
0: Boston Bruins, 86.5. I'm a little bit surprised. Just a bit.
1: Yep.
0: And maybe obviously they feel that the Bruins maybe overachieved a little bit last year.
1: So are they lower than the Red Wings or?
0: Detroit, 86.5.
1: Okay.
0: So Detroit and Boston are equal at 86.5. Buffalo, Toronto, and Ottawa equal at 95.5. Florida, 108.5. Tampa, 104.5.
1: 108.5 for the Panthers.
0: Yeah.
1: I can't see that getting split 50-50. I know what led to their brutal season last year. And once you start accumulating injuries, it's not like, for the most part, you're having healthy years and you've got question marks in net with Markstrom. What kind of Markstrom are you going to get there? And then, I mean, all the players that suffered injuries other than Barkov, that was a freak training camp injury, but you're still going to have, they're still not a young team. there's going to be a lot of bumps and bruises there still. There's going to be a lot of games missed. I still would think of them as a playoff team, but not 108 points.
0: So
1: that's even with the addition of Brady Tkachuk.
0: In totality, Atlantic Division, according to FanDuel, should run this way. Florida first, Tampa second, Montreal third, then Ottawa, Toronto, Buffalo, all equal.
1: Mm-hmm.
0: And then trailing the pack substantially, Detroit and Boston. You see anything that's severely out of line?
1: We always want to call quits on the Bruins. 86.5 for that. Detroit, I can see having a setback.
0: Such a big unknown with the Red Wings. They've got to figure out who's going to be the GM, what's going to happen with Larkin.
1: Still nothing has been set there.
0: No.
1: Like, what's taking
0: so
1: long?
0: That's more than a month.
1: This is getting...
0: It's
1: a little bit of mystery theater here of what's going on with Detroit.
0: Well, I kind of look at it, and again, without thinking too deeply, because I'm not a deep thinker about this, I'm sort of thinking, not just that, but if they were really kind of hot and bothered to, you know, hey, we want to get things fixed. We want to make the play because they've gone forever to make the playoffs. Part of the reason Yzerman's no longer in the job is that they would have hired somebody pretty quickly to make all the big decisions that, you know, need to be made in the off season. The fact that they're waiting as long as they are on this, it's harder and harder. You can make decisions, but it's harder and harder to make deals with other teams.
1: Yeah.
0: Other teams are set now. Pretty much everybody's got their, you know, there's going to be some training camp invites for the remaining free agents, but for the most part, teams are made at this point. And everybody thinks that they've got, going to have a pretty decent team. So your opportunity, if you're whoever the new GM is going to be in Detroit, feels like as every day gets closer to training camp, it becomes harder and harder to sort of maybe make that big deal that's going to shake up your team, that's going to propel them to be a playoff team. That's kind of my, as I think about it right now, they're telling their fans by how long they're waiting on this decision that, you know, we're going to maybe take a step back here. We're going to make some hard decisions.
1: They're going to sewer this season?
0: Not necessarily, but, you know, we're going to, you know, maybe they move Larkin along and maybe it's for more of a younger package of players that they hope will help them a year or two from now. That's kind of the way I feel about it with how long this decision on the GM is going to take.
1: But it's the deal for Larkin too is it's where Dylan wants to go as well. Like Larkin gets to pick. He's got,
0: I just don't think
1: he's really put himself, he's painted himself in a corner. Yeah. Dylan Larkin is really what he's done.
0: Well,
1: he's ticked off all his teammates by asking to want out. And then he had such a small group of teams that he wanted to join. Most of them had already made moves. So that left just Dallas or Minnesota, because he had Florida in there. Vegas, sorry, it was Vegas. Then he added Minnesota. All four of those teams have already got some fat salaries, and Minnesota is still trying to re-sign Quinn Hughes. So that is their top priority. It's not you, Dylan Larkin. So
0: unless Dylan Larkin ends up in Minnesota and Quinn Hughes ends up in Detroit in a huge deal with lots of...
1: But then Quinn Hughes is just going to be... out the door.
0: No, Quinn Hughes' family in Detroit.
1: Yeah, but...
0: they're not going to acquire Quinn Hughes and not have him sign a contract extension.
1: Yeah, true. And that's got to be a lengthy one of that.
0: Quinn Hughes is going to get traded by Minnesota. Whoever acquires him is going to make sure they've got an extension. The only team where maybe it doesn't happen is if he goes to New Jersey. Because, you know,
1: it's built in to stay.
0: He apparently wants to play with his brothers. So...
1: but it's just the unknown. The Red Wings offseason has just been calamity.
0: Reg, by the way, pointing out on text, Gabriel Pizza text line, good point. Two extra games this year, so four extra possible points. So when you say 95.5 to your to your line of 93.5, you probably weren't thinking about that.
1: Nope.
0: Right?
1: So no clue.
0: So if we're thinking about an 82 game schedule, your 93.5 was maybe dead on with two extra games. You know, you win one of those two games, you get to the 95.5 that FanDuel has put on.
1: So and maybe same thing with the Panthers being at 100.
0: Maybe you should
1: as well.
0: Start setting lines for gambling entities. Maybe that's your future vocation.
1: Does it pay well?
0: You taking the over or under on 95.5?
1: 95.5. This is with the Sens. There's just some unknown
0: that
1: here.
0: That sounds like some classic fence sitting, everybody. Well, let's get some strong opinions.
1: Well, that's what the over under is. The over under is picking on what side of the fence you want to be on.
0: When we kick off the season,
1: yep.
0: I ask for strong opinions. I try to give strong opinions. I always leave it open based on how things can change over a training camp and injuries and maybe an addition. You're allowed to change
1: well,
0: your mind.
1: I also don't want to come across as some sort of homer here, but
0: why not?
1: I will. The evidence is just how Travis Green has this team playing. And if Linus Allmark, if you get the Linus Allmark from February, March, April, if you get him with the way that the Sens have been playing, that is an absolute over of 9.95.5. That is an easy over as far as I'm concerned.
0: Despite no Brady Tkachuk.
1: Because you've got everybody on the same page right now. Mm-hmm. And we didn't know that last year going in, but obviously that was not the case with Brady Tkachuk. I think you got everybody on the same page this year. So I just the way that they played, you just get some average goaltending, because that's all we talked about, mm-hmm. was the save percentage. What the average was and where the Sens save percentage was. And it was
0: terrible.
1: Way below that, mm-hmm. way below average. You get average, I think that's an easy, another 100 point. That could be a 100 point season for the Sens.
0: Whoa, okay. Wow, all right.
1: I like it. I like the makeup of it. Mm-hmm. I like the depth. I like the rolling the four lines. I think it helps out a lot, and I love the fact of Stützle and Sanderson stepping up again and just having another year under their belt and another year of improvement.
0: No concern about goal scoring? They finished eighth last year with Brady Tkachuk having an average year for him. So he's no longer on the team?
1: There always is, because you want the natural guy. You want the guy that's, when you're down by one with 5 minutes to go, somebody with a puck on a stick that you know it only takes one shot, but it's going to be by committee. All right, no team's perfect. So that is where my concern would be. I like the blue line. Also, you know, the consistency in net. But there, you kind of lean on being the eighth highest scoring team. If they can stay in that, you don't have a problem. You'd love to see some more finish. Mm-hmm. Some of those shooting percentages were quite low. Tim Stützle, you'd love to see that up just a couple of points higher. That turns into, you know, 5 to 7 more goals.
0: Yeah.
1: You're not going to answer?
0: Yeah, yeah. So I'd have to say, so last year I predicted they would have 95 points and that they would finish ninth. They had 99 points and got in the playoffs. I thought they would just miss the playoffs, so I was off last year. I am, as I've said all along, I am concerned about the goal scoring. I still think they need to add a goal scorer, and it may not play itself out through much of the regular season, but to what you said is my belief that when the moments are the biggest, who is going to be the guy, who is going to be the guy they can lean on to score the big goal? And everybody talks about by committee, and that sometimes can work, but that's not a perfect, you know, and there is no perfect solution, but that's not the best solution. The best solution is to have a guy you can reliably count on to score in that situation. And I don't know who that player is for Ottawa, honestly.
1: I think that could be Tim Stützle. That could be Drake Batherson.
0: Like,
1: we don't know much about Eklund yet because obviously playing with the Sharks. It'll be.
0: Is there a 40 goal?
1: Curious start.
0: Are any of these guys 40 goal scorers?
1: Well,
0: Tim Stützle led 39. Right? A couple of years ago.
1: If he decides that he wants to be a shooter this year.
0: Is he going to be able to finish though? I mean, there's not a player on the Ottawa Senators that had more, created more for himself, but had more.
1: Well, what do you think he worked on the most?
0: 10 bell chances and didn't finish last year.
1: What do you think he worked on the most this offseason?
0: From the shooting comes the goals, I'm guessing.
1: That's exactly what I'm thinking as well. Does that translate into more goals? We'll have to wait and see. But Tim Stützle, he knows his game, obviously, and isn't shy to admit some of the holes that he's had in it. He has shown that he can put the puck in the back of the net. There's no doubt that he spent a lot of time this year working on that shot.
0: He's going to turn 25 in the middle of this season. So he's not necessarily a finished product. But at this point, he probably is what he is. I would not expect that, you know, and could he get 10 to 15 more points? Yeah, could he get to 100 points or thereabouts, and that between 90 and 100? Yeah, but I don't think he's going to suddenly spring in to become a 50-goal, 120-point guy.
1: No. I think if you don't need a 40, the Sens don't need a 40-goal scorer. They need a couple more 30-goal scorers. They need more than just Drake Batherson to score 30. Tim Stützle has to be one of those guys. who the other guy is, Dylan Cousins, you wait and see. That's what you're looking for.
0: So quick text, Wes writes, Eklund's a great playmaker, can skate with Stutzla. Unlike Kachuk, Stutzla will get 40. It's from Wes.
1: That's what I'm curious about, what that line dynamic is going to be.
0: Mo writes, guys, what about Batherson? Contract year, puts up 45. Ooh. Strong opinions, okay. Says Mo. I like that.
1: Well, there could be more time out there.
0: The problem with Batherson is, he has a passer's mentality. He's got a great shot, but he likes to pass.
1: That's what has got to be drilled into some of these players this camp, is when you're in a certain area...

0: injury, be it other things going on in his life or whatever, that 50 is the max number of games he can play.
1: We're not asking.
0: So is Person going to come in and play, you know, 34 games and be way better than he was the last 2 years in Philadelphia? Like, the goaltending is a huge question mark. You kind of, you like the old Mark and what you said. Yeah, you like the old Mark at the end of last year, but unfortunately, what you saw for 70 games, some of it through no fault of his own, just wasn't up to snuff.
1: I guess my point is you're not asking Allmark to be a top five goaltender. You're just asking him to have average NHL numbers. That's what you're asking from him. And I don't think that's asking too much. He was way above average the back end.
0: Chris says Jake Sanderson's entering his prime. That's how Ottawa gets better. Just by Sanderson being just better.
1: It helps send a guy out there for 25 to 30 minutes a game.
0: Johnny, three putts. I know that feeling. Goaltending and healthy defense for the majority of the year. I like their chances. Johnny, three putts.
1: Johnny, three putts. I like that handle.
0: 746. Continue to share your thoughts. Gabriel Pizza text line at 12-1200. 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Again, Hoyt Stanley sends prospect. Joins us in the next hour as we roll on here on a Tuesday morning. 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
0: All right, mentioned in the last traffic report about the slow go westbound 174 as you hit the split. There was an accident there. That's been cleared. But a little bit of residual backup back to about Blair Road, just a little slower than normal through there. Once you get onto the westbound 417, couple of slower stretches. One through Innes, not bad. And then slow again from Belfast into the downtown. That's westbound. The eastbound lanes now, a little bit busy as you go through Pinecrest, but the stop-and-go traffic begins at Maitland across to Rochester, all pretty typical. The 50 and the 5 through Gatineau, not in bad shape this morning. The Hunt Club looks pretty good at this hour. No major delays along there as well. And, yeah, so that's where we sit at this hour. 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TSN 1200 weather, we've got a cloudy day. A few showers around, 22 will be the high, and it's 16 now at Sports Radio TSN 1200.
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1: .754, Mike and Orleans on the Gabriel Pizza text line. Write this down, guys. So,
2: from Mike.
1: Can you write this down?
2: Okay, writing it down.
1: In pen. Not in pencil like the U.S. does its trade agreement. Okay, in pen.
2: Done.
1: First round of the playoffs next year. Ottawa v. Florida.
2: Oh, jeez.
1: Mike says, sends in seven. Like, would that be...
2: Wow.
1: Short of winning the Stanley Cup, if you're a Sens fan.
2: If you're a Sens fan.
1: Okay, the perfect, what would be the perfect team accomplishment? The perfect chef's kiss for next year, short of winning the Stanley Cup. Would it be beating Florida and by extension, the Tkachuk bros and Brady Tkachuk in particular in the playoffs?
2: I don't think that there would be a sweeter playoff series victory in Sens history.
1: Would that be better than beating the Leafs in the playoffs? They've never beaten the Leafs 0-5.
2: Wow.
1: What poll question?
2: That's a good question. I think right now, though, just because I think it would be slanted towards the Panthers.
1: A little recency bias?
2: Yes. My initial thought.
1: Uh-huh.
2: But seeing all the Leafs series, this one, I am...
1: We just beat them 2 years ago. We just met 2 years. Not like it's ancient history. There were four in a row, or 4 in 5 years, but they happened in early 2000. But there was one 2 seasons ago.
2: What if the question was, in the next 3 years, the Sens can have one playoff series victory? Would you want it to be against the Leafs or against the Panthers?
1: What are we doing 3 years? Why do we care about 3 years? We care about now.
2: This year,
1: instant
2: who would you rather...
1: gratification.
2: I think Sens fans would be choosing Panthers by far. To end that, to have the handshake line, to say see you later, you left, now you're on the sidelines.
1: The difficulty right now in terms of beating the Leafs, there's not a lot of hateables on the Leafs.
2: No, there isn't.
1: Right? Like, I don't think that people hate Austin Matthews. They maybe think he's overrated, but I don't think they hate his personality. Like, there were some, way back in the day, obviously, with Domi and Tucker and
2: they missed the playoffs. It seems like
1: Quinn.
2: Yeah, it doesn't seem like they're a contending team at the moment either.
1: There's not a guy, though, that you go, oh, man, I'd love to rub it in his face. So that's the difficulty.
2: No, there's guys that you liked as a Sens fan. You got Nick Paul. There's guys that you loved having on your team.
1: I wish there was a web poll question there that would be close, but I don't think it would be. I think you're right. I think people would say Florida.
2: They would love that visual of seeing Brady skate off and the season coming to an end and probably the Panthers Stanley Cup run.
1: Sens beat Florida first round, lose in second round, or Sens beat Leafs and Habs and advance to conference final. So you get both your geographical and biggest rivals.
2: That's good.
1: You get both of them, or you get to the second round. You lose there, so you lose in the comp. By the way, under this fake scenario, you lose the conference final.
2: Okay.
1: You win two rounds, and in those two rounds, you beat Toronto, Montreal in whatever order you want. But you lose in the conference final, so you ultimately don't get to the Stanley Cup final, or you beat Florida in the first round, but you lose in the second round.
2: I think that is looking a little bit more split. Because the Canadians are, I don't want to say they're on the rise. They're here. They're here right now. They're a really good team. So you'd love to knock out two of your rivals, or do you want to knock out the player rival?
1: Mm-hmm.
2: The player that wanted out of your city.
1: Instant gratification. The here and now.
2: Wants to play with his brother, does not want to be a captain in this town any longer.
1: Hmm.
2: That's a tough... You can easily debate both sides, yeah. Obviously.
1: And again, the Sens haven't won a round in the playoffs. So under this fake scenario, the Sens would win... They would win two rounds, actually, which they haven't done since 2017.
2: Side. Yep.
1: Or you get the gratification of winning one round, but you... Beat right now the player that you probably want to beat the most.
2: And then Brady's got to go on his Wingmen podcast.
1: Eat some crow.
2: 100%.
1: Take the high road. Matthew wouldn't, but he would. Maybe he wouldn't by that stage.
2: No, I don't think
1: right
2: Brady
1: now
2: changed.
1: He's going to say all the right things, but
2: I think Brady's always going to say the right things.
1: Maybe his brother will rub off on him a little bit.
2: That will be interesting to see, Dan. That they haven't had one in a few weeks now, right? Or at least it hasn't come across my timeline.
1: Yeah.
2: That will be interesting, the Wingmen podcast through this season, to see if Brady's temperament changes with being with his brother.
1: I might do a personal Insta poll on that question.
2: On your ex.
1: Two scenarios.
2: And if you like it, then it will become our poll question of the day. This sounds like it's a little litmus test here. You're just kind of dipping your toe in. Because I think it's going to be 50-50.
1: Oh, I'd love a good tight poll. I haven't had a tight poll all summer. I want one.
2: I want to see it. What do you think Sens fans would lean towards?
1: Probably still the Florida. Although, man, having an opportunity if you're an Ottawa fan to lord over your Leaf and Hab fan friends by beating them both in the playoffs, like you'd have a pretty, like think about what your next summer would be.
2: It'd be a great summer.
1: It'd be pretty glorious.
2: It'd be the summer for Sens fans.
1: Mm-hmm. It'd be.
2: Because Hab fans are all hot and bothered about their team.
1: That's right.
2: And here they're eliminated, knocked out.
1: That's right.
2: By their highway rival.
1: That's right. We could go right to the official web poll question. We could, in lieu of having nothing better.
2: I think it's going to be tight. It might lean. It might be a 55-45. It might lean.
1: Anything within 60-40 window is a tight poll by my standards.
2: I think it leans, Brady. Oh. You really got to give it some thought, though. You just can't look at it and go, beat Brady.
1: Mm-hmm.
2: Think about it.
1: Yeah.
2: Think about those rivals.
1: Exactly.
2: Think about the proximity.
1: Yeah.
2: Of those rivals, and that you will finally have, you'll be one up on both of them. You'll end their seasons. Or you can end Brady's.
1: Mike and Russell says the updated scenario is a no-brainer. Two rounds of playoff hockey, or three rounds of playoff hockey, and crushing the smug Habs fans and the ignorant Leaf fans is worth way more than a Tkachuk little brother disappointment. That's from Mike and Russell.
2: And in no way in this scenario do you lose to the Panthers in the conference final, correct?
1: No.
2: That's just a blank.
1: Because you'd be going through the Atlantic Division, so Florida would have to be out.
2: That's true.
1: To get to the conference final, you have to win. Well, there's a roundabout way you could be the wild card.
2: They could go to the Metro.
1: Blah, blah, blah. Adam says the win two round scenario depends on who they lose to in the third round.
2: Okay,
1: let's say it's Carolina. Let's say it's, I don't care. Does it really matter?
2: No, it doesn't matter.
1: Other than it's not one of
2: you. You gotta leave that out of it. That doesn't matter who they lose to.
1: Whatever Metro team that you...
2: You're going with the known. Yep. The known is you're beating the Leafs and the Habs.
1: Yep.
2: The other known is you're beating Brady Tkachuk and the Panthers. Those, you're just going by what's known. Fill in the blanks however you will.
1: Pierre says hands down beating the Leafs and Habs.
2: Do we have some Brady's in there?
1: Paul writes, good morning, fellas. In this scenario where the Sens beat the Leafs and Habs, how do the Panthers do? If the Panthers lose in the first round to, say, Carolina, I'm picking the Leafs and the Habs all day. The Panthers go and make the final. Again, that changes things. That's from Paul.
2: You don't know.
1: Under this scenario, the Sens are winning, are going to be the Atlantic Division champions. So Florida has gone out. They might have won a round. No, they can't win a round.
2: Or could they be a wild card? Couldn't they be?
1: I think we're over-confusing things. Okay.
2: You can't
1: just
2: think about
1: take
2: that.
1: The scenario that Florida is out somehow. They don't make the playoffs or whatever.
2: That's it.
1: They get beat by whichever team Ottawa plays in the second round.
2: We can't put too many layers into this.
1: No, we only have like 30 characters to write a question. Try to make it apparent.
2: You beat the Leafs and the Habs, or you beat the Tkachuk brothers and the Panthers.
1: Yeah,
2: so those are the two options.
1: You get two rounds of wins against your biggest geographical and longest standing rivals. Or you get one round victory over your public enemy number one player. And kind of.
2: Both. Yeah, you can kind of include Matthew in that too. Yeah.
1: Okay. All right. We'll ponder that one.
2: I like Keith's response to the Suns knocking out the Panthers.
1: Which is?
2: What would Keith's response? You wouldn't see it, but you'd see him in the stands.
1: Oh, Keith Kachuk. I thought you were talking about a texter.
2: No, Keith Kachuk.
1: Yeah.
2: I'd like to see his. Would he be stepping out and walking out? Not even watching the handshake line? Going to burn some steaks at his son's place? I learned how to... You're a father. You're a parent. Doesn't matter, mother. You're a parent. Yeah. You got to know how to cook a steak. All right?
1: Well,
2: not smoke out the neighborhood.
1: What are the chances that maybe he's been into his cups a little bit? Huh? Who
2: hasn't barbecued in their cups and have still made a nice piece of meat?
1: Depends how many you're in. Sometimes you're deep. You got a TV crew there. You're probably hitting it even harder because you're trying to put on a show.
2: But that's too important because you're in one, so you're hungry. I got to make sure the steak tastes good.
1: Okay. Most of the votes coming in, right? Oh, okay. Most of them are coming in on the scenario of winning the two rounds. So maybe there's something there.
2: Two rounds or two brothers? That's what you got.
1: All right. We'll ponder it. We'll talk to Sens prospect Hoyt Stanley coming up in the next segment as we roll on here. Top of the hour update is next. 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
1: All right, 8:05, latest check on traffic for you. The two accidents we had earlier have both been cleared away. So the usual slowdowns on the 417 eastbound is busiest from Island Park or Carling exit really across to Rochester. And the westbound lane's now busy at the split and then stop and go from Belfast into the downtown core. Other than that, highway's all working well. And we have no accidents to report. Needing an oil change or maintenance check? Drop into Mr. Lou Plus Tires. No appointment needed before you hit the road this summer. Mr. Lou Plus Tires celebrating 50 years. TSN 1200 weather. Cloudy day. Few showers possible. 22 the high. Sunny day tomorrow. Up to 26. Right now in Ottawa, 16. 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
17: From the CTV newsroom, I'm Connor Ray with the news on TSN 1200. The federal government says it will release more details today about counter tariffs it intends to impose against the United States. It comes after U.S. President Donald Trump announced that he plans to increase tariffs on the auto and steel sectors to 50% starting January 1st. While there is a window of opportunity to reach a deal before Canada imposes counter tariffs on September 8th, CTV chief political correspondent Vashi Capello says that is unlikely.
18: What I have been trying to ascertain from people who are much more in the know than me is whether they feel like that window actually tangibly exists. Their instinct is there doesn't seem to be a path to that materializing in the near future.
17: Today, the government is set to provide details on relief measures for Canadian workers and businesses affected by these recent escalations. Reaction from an Orleans councillor after more than 100 pills were found scattered across three local parks over the weekend. The parks Blue Willow, Silver Birch, and Riso are all located within 750 meters of each other off Orleans Boulevard near Navin and Innes Roads. Ottawa police say the pills were scattered near bushes and trees, across grass, and concealed inside acorns. Area councillor Catherine Kitt speaking with CTV News.
19: The pills inside the acorns sort of lead you to believe that there was, you know, something nefarious there, that it wasn't just, you know, an accident that somebody, you know, dropped a bunch of pills or something like that. It seems more intentional.
17: Police continue to investigate and are working to identify what exactly the pills are. And some post-secondary students say they will struggle to make ends meet this school year because of drastic changes to the Ontario Student Assistance Program. Earlier this year, Premier Doug Ford's government announced it would sharply cut student assistant grants, citing, quote, unsustainable costs. The proportion of non-repayable grants that a student can receive through OSAP has been reduced from 85% to a maximum of 25%, with the rest given in loans. The province also lifted a 7-year freeze on tuitions that allows colleges and universities to raise fees by up to 2% per year for the next 3 years. That is the latest from the CTV newsroom. I'm Connor Ray with the news on TSN 1200.
1: JR. Here's what you need to know this morning. The Red Blacks hired veteran CFLer Jim Popp to help the front office through the rest of 2026. The move came a day after Ottawa fired former general manager and current VP of football operations Sean Burke. Popp's role will be twofold: to advise OSEG CEO Mark Gowdy on how the leadership of football operations should function going forward, as well as helping Ryan Dinwiddie and the player personnel department on identifying talent for the team's roster. It was Popp who brought Dinwiddie to the CFL as a player and also got him into coaching. Popp spent 28 years in the CFL, winning 5 Grey Cups, including 3 with Montreal, and the 2017 championship here in Ottawa while he was with the Argos. He was fired by Toronto in 2019 and hasn't been in the CFL since. Popp is expected to arrive in Ottawa today. Meanwhile, the Red Blacks will resume practice tomorrow with a home game coming up Sunday against the BC Lions. The Blue Jays were idle Monday, setting the stage for a series with Kansas City that starts tonight at the Dome. 1-6, Max Scherzer will pitch for the Jays. They're chasing the third wild card spot, now held by Cleveland. The Guardians double the Angels 4-2. Texas moved into first in the AL West with a win over the White Sox, and that dropped Houston a half game out of the wild card. The Twins won, so they and the Jays are both 2 games back with 30 games to go in the season. Ottawa Titans begin the stretch run of their regular season tonight on the road against the New York Boulders. Ottawa will go in with a magic number of 4 to clinch a Frontier League wildcard spot. At the Little League World Series in Pennsylvania, Canada's team from BC snatched a 3-2 extra inning win over Panama. Canada was no hit over 6 regulation innings, but squeezed out 3 runs on just 1 hit in the extra inning. Panama got 2 back in the bottom of the 7th, but couldn't find the tying run. So Canada will face South Korea today, a team that beat them 7-0 to start the tournament last week. Avalanche GM Joe Sakic remains confident he'll get superstar defenseman Cale Makar signed to a new contract before the next season begins. Sakic says dialogue with Makar's camp has been, in his words, great. He's going into the final year of a 6-year deal worth $9 million. The 6-time All-Star is expected to be the league's highest or second highest paid defenseman, along with Quinn Hughes, who is also eligible for an extension before he becomes a free agent next summer. Cleveland Browns named Deshaun Watson their new starting quarterback to begin the next season. It came despite the fact Watson called Browns fans disrespectful for booing him during a preseason game on Saturday. He's going into the final year of a 5-year contract worth $46 million per season that's fully guaranteed. Watson has played only 19 games since signing that deal because of injury and suspension. The Patriots traded receiver Kayshon Boutte to Houston for safety Jalen Reed. Boutte reportedly had asked for a trade after the Pats added A.J. Brown and Romeo Doubs at wide receiver. Week 1 of the Premier League wrapped up yesterday. Chelsea defeated Fulham 3-2. And Bryson DeChambeau appeared to say goodbye to LIV Golf in a post to Instagram on Monday. Over a series of photos of his time on the tour, DeChambeau wrote, "It was a good run." The Saudi Public Investment Fund pulled its financial backing for next year for LIV, and while there are new investors to fund the tour for next year, several of its biggest names are contemplating whether they'll still want to be a part of it or not. DeChambeau, John Rahm, and Tyrrell Hatton among those who could pay a fine and eventually work themselves back on the PGA Tour. And now, you're up to date.
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15: And Max Groshev clears, but it's kept in. Clark Stanley scores! First AHL goal for Hoyt Stanley comes at the end of a Belleville power play, and it gives the Sens a 1-0 lead.
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1: All right, welcome back. 8:17 here on a Tuesday morning with JR and Hammer Steve Lloyd up this afternoon on the drive. There you go. First professional hockey goal for our next guest, Hoyt Stanley, fourth round draft pick of the Sens back in 2023. Spent 3 years at Cornell University. At the end of last season, turned pro with Belleville, got in 6 games and scored his first goal. And he's getting ready for the new hockey season, including being part of the Sens Prospect Tournament coming up in mid-September. And Hoyt's set to join us now on the Gabriel Pizza Hotline. How are you doing this morning, Hoyt?
20: I'm good. How are you? Thanks for having me.
1: Thanks for getting up. 8:15 in the morning. What time do you typically get up? I know it's you're working out, getting ready for the next season. But what's a usual wake up time for you?
20: Probably around 6:47. So
1: okay,
20: not too bad.
1: Okay, yeah. All right. You take any days off?
20: Try not to take too many. Maybe a couple Sundays, but.
1: Okay, that's about it. All right, you're back in Ottawa. How long have you been back in Ottawa?
20: I just got here Sunday night. I went to back to Cornell from Vancouver for a few days and grabbed some of my stuff out of a storage locker from my old teammates, and then I'm here now till rookie camp.
1: How much of your stuff at Cornell was still left from what you hoped would be there? Did anything get lifted?
20: A few things went missing, I think, but all the important stuff, I think, was still there. But
1: okay.
20: Filled my car to the brim, so.
1: Yeah, okay, there you go. All right, you mentioned Vancouver, which is home, where you do some of your work in the summer. I know that you typically have trained in the past with Connor Bedard. Were you on the ice when he got injured earlier in the offseason?
20: No, I wasn't on the ice that day. I think I was away, but it's pretty unfortunate situation, but I think he's rehabbing hard and should be back better than ever, so.
1: Yeah.
20: Excited for him.
1: Typically, who are some of the guys that you train with in Vancouver in the off season?
20: I'm pretty lucky to have a good group there. Like, I'm on the ice lots with guys like Macklin, Celebrini, Bedard, and Ken Johnson. Like, there's a lot of good players there. Even Gavin McKenna came out for a couple of weeks, so there's a lot of kind of become a little bit of a hot spot, I think, for training. So it's nice to be able to compete against those guys and kind of see where you stack up.
1: Yeah, I was gonna say, you're talking about probably the three best young forwards in the entire NHL, and you're going up against them day after day after day. What's that like?
20: It's good. It's challenging, but I wouldn't want it any other way. I think playing against guys like that and just kind of learning how to defend against those guys, and if you're able to do it, then yeah, like you said, three of the best players, so it helps you improve your game too.
1: Talking to Sens prospect Hoyt Stanley, headed for a workout at CTC this morning. So let's talk a little bit about your journey since you got drafted by the Sens back in 2023. You spent 3 years at Cornell, where you were committed to. How did your game evolve? How did you evolve as a person? And you're living away from home for the first time and playing university hockey.
20: I thought Cornell was a great overall experience. Like, I think played 3 years there, and I think every year our team was very competitive, like always in the top 10 of the rankings. So I was always competing for divisional championships and in the national tournament, playing in big games against great schools. So I think my game, I think there, like, I think in junior hockey, I was a little more of a offensive defenseman in the BCHL. And then once I got to Cornell, kind of really had to hone in on my defensive game. The coach there was around for like 30 years, and that was a big part of the way he thought about hockey and taught hockey. It was kind of like defense first, defense leads to offense. So definitely thought I made big strides in improving my defensive game. And was able to run the power play my final year too, but I think my production could have been a little better all 3 years, but I think I'm happy with where my game's at and how I've improved.
1: Is there a defenseman that you know, a right shot guy maybe, or just a defenseman in general that you, at the NHL level, that you look at and you try to pattern your game at, or you think you play a similar game to?
20: I think there's a few different guys. I think I watch a lot of hockey. I just kind of try to see different things guys do and take little skills away from each guy. But I think like someone like Josh Manson sometimes, like he's a big right-handed defender that plays defense first. But there's a few different guys around the league that I love watching. Obviously like McCarr and Hughes, not that I can do stuff they do, but they're just fun to watch. And I think I still have a little more offense that I can add to my game at the next level too.
1: For you to eventually make it to the NHL, like I'm sure that you hope to do, what do you think that you need to improve on the most?
20: I think it's just going to be a mix of a few different things. Like, I think playing against grown men now, like, you're always going to have to be getting stronger and faster, even though I think those are, like, attributes of mine, but just to keep improving on those and keeping them at a high level, just, like, I think something I can work on too is just my offensive confidence/positioning, I'd say, is one thing.
1: When you jumped to Belleville at the end of last year, you played six games. How big of a jump did you find it from playing, in the Ivy League with Cornell to playing professional hockey?
20: I think it was definitely a good experience being there. I think just playing against guys like everyone at that level, obviously, are pro hockey players. Like, they're just a little bit better at everything, I'd say. Like, a little, definitely, like, playing against smarter players, bigger guys and stuff. But also at the same time, you're playing with guys that have played a lot of hockey and are really smart hockey players. So I think some stuff came a little easier, and some stuff, obviously, like, playing against grown men was more challenging.
1: Right. Hoyt Stanley, Sens Prospects, is our guest. I was just reading up a little bit on you. You were a forward until you were about 15 years old. What made you change? Was it your choice? Dad's choice? Coach's choice? Why did you change positions?
20: I think primarily is because I went to school called, like, a prep school called St. George's in Vancouver, and they needed defensemen on the top team. So I was like, I guess I'll have a better chance of making the team as a D-man. So I switched for that year, and I always skated a little bit better, backwards, I think, naturally. So just tried it out that year and felt I was a little more natural at it, so just stuck with it.
1: Yeah. Do you miss scoring goals?
20: a little bit. I try to score a little more than I try to score a little more these days, but
1: yeah.
20: Definitely.
1: Do you have any, like, sellies in your, like, you know, because you don't, as a defenseman, you don't get a chance to score as many goals. Do you have a few in your back pocket? You're ready to break out down in Belleville this year?
20: I think I'm more just reactionary when it goes in. I don't know.
1: Okay.
20: Maybe if I'm feeling hot on a hot streak or something, I'll have one loaded up.
1: There you go. Are you score a goal and you go jump into the glass? Is that a Hoyt Stanley move, or is that a little over the top?
20: I think it depends how big the goal is, maybe.
1: Okay.
20: It definitely could be possible.
1: Yeah, okay. All right. That makes a whole lot of sense. I wanted to ask you a little bit of background because, You're well known in the Barstool world for a pretty interesting reason for your first name. So let's start with how you acquired the first name Hoyt, because, you know, there aren't a lot of people, certainly nowadays, that have the first name Hoyt. It's a bit of an old school name. So take us through, because there's a story here about how you acquired your first name.
20: Yeah. I think the story goes, like, my dad was telling me this, that I was named after my great-grandfather, Hoyt, but he didn't realize when he was naming me that my great-grandfather was only named Hoyt because his dad lost in a game of cards to someone named Judge Hoyt, so I had to name his kid after Judge Hoyt. So I guess technically my name was from a lost gamble or a lost bet. But
1: so like, poker? Are we talking poker? And how many, like, we're talking great-grandfather, so how many... What years are we talking about?
20: I think it was poker. I think it would have been. I mean, it must have been like 100 years ago. I don't know the exact math, but a while ago.
1: So if the story is correct, your great grandfather lost a game of cards, might have been poker or something else, to another guy, and the bet was that you had to name what your child the last name of the loser of the card game.
20: I guess so. I guess that was the deal.
1: Okay. And was your great-grandfather a Stanley then? Because not that I don't like the name Hoyt, by the way. Awesome name. Very original. But, yeah. you come through a lot more Stanleys than Hoyts. So, you know, if your great-grandfather had a one, the other guy would have been a Stanley. And that's a little more common than Hoyt.
20: Yeah, it seems like not the fairest bet, but.
1: Yeah. Okay. So take us through the story with Barstool about how you sort of gained some popularity just, again, based on your name.
20: Yeah, I think just I was in a microeconomics class just at Cornell with some of my buddies, and my phone started kind of going off a little bit. There's a bunch of, like, comments on my Instagram page, and I was just a little confused. But I had, like, a message from, I think, Big Cat from Barstool, just talking about how they want to have me on the podcast and stuff. So I was a little confused for sure, but I had to, like, watch back what they were talking about, and they were just talking about the name for some reason. I just got drafted the year before, so I was one of the first, I guess, points to pop up. So then I I guess I've been on three times now. It's like a yearly appearance on one of their podcasts. So
1: yeah,
20: definitely pretty funny.
1: How's the experience been
20: on the podcast?
1: Yeah, exactly.
20: It's been good. I was definitely a little nervous the first couple times, maybe, but
1: yeah, they're like old buds now.
20: I guess, yeah, they're really nice over the phone and everything. So it's been funny. It's been good.
1: And how big a deal does that make you amongst your friends that you're a regular on a big hockey podcast?
20: I don't know about too big of a deal. I think it's just more, it's not because of my hockey abilities or anything. It's more just how this name something stupid. So
1: yeah.
20: Okay.
1: Hang on now. Your name's not stupid. Don't say that. It's just original. It's original. Just say it that way. All right. I'm sure you spent, you know, part of the summer, you do want to be training, you want to be in your best shape, all that best shape of your life. You know, hear all the cliches every year when guys come to camp, but you had some downtime too. What was the most fun or the best thing you did all summer?
20: I think the most fun thing I did was probably I went down to Oregon on a little family road trip to go see Zach Bryan live in concert, and I'm a big Zach Bryan fan. It was nice to be with the family, so I think that was probably my favorite thing this summer.
1: Nice. Was that like at a football stadium, like 60,000 people or what?
20: Yeah, the Oregon Ducks football stadium, I think. Yeah. So it was pretty cool.
1: Okay. That does sound pretty cool. What do you like to do in your spare time when you're not thinking about hockey?
20: I think just I like eating a lot of food, to be honest. I like eating food, listening to music, just hanging out with my buddies, playing some pickleball or basketball or something, doing something active.
1: Yeah.
20: Yeah, it's
1: you good. So you like to eat. Are you a good cook?
20: No, not a good cook, actually.
1: Oh, okay.
20: I got to start cooking more and eating out less, probably, to save some money.
1: I was going to say, okay, so obviously when you're at home, you're eating at home. When you go to university, right, you got the calf, you're all set to go there. Now you've turned pro, you're living in Belleville. You know, the guy I work with, he's going to suggest that you go to Slapshots, which is a big wing place, which is not far from the hockey rink. Okay. He says they're the best wings anywhere. So, you know, that is a go-to if you're desperate. And get the 2 pounds of wings, by the way. You got to make sure you do all of, you like wings?
20: I like wings. I probably shouldn't eat them too much, but maybe on a, maybe after a big game or something.
1: Yeah. There you go. What's the go-to on a wing? What do you like? And don't say honey garlic.
20: Probably just like normal hot wings, I'd say.
1: Like hot or medium hot or just, or mild?
20: Yeah, just medium hot.
1: Just medium. Okay. All right. Yeah. Well, you are going to have to cook some. You're right. Right. You're going to be on your own for the first time. Are you hoping that you end up rooming with, I'm sure you're going to room with some teammates, that one of them will be a good cook. Is that the hope?
20: Yeah, maybe.
1: Okay.
20: Maybe I'll like do the dishes and they can cook or something. We'll work something out.
1: Okay. As you're kind of going through camp, you know, and you're maybe staying, I don't know what the plan is, to stay at a hotel or whatever until you get settled and you make the team. You got to suss out who the best cook is and make sure that you end up rooming with that guy. That's probably the best move you can make at training camp.
20: Yeah, I'll scout it out.
1: Yeah, there you go. All right. Good. Good to catch up with you. Thanks a lot for the time. Really appreciate it. I know that camp is right around the corner. We got the big prospects tournament, which you're going to be a part of over in Gatineau at the Slush Puppy Center on the weekend of September 12th and 13th, so not that far away from the game starting for real. So best of luck in all that, and appreciate your time this morning.
20: Yeah, thanks a lot. Appreciate you having me.
1: All right. There's Hoyt Stanley, Sens prospect, joining us on the Gabriel Pizza Hotline. Gabriel Pizza, that is the official pizza of the Ottawa Senators. I tell you, that's a go-to move. If you can't cook, you gotta find somebody that can cook. That's the best way. Otherwise, he said, listen, he's turning pro. And you're making money for the first time, but, you know, you're going to Slapshots every other night eating wings. That's gonna cut into your bank account.
2: You can't do that. I imagine a lot of Chipotle.
1: That's in Belleville now?
2: That's in Belleville.
1: Vegas? Yeah. Where, at the mall? The Quinney Mall?
2: I think so.
1: On the waterfront?
2: No. No, why? Right beside Dinkles.
1: Is it by Dinkles?
2: No, it's
1: our favorite
2: not.
1: Belleville restaurant?
2: No, it's on North Front. It's somewhere there on North Front.
1: Okay.
2: But Belleville's got a Chipotle. Come on.
1: I don't know.
2: We're not back. I mean, we had a Ponderosa, the very last one in the country.
1: Is that a good thing?
2: Probably
1: the
2: not.
1: That you held out the longest as a community with a Ponderosa.
2: That it was still making money, so they closed all the other Ponderosas. Here, at the one in Belleville.
1: We got some bad meat. Where can we take it?
2: We can't shut this down. They love the salad bar in Belleville.
1: Anyway, good guy. Wish him all the best as he starts his professional career. He'll be ticketed, I'm pretty sure, for a regular turn down in Belleville. And as I mentioned earlier this morning, just talking to Sean Donovan back when he was with the Sens development team, he always spoke that in his time with Hoyt Stanley that he thought that he was maybe an under-the-radar guy that had the potential, if all goes well, that maybe he could be an NHL. You get a fourth-round pick that makes the NHL. It's a rarity. Happens, obviously, not as often as a guy who's a top pick, but we'll see what becomes of Hoyt Stanley. All right, we'll take a break. Again, that Sens Prospect Camp is at the Slush Puppy Center, September 12 and 13. Ottawa will play the Toronto Prospects and the Montreal Prospects on each of the 2 days. And after that, main camp begins, and then season begins for real. We're not that far away. 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All right, 8:34. Latest check on traffic. A couple of stalled vehicles to watch for. One northbound on the Airport Parkway at Upland, so right near the airport, and the other southbound on Merivale at Hertzberg. Got to check on that one because Hertzberg's in Kanata and Merivale isn't. So anyway, we'll check on that. But other than that, as far as accidents are concerned, it is all clear. As far as the highways at this hour, things are, well, they're not really starting to ease yet. It's still slow going on the eastbound 417. The slowest stretch is from Maitland over to Rochester. That's a stop-and-go stretch. Once you get to the downtown, it's clear. Westbound lanes, just patches of slowdowns. One at Saint Laurent, another at the Vanier Parkway, another in the downtown. But overall, not bad heading westbound. The rest of the highways in and around Ottawa, all moving well. Hunt Club heading east toward Greenbank, a little slow there. And west toward Riverside, a little heavy as well. All just volume-related. 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TSN 1200 weather. We've got cloudy with a few showers around today. 22, that'll be the high. It's 18 right now at Sports Radio, TSN 1200.
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1: All right, we're back. Thanks again to Hoyt Stanley of the Sens for joining us. Thinking about... right shot, defense, calling card. You know, as he said, I'd like to score some goals, be an offensive guy, but he recognizes that just sort of look at the depth chart ahead of him on the right side. Younger guys, starting with sort of not young, but got Jordan Spence, offensive guy, just signed a 4-year deal. You got Carter Yakimchuk, first round draft pick, 7th overall, draft pedigree, offensive guy. Logan Hensler, first-round draft pick, still in college. More of an all-round guy in a perfect world. So there's some, I think he would recognize that, hey, listen, if I'm going to make the NHL, I got to round out my defensive game. Shot blocks, he led them in Cornell in shot blocks last season, like a recognition of, okay, this is my best opportunity if I'm going to make the NHL in Ottawa, what I have to do.
2: Show some maturity, eh? Yeah. Understands his game, knows what he's got to do.
1: Okay, so, FanDuel-wise, Jays are home to Kansas City. Max Scherzer, 1-6. He'd been going pretty good, and then the last outing wasn't so good.
2: Not so good. But that will change tonight. Nice outing. It's the Royals. What else do you want here, JR? You keep talking about the fact that they're a AAA franchise. So go out there and take care of business. So take the Jays at -1.5 and then take the over because, I mean, Scherzer still will give up some runs. So $10 will win you 33. Are you taking the Vladdy home run numbers?
1: No, I'm not. But if you choose the Jays on the money line, this is just a FanDuel straight up that you can make and a Vladdy home run.
2: How much am I making?
1: 10 makes you 78. That's imagine that. Like, we had said that earlier in the year or last year when he was going great guns. You would have made that all day long.
2: The day.
1: So I got Jays to win tonight, despite Scherzer. I got Kirk continues to play well. He'll get a hit tonight.
2: Oh, yeah.
1: And Okamoto's been kind of getting back a little bit.
2: A little bit.
1: He has up and down. Like, he's been overall excellent. Been a great signing. But it's kind of been hills and valleys with him.
2: I'll think about where the Blue Jays would be without him and the power numbers.
1: Not very good. Not very good. So I'll say 2 bases for him tonight.
2: I like that.
1: Yeah.
2: That doesn't include a walk. Bases. Walk is not a base.
1: No. Today's Bet and Breakfast powered by FanDuel. 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August 25th, you know who's got a birthday today? Speaking of the Sens, Fabian Zetterlund, 27 years old today.
2: You think he's the one player Sens fans are hoping the most to produce this season?
1: Hoping against hope?
2: Well, after the little pit stop 2 seasons ago, right? What was it, 19 games in the last season?
1: Speaking of hit and miss.
2: You're hoping for a little bit, well, yeah.
1: Just consistency.
2: Are we saying hit and miss, or are we saying just kind of right now?
1: More miss than hit?
2: Yeah. You did not expect Fabian Zetterlund to be a fourth liner on the Sens. I don't think Steve Staios expected that when he traded for him 2 years ago.
1: Not at $4 million per season, you weren't. 17 goals last year, 19 the year before, played most of the year in San Jose, came here to Ottawa. So 2 goals in 20 games in Ottawa. So in the year before that, 24. So he's been between 17 and 24 goals. He plays all the games. He's never

0: goals this year, 19 and a half.
1: Oh, man. See, I'm worried about I'm going to go on more hope than actually more head than heart here with Fabian, because I'd like to see him do well. I think, again, he is going to get an opportunity, maybe, and I can see him playing two preseason games. I can see Stützle playing one, so you're going to have one showcase. If you really want to see how he's going to play against Stützle, you're going to have one shot at
0: that.
1: He's going
0: to play with Stützle?
1: I think so in a preseason game.
0: Okay.
1: I think so.
0: Yeah.
1: I would 19 and a half. Mm-hmm. I mean, I got to take the under on it.
0: Okay.
1: Just from what we've seen.
0: Okay.
1: I'll take 19.
0: Would you take 19? Like if I said to you, if I signed you up for 19, you'd take it? For Zetterlund? Again,
1: yeah,
0: on a team that...
1: I'd love to have a few assists. I'd love to get that point total up to 35-40.
0: Yeah, he's a half a point a game guy. He's 40 points. That's what he is. He is what he is at this stage. He's not going to change. The only thing, as
1: unless
0: I said, you'd hope for is that he's a little more consistent.
1: Unless he finds himself getting a few more minutes in the top six. There is an opening there right now because they haven't acquired another goal scorer, or another top sixer, so there is an opportunity there through injury or through performance.
0: Of course, he's best buds with William Eklund, the guy they brought in from San Jose. Maybe that'll unlock Fabian Zetterlund.
1: I thought Stützle was going to unlock Fabian Zetterlund.
0: Well, that didn't happen. So now Eklund will have to do it. Anyway, he's 27. Happy birthday to him. Dave Tippett, longtime NHL player, then coach, 65.
1: Still in the game somewhere? I have zero.
0: He sort of landed in Seattle, I think, sort of an advisor.
1: When you start hop, skipping, and jumping from NHL town, that eventually it kind of just dries up.
0: Dave Tippett. Last I have is, in Seattle as a team consultant.
1: That sounds like a favor.
0: As of 2026, he was serving, easy for me to say, as an advisor to the Kraken and Lane Lambert, their coach.
1: Fun times.
0: Andy McDonald. Remember that name, Sens fans? Andy McDonald. 49 today. He was part of the Anaheim Ducks team in 2007 that, again, good player, but just had an incredible knack of scoring goals or points, just being better than you thought he was going to be, which is awesome as a player, especially in the playoffs.
1: And shutting down, well, that other series was just shutting down that pizza line, really.
0: Mm-hmm. Was it he, Travis Moan, and Rob Niedermeyer? Or am I misremembering?
1: I think it's Moan, Niedermeyer, and somebody else.
0: Yeah, European guy. You're right. McDonald.
1: Paulson. Sammy Paulson, right?
0: Yeah, you're right. I think he played on the top two lines, Andy McDonald.
1: Yeah.
0: He's 49. Jacques Demers, 82 years old today, coached the last team, Canadian team, to win a Stanley Cup, Montreal, 1993.
1: A lot of overtime wins that year.
0: Kimi Antonelli, leading the Formula One standings points race, is 20 years old today.
1: That's crazy. And there's even a documentary out about this young man and how he got his start in his race up the karting circuit and getting the opportunity with Mercedes. It's a crazy story how this man has kind of, we can call him a man, he's 20 now, has just kind of raced up and now at the top of the standings in F1.
0: You like him?
1: I like it, I like him. I like Kimi Antonelli.
0: Is he your favorite guy?
1: I don't really have a favorite driver. I don't watch it enough to do that.
0: Okay.
1: I cheer for my kid's favorite, Charles Leclerc.
0: I thought it was George Russell.
1: No. Big Leclerc.
0: Oh, yeah.
1: Huge Leclerc.
0: Way to go, Leclerc.
1: And more Leclerc than it is Ferrari. If Leclerc moved, which he's not, he signed an extension. If he moved, he'd be moving to whatever team Leclerc would be going to.
0: And who wouldn't? Where was that all born?
1: What? Just the
0: love of Charles Leclerc.
1: I think he started, honestly, I think it was social media. I think he started following him and he put together, or his wife put together, some interesting reels and he just kind of got attached to him.
0: Okay.
1: It's all organic. You never know how does your kid become a Raiders fan?
0: Yeah.
1: That's something I still ask myself.
0: Ah, the colors. Ah, the black and silver. That's hard to beat.
1: But he's a bit of a...
0: That's a good kit.
1: He loves to chase wins, too, and you're really not getting that with the Raiders. You're

0: Not getting that. Absolutely. Marvin Harrison, former great with catching passes with Peyton Manning and Indy.
1: The Colts.
0: Son. I've held on to him a couple of years in my fantasy football.
1: Still waiting for the breakthrough?
0: Still waiting for the breakthrough.
1: Who's the quarterback in Arizona this year after
0: Jacoby Brissett.
1: Okay, does that have you? Is Brissett going to unlock Marvin Harrison Jr.?
0: Like you watch him run like back to Ohio State and run routes. Like the guy looks incredible. Like he looks like he should be all world.
1: But you're an Arizona Cardinal.
0: Hasn't happened.
1: Like you put on that jersey, it just weighs you down.
0: Yeah. Anyway, Dad is 54 today.
1: And you're in the NFC West.
0: Oh, you're going to get, they'll probably be, who's going to be the worst team in the NFL this year? They've got a chance to be the worst.
1: The Browns.
0: For sure. The Browns.
1: The Browns going with the decision of going with Deshaun Brown. Like
0: Watson.
1: That is, I think that has more to do with the Browns really wanting to falter. Mm-hmm. Really wanting to be trying their best to be the worst in the NFL.
0: They could be bad if Shedeur Sanders was their quarterback too. And
1: yeah.
0: That would be with a whole lot less flack from their fans.
1: But he should be, like, Shedeur Sanders should be number one.
0: He should be. So it's a bit of a curious decision to go with Watson. There's some people saying that because they play their first two games on the road, that Watson maybe gives him a little better chance at that stage, and he might be so bad that maybe they, by the time they get back home, that Sanders is already the quarterback. We'll see.
1: My guys, that guy is just stealing money from the Cleveland Browns.
0: All guaranteed.
1: Although,
0: worst
1: the Browns gave it to him.
0: Worst contract in NFL history.
1: Browns gave it to him.
0: 200th first guy to get 5 years guaranteed money, $230 million. Played 19 games.
1: 19 games.
0: 19. Rolly Fingers, a long time, one of the best relievers in the history of baseball with Oakland and Milwaukee. Best mustache, maybe in all of sports history.
1: I couldn't remember, but yeah, he did have the old Yosemite
0: the
1: Sam.
0: Handlebar. Yeah, the handlebar.
1: Old country. Like he is a villain in every Western movie.
0: Yeah. And he'd have to oil that baby up. He's 80 today.
1: Well, do you think that he had a little product in there, kind of going to the mustache a little bit?
0: A little oil there and like spin that ball a little more?
1: Hitting the ball.
0: Sure.
1: Like, it's okay. This is facial hair. There's no rule saying I can't touch my face.
0: Robert Horry, 56, Big Shot Bob, as they called him. He made a lot of big shots with the Lakers. Rockets?
1: Yes, as well. Rockets first, right? Yeah, and then I remember hitting some big shots with Kobe and the Lakers.
0: There was a game 7. Lakers were down. I think Kobe missed a shot. Rebound goes out and he hits a 3 at the buzzer and they win the game in the series, I want to say.
1: How many titles does
0: a lot.
1: 5?
0: Big Shot Bob. Blake Lively is 39. Actress.
1: Still hiding.
0: Mean Girl. Married to Ryan Reynolds.
1: Hang on, you don't mean she wasn't in the movie Mean Girls. She is just a mean girl.
0: I think both. Not that popular and was like besties with Taylor Swift and then a big fallout, didn't even get invited to the wedding.
1: Well, this just in, Taylor's sort of worried about her reputation. And if you're going to falsely accuse somebody of mistreatment and then it gets proven you're the one doing the mistreating, well, guess what? You kind of get ostracized because you're not a nice person.
0: I watch Welcome to Wrexham. Ryan Reynolds, of course, owns.
1: You still watching that? We on the season 4 or 5?
0: I don't remember what year it is. They started putting them out a lot faster after the previous season ends. So the soccer season ends in May. So I watched the first 2 episodes of May, so for the 2025-26 season.
1: Okay.
0: And didn't get back to it. Not that it was bad, but just one of those things that didn't get back
1: to it. You're not getting there.
0: Maybe.
1: No, you're not. You're kind of washed of Wrexham. Well, you're kind of done.
0: I don't like them. I'm going against the tide here. It's just like it's.
1: Is that because of Ryan Reynolds?
0: No, I don't dislike Ryan. He's a good Canadian guy.
1: But he's sort of overexposed. He's kind of.
0: A little too much hype.
1: Got all these commercials out. Yeah. You got the Wrexham. Like, obviously, this guy is cashing some mean checks right here, and he's
0: good for him, man.
1: He's hitting it hard.
0: Yep.
1: I'm gonna collect as much as humanly possible while I can.
0: Aviation gin.
1: Yeah, he sold that.
0: Yeah,
1: I think that was $300 million.
0: Didn't he own some sort of mobile?
1: He's doing Mint. He sold that for I think $175 million, but still doing ads for them.
0: Yeah, he's gonna make because
1: they're gonna sell Wrexham.
0: They're gonna sell that for sure
1: at some point,
0: especially if they ever get to the Premier League. which, you know, they've got an outside chance this year.
1: And then Disney is just like pulling up the Brinks truck whenever they need a Deadpool movie or to join into the Marvel universe.
0: No tag days. Do you wish he had bought the Sens?
1: No.
0: In retrospect?
1: No, because they didn't care about the Sens. I wanted an owner that cared about the team, number one, not about condos.
0: Okay. So, Ann Lauer's your guy?
1: Ann Lauer, that was. Because you can just see sometimes an owner being a fan, but it seems like Michael Ann Lauer, he knows the line, but he's going to be involved, but I'm going to put the people in place that I trust and trust them to make the right decision. But owners own, managers manage, coaches coach, players play.
0: Yep, that's always the organizations that are run that way usually are very successful. Ryan Reynolds is very involved though in Wrexham. Like they go to a lot of games, and it's not just based on, you know, what you see in the documentary, which you know is always spun in a very positive way to make everybody look great. But when they do, I think they show that he is,
1: Wants the show to show.
0: You know what, as I was saying that, you're right.
1: And that's not, hey, we all have bad day. I'm not saying he's putting on a false facade. It's just like, sometimes a little bit too much.
0: Okay.
1: Like, just go away and give me a Deadpool movie every 3 years.
0: Billy Ray Cyrus is 65, achy breaky heart.
1: Chattahoochee.
0: Dad of Miley Cyrus.
1: Yeah.
0: Who's more famous than him now?
1: Oh, 100%. But also name another song by him other than achy breaky heart.
0: I'm sure there was one, but I don't remember. And I choose not to. But there's a big dance craze that came from back in the day.
1: That's when
0: don't
1: you
0: tell me you
1: checks.
0: Didn't cut a rug.
1: There was no
0: back
1: chance.
0: In Belleville, there was probably some dance hall. You're doing that thing with your thumbs through your belt loops, doing the spinorama, the loop-de-loo.
1: Okay, that was that little
0: your cowboy hat off.
1: That was at Little Texas. I didn't go to Little Tees that much. I wasn't a country guy. No,
0: that was a pop song.
1: That was not a pop.
0: There was nothing bigger than Achy Breaky Heart, whenever that was in the 90s.
1: It doesn't make it good.
0: No, but it doesn't mean that you didn't get sucked in.
1: Never. I was not thumbs and belt loops.
0: You think if Billy Ray Cyrus were still doing concerts today, which he may be, I'm not aware, I don't follow it. That he begins his concert with Achy Breaky Heart, puts it in the middle, and then also has it as the final song of the encore.
1: So you're saying he... That's a three Peterborough? That's what he's going to with Achy Breaky Heart?
0: That's right.
1: Hey, one more time!
0: That's the only reason people are there. Give the people what they want. Elvis Costello is 72 years old today.
1: I've got nothing else on Elvis Costello.
0: I know, very popular amongst them. Okay.
1: Right now, Billy Ray Cyrus, you can get notified for upcoming events, but right now there are no upcoming events.
0: It's quiet.
1: It's all quiet on the Achy Breaky Heart. I'm not going to put my address in.
0: Gene Simmons of Kiss, 77 today. Now,
1: talk about guys that love to cash them checks. That's that man right there. Anything and everything. What can Kiss merchandise? We are on it. Oh, my God.
0: You think there's ever a night where he would go to bed and he didn't take the makeup off? Just woke up in the morning and was all kind of, you know, he got bed face and... Stuff sort of,
1: when he wakes up with his pillowcase.
0: Sort of stuff's leaking.
1: Black and white makeup.
0: Yeah.
1: Shannon Tweed, good Canadian. Wife's going, wash your face before bed, would you please?
0: 51 years ago, Bruce Springsteen released his third album, Born to Run, with Thunder Road, She's the One, Jungle Land.
1: That sounds like a big one.
0: That's a biggie. Should have played some Springsteen today.
1: There's still time.
0: 50 years ago today, Boston released their self-titled album featuring More Than a Feeling, Peace of Mind. That's such a front to back, such an awesome album.
1: Isn't it? I think it's written there too. It's one of the highest selling albums
0: of all time.
1: Of all time.
0: That's right. I called it an album, by the way.
1: Yeah, well, that's what it is. You're not going to call it a CD or a cassette. That's an album.
0: Cassette.
1: All right. Come on. You were in the cassette. You were in the Columbia House.
0: Oh, yeah.
1: You're in the 99, well, you get 15 for a penny, and then you kind of
0: and
1: buy
0: then chase
1: like,
0: me down, Columbia. You'll see me in court. All right, if you're celebrating today on this August the 25th, happy birthday to you. All right, 9 o'clock, let's take a break. We'll come back. Next hour, Atletico Ottawa soccer tickets for a game coming up on the Labor Day long weekend. We'll talk more about Jim Pops, hiring by the Red Blacks, Blue Jays. Kicking off the final 5 weeks of the season. 30 games to go, stretch run. They're two games out of the wild card. Very winnable week ahead at home. Kansas City and Seattle. Got to go 5 for 6 this week. Got to go 5 for 6 this week. Don't think there's any doubt about that.
1: You got to get past the Scherzer start. You need this dub.
0: All right, so we'll chat about that. More on Hoyt Stanley, our guest this morning, Sens prospect. More on the Sens in general. 2 weeks today, by the way, be the Sens golf tournament out at Rideau View. That's kind of the unofficial kickoff to the Sens hockey season. So that's all coming up in very short order. 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
0: Ah, this makes more sense. A collision on, that we've mentioned that, where on my last report, that had Maribel and Hertzberg. I go, that couldn't be it. That couldn't be right. No, it's March Road at Hertzberg. All right, so that's affecting things southbound on March Road at Hertzberg in Kanata. So just watch for that. Okay, as far as the highways are concerned, in and around Ottawa, things are certainly better as we head toward the end of the morning rush hour. But it is still slow on the west, eastbound 417 starting at Maitland. Still stop and go through over to about Parkdale or Rochester through the construction area as per normal. The westbound lane's a little slow from Belfast into the downtown, but overall improving. Also, as you're heading out to Kanata, westbound 417, that looks to be busy from after Moody over to about actually the March Road exit. So, again, I believe that's just volume related. So just a little bit of a slow stretch of traffic through there. If you're headed out to the West End with a Subaru, you get more standard features than you'd expect and great lease and finance offers you won't want to miss. Hurry into your local Subaru dealer today. TSN 1200 weather. We've got a pretty cloudy day ahead today. We'll see a few showers around off and on throughout the day. 22, that'll be the high. Tomorrow should be a nice one. Sunny, back up to 26. And then more showers in the forecast for Thursday. Right now in Ottawa, it is 17. 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
0: Hello there, it's JR. Here's what you need to know this morning. The Redblacks hired veteran CFLer Jim Popp to help the front office through the rest of 2026. The move came a day after Ottawa fired former general manager and current VP of football operations Sean Burke. Popp's role will be twofold, to advise OSEG CEO Mark Gowdy on how the leadership of football operations should function going forward, as well as helping Ryan Dinwiddie and the player personnel department on identifying talent for the team's roster. It was Popp who brought Dinwiddie to the CFL as a player and also got him into coaching. Popp spent 28 years in the CFL, winning 5 Grey Cups, including 3 with Montreal, and the 2017 championship here in Ottawa while he was with the Argos. He was fired by Toronto in 2019 and hasn't been in the CFL since. Popp is expected to arrive in Ottawa today. Meanwhile, the Red Blacks will resume practice tomorrow with a home game coming up Sunday against the BC Lions. The Blue Jays were idle Monday, setting the stage for a series with Kansas City that starts tonight at the Dome. 1-6, Max Scherzer will pitch for the Jays. They're chasing the third wild card spot, now held by Cleveland. The Guardians double the Angels 4-2. Texas moved into first in the AL West with a win over the White Sox, and that dropped Houston a half game out of the wild card. The Twins won, so they and the Jays are both 2 games back with 30 games to go in the season. Ottawa Titans begin the stretch run of their regular season tonight on the road against the New York Boulders. Ottawa will go in with a magic number of 4 to clinch a Frontier League wildcard spot. At the Little League World Series in Pennsylvania, Canada's team from BC snatched a 3-2 extra inning win over Panama. Canada was no hit over 6 regulation innings, but squeezed out 3 runs on just 1 hit in the extra inning. Panama got 2 back in the bottom of the 7th, but couldn't find the tying run. So Canada will face South Korea today, a team that beat them 7-0 to start the tournament last week. Avalanche GM Joe Sakic remains confident he'll get superstar defenseman Cale Makar signed to a new contract before the next season begins. Sakic says dialogue with Makar's camp has been, in his words, great. Going into the final year of a six-year deal worth $9 million, the six-time All-Star is expected to be the league's highest or second-highest paid defenseman, along with Quinn Hughes, who is also eligible for an extension before he becomes a free agent next summer. Cleveland Browns named Deshaun Watson their new starting quarterback to begin the next season. It came despite the fact Watson called Browns fans disrespectful for booing him during a preseason game on Saturday. He's going into the final year of a five-year contract worth $46 million per season that's fully guaranteed. Watson has played only 19 games since signing that deal because of injury and suspension. The Patriots traded receiver Kayshon Booty to Houston for safety Jalen Reed. Booty reportedly had asked for a trade after the Pats added A.J. Brown and Romeo Doubs at wide receiver. Week one of the Premier League wrapped up yesterday. Chelsea defeated Fulham 3-2. And Bryson DeChambeau appeared to say goodbye to LIV Golf in a post to Instagram on Monday. Over a series of photos of his time on the tour, DeChambeau wrote, "It was a good run." The Saudi Public Investment Fund pulled its financial backing for next year for LIV, and while there are new investors to fund the tour for next year, several of its biggest names are contemplating whether they'll still want to be a part of it or not. DeChambeau, John Rahm, and Tyrrell Hatton among those who could pay a fine and eventually work themselves back on the PGA Tour. And now, you're up to date.
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6: And Max Groshamp clears, but it's kept in. Clark Stanley scores! First AHL goal for Hoyt Stanley comes at the end of a Belleville power play, and it gives the Sens a 1-0 lead.
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0: All right, we're back. Welcome back. 9:13 here on a Tuesday morning with JR. No Steve Lloyd. He'll be hosting the drive this afternoon. Hammer is here. Hoyt Stanley was our guest, Sens prospect last hour. If you missed it, you can find it on our website at tsn1200.ca. He's getting ready for the new season, working out down at CTC today. Again, a reminder, Sens golf tournament 2 weeks from today. Rookie tournament, or prospects tournament right after that, the weekend of September 12 and 13. Happening at the Slush Puppy Center. Tickets available, by the way, if you want to go check that out. Ottawa will play Montreal and Toronto rookies. I want to say good morning and look forward to seeing you tonight. Kevin, Patricia, and Robert are three winners for Nine and Dine. We'll be out at Cloverdale Links tonight or this afternoon, 5 o'clock. Can't really play golf well at night unless it's a lighted course. Cloverdale is not lighted. But we'll be out there at 5 o'clock tonight. Yourself, Hammer, me, and shooter Brad Smith. Played golf with Shooter earlier in the summer.
1: How's he doing?
0: He can hit the ball a long way.
1: You guys can all hit the ball a long way.
0: No, I don't hit it very long. Anyway, Kevin, Patricia, Robert, you and two guests each. We'll see you out there 5 o'clock. We'll have 9 holes of golf. Then, more importantly, we'll have dinner.
1: We'll have some eats.
0: Out of the food truck, and we'll eat outside.
1: It'll be brilliant. Looking forward to it.
0: Yep. Be great.
1: I might maybe stop at a little range here and just kind of get my swing cooking before I get out there. That's what I need to do.
0: We're going to get fixed up.
1: And by cooking, I just mean I got to just like hit the ball before I go to the first tee.
0: You need some balls or are you good?
1: I never say no.
0: Oh yeah. Okay.
1: But I think I'm still good.
0: I got you.
1: I got myself a.
0: That sounds like a roundabout way of I wouldn't mind.
1: Well, a buddy of mine gave me a couple of litter box full of baseballs because his parents...
0: Golf balls, you mean?
1: Golf balls, sorry. His parents live on a golf course up in North Bay area. So they just collect them. So he's passed them off to me.
0: Yeah.
1: So in the last 3 years, I've gone through 1.5 of those litter boxes.
0: Like shoe boxes? Litter box?
1: No, litter boxes.
0: How many balls would be in a litter box? I don't have cats, so I don't have no clue.
1: Let's just go with 100. So 200,
0: You've gone through 200 balls? Well, you played like twice a year.
1: Like I said, well, my kid comes with me too. So he's pulling them and shanking them as well. But like I said, I don't go hunting for them either. Like if it's in the forest, even if I think I've got an opportunity to walk in there and find it, I don't. I let that be another person's treasure. Go in there and grab.
0: Or you leave it to the ticks.
1: Or the ticks.
0: Yeah.
1: I'm just not going to hunt for it.
0: Okay.
1: They're not great golf balls, but I mean, they work. I don't need great golf balls. It's not going to help me out at all.
0: I'll bring you a few. You can lose a few on Cloverdale tonight.
1: All right.
0: And you don't even need to look for them. Anyway, we'll see everybody out there. Looking forward to that. All right. We'll be back in time to see what the Jays are up to. They're after a day off. hosting the Royals for a three-game series at the Dome starting tonight. Max Scherzer, who was decent until his last start, then he kind of went sideways a little bit, 1-6 on the season, ERA I think over 7 at this stage. Not sure what you're going to get.
1: He's just been giving up the long ball. Like, even his outs have been fly balls and deep fly balls to the point where I made the comment to my wife, like, this isn't looking good first, second inning. He's kind of leaving the ball up there, and they're tattooing it. Not for dingers yet, but then came the third and fourth inning, like, okay, see, there you go. Bye-bye, dingers.
0: Kansas City's got some real nice, like, Bobby Witt is awesome. Salvador Perez continues to...
1: He always eats up the Jays, too.
0: Defy father time. Who's the other Jack? Was he in the home run derby this year? I'm trying to think. Starts with a C, his last name. Italian-sounding name.
1: Kansas City is like the Seattle Kraken, and I'm not paying a whole bunch of attention to them.
0: The Jays need to and should take care of business versus the Royals. This kicks off the final 30 games of the season. No games against teams that are currently above 500. Lots of games against teams they're trying to stave off, beat out for the final wild card spot, including Cleveland, who they play a three-game series against starting 1 week from tonight in Cleveland. And right now, the Guardians hold the last wild card. They're two up on the Jays. Lots can change, obviously, between now and a week from now, but that's setting itself up. If circle one series for the rest of the season.
1: Oh, yeah.
0: Is the most important at this stage. I would say that one is right now, but between now and then, they got to take care of business. Here's a TSN baseball analyst, former Mets GM Steve Phillips, on how the Jays have gotten back into the wild card chase.
2: I really do think it's parity. I think that everything has fallen back to the pack, right? I mean, who would think that we're talking about teams under 500, you know, six of them that have actually a chance for the third wild card spot right now. And so I think that everybody's grouped together. Everybody's sort of the same. And so I think parity has allowed the Blue Jays to get back into a race without dramatically turning their season around. They've played better, no question about it. But I just think that it's sort of groupthink and a pack rat right now when it comes to the American League wild card race.
0: At this point, Yankees are free and clear. Fleck, the Yankees have gotten within 3.5 of Tampa. The Rays have, after they went out west and went 9-0 on a California road trip or a Western road trip, sort of stumbled since they came back, lost a bunch of games to Baltimore of all teams.
1: Lost a series to the Blue Jays at the crop of all things.
0: Which doesn't happen very often.
1: No.
0: Anyway, Yankees are within 3.5. They're going to get Aaron Judge back probably within 2 weeks. He's been out most of the year.
1: Looking for Max Fried to be back here shortly as well. For another lefty in that starting rotation for crying out loud.
0: One of the Rays or Yankees will win the AL. He's still probably more likely to be the Rays, but whichever is going to be probably first in the wild card. Then you got the Red Sox. Also, they're 6.5 up. They're going to be one of the wild cards. And then the race is on for the third wild card, the final wild card. And again, as we were saying yesterday, the huge advantage of being the third wild card is you're going to get the winner of the AL East. And the winner of the third wild card could actually end up having a better record than the team they'll play in the best of three wild card round.
1: That's crazy to think about.
0: Yeah. It's like getting the NFC South. With Carolina, the Falcons, the Saints.
1: Nobody really scares you.
0: And the Bucks. Every year it feels like 500 wins that division.
1: I think as well, what's crazy as well is having the possibility of having four AL East teams in the playoffs.
0: Which I don't think has ever happened.
1: I don't think so.
0: No.
1: You've had three a number of times, but not four.
0: So Yankees, Red Sox, pretty much in for sure. And then the Jays obviously is what we're concentrating on right now. So they're two back of Cleveland as we sit this morning. Both teams with 30 games left in their season. As mentioned, they go head-to-head next week in Cleveland. That'll start a 9-game Blue Jay road trip that will include Kansas City and Oakland, two of the worst teams in the American League. So they got 6 against Kansas City. They got 3 against the Reds, their final 3 games, interleague series. The Reds aren't any good. So there's lots of winnable games for Toronto. 30 games left. I'm going to say minimum 18-12 to get her done.
1: Well, the way that you've got to be, I think you'll finish, whoever is the third wildcard team will be above 500. God, you hope so. You hope it's not that futile where somebody's going to be below it.
0: 18-12 would put the Blue Jays at 82-80.
1: Yeah.
0: which is...
1: I think that gets you in. You want to be a little safer, 20 and 10. You just got to keep winning series. It's all well and good. You know, you want to sweep the Royals, and you should. But you just keep winning series. Everything else takes care of itself.
0: Guardians have heated up. They've won 5 in a row and won again last night. Again, Houston or Texas, one of those teams is going to win the West. Neither of them is very good, but one of them will actually get a playoff spot. And then it's a whole mix of a melange of whichever doesn't get the spot. The Twins, the Orioles, the Mariners are only a game back of the Blue Jays. I think the Tigers feel like they've just fallen off the end of the earth. They're done.
1: They had that little hot streak there after Tarek Skubal got dealt, and now it looks like they've kind of fallen back to earth. Don't look now to Kyle Rally. 3 bombs against the Phillies yesterday.
0: Yep.
1: He's had a brutal season for the Mariners. That's why they are where they are. But if he can catch fire for a month, much like Blue Jay fans would love to have Guerrero catch fire for a month, that could be the difference.
0: 6 teams for one spot. Whichever of Houston or Texas, and then all of Cleveland, Minnesota, Toronto, Baltimore, Seattle. Makes the out-of-town scoreboard kind of fun.
1: Baseball loves it.
0: Yep.
1: They love it. This is what they wanted when they brought in the wild card, and you do have some parity that Steve Phillips was talking about, and here you've got a battle. You've got multiple series you're watching every single night.
0: I don't ever remember the American League in particular, which I've always paid more attention to, being as bad overall as it is this year.
1: Yeah, it's an anomaly. It's weird. You've got some top teams, right? Primarily the Rays, Yankees, and Red Sox. Like, they're...
0: Do you consider the Yankees to be a top team? They're a good team.
1: I think they've gotten by. I think if they were healthy, they're absolutely a top team. Right? If they had... They haven't had Aaron Judge. When was he out? Was it May, early June?
0: Yeah, mid-May, I think, maybe.
1: They haven't had him since then. That's a massive bat. Stanton, they haven't had him. That man's body is absolutely breaking down. Those are some two big power bats that you are missing in that lineup. And that offense runs on the homer. It doesn't really, they're not a station to station hitting gaps, first to third. That's not their team.
0: I just have watched them play the Jays last couple of weekends, and I'm not going, man, this is like, even though, yeah, they hit bombs, but it doesn't feel like the big bad Yankees that we're used to.
1: They boot the ball around.
0: Yeah, they don't play very well defensively at all.
1: You take advantage of that. That can sometimes be masked in the regular season, but come playoff time, it gets heightened when you're handing out extra outs to teams. They take advantage of it in the playoffs.
0: Red Sox have gone on an incredible run, sort of cooled off a little bit. But
1: yeah, they're just kind of running 500 now.
0: Yep. But
1: that's what you can do when you, what was it, 16-game win streak? You can do that.
0: But Tampa has had the best record for most of the year. But they're kind of a small ball team. You got to manufacture a lot of runs. They're kind of like the Blue Jays were last year. That's what they kind of remind me of. They just do the little things right. But again, they sort of watch them against the series against the Jays, and I'm like, I'm not blown away. I'm not going, oh, that guy, like one after another.
1: But they just play the right way that makes them a really hard out in the playoffs. That's what it is. It's, you have to beat them because the Rays are not going to beat themselves.
0: What do you think the excitement level is among baseball, like people who got into the Blue Jays last year? Where are they this year?
1: Well,
0: if last year was 100%, where are they this year?
1: Everybody,
0: 50?
1: I think you just kind of look at attendance, right? People bought way ahead of time, and they're still selling out Skydome for every single game, regardless of how they're playing. And they were playing some really boring baseball for the longest time this season, yet the fans were still filled. People still there drinking the Blue Jay Kool-Aid. And so I still think at this moment of time that it's still hot. They are still hot right now for the Blue Jays. I don't know what it's showing in terms of, you know, TV ratings, if it's there where it was last August and September.
0: If they were, they'd be, the folks at Sportsnet would be flying the flag.
1: Good point. But that's why it hasn't been entertaining.
0: Good, but not at where it was last year.
1: No, because it was fun. The way that they played, which they've kind of gotten back to the last 3 weeks, it was fun. But for the majority of it, it stunk. It was boring. It was, Jay's offense couldn't They couldn't hit a double. They couldn't hit a dinger, obviously. All it was Okamoto for the most part, or in the first half of the season.
0: Spinner writes, glad that Jay's not have to play the Yankees again. Hopeful the injury-riddled judge, helpful that the injury-riddled judge was out.
1: Yeah, 100%. It's helping everybody that's playing the Yankees right now.
0: All right, anyway, that's where we are. Blue Jays will kick off the final 30 tonight against Kansas City, 7 o'clock. Ottawa Titans, by the way, down to the final 2 weeks of the regular season. They're on the road this week. They're down in New York, take on the Boulders tonight. Magic number to clinch a wild card spot is 4. Any combination of 4 wins and of 4 Titans wins or Down East Bird Dog losses.
1: Great name.
0: And the Titans will be in the playoffs. And again, the way the playoffs work in the Frontier League, it's a best of 3 in the first round. You get 1 game at home if you're the wild card team, and then you play the final 2 games of the best of 3 on the road against a division winner. So the Titans for sure will be a wild card team. So they would play 1 game at home, and I think it's on the Wednesday after Labor Day, if I've done my math correctly on how the playoff schedule would work. I know they're already selling playoff tickets. So
1: and they shouldn't look.
0: They had 2 crowds over 4,000 for the Titans on the weekend. Friday and Saturday was over 4,000.
1: They're doing a great job of marketing this team. I've been out to a few games through the summer. The product on the field is fun. It's entertaining. Kind of the entertainment that they have going on in the stands. It's a lot of fun. And
0: how'd you find like the parking and getting into the park and everything?
1: Easy.
0: Yeah.
1: No problem at all. Now, okay, when I was there, there wasn't 4,000. There may have been 1,500 or something like that. But at that point, it was still pretty decent getting in and out.
0: Mm-hmm.
1: No problems there. But I think at this point, I'd be taking LRT. It's that easy. Take LRT down to the train station and cross the bridge. It's easy. So come the playoff game, which you would hope would be sold out, that's exactly what I'd be doing.
0: Yeah, well, of course, they started the season with 10,000 at the first game. But
1: now you win too, and people catch on. You talk about it. We talk about it. People hear about it. They're curious, and then they start coming out.
0: Yeah. I give them credit because it's been kind of a building process every year incrementally. The attendance has gone up, you know, from 1,500 to 1,700 to 2,000 to 2,200. I think this year they're at 2,400. So it's been kind of a slow, steady build over the years. But as you said, like people, when people go, they have a good time and they want to go again. And maybe, you know,
1: it's
0: like
1: working.
0: Baseball, ultimately, when you have so many games, it becomes the I'll go tomorrow. This is always the fear of, right? If you don't sell a lot of season tickets or you sell ticket packages or whatever, it's like a day rolls around. It's like some, you know, prospective fan is going to go and then it's like, or it might rain or, oh, something came up. So I won't go. I'll go tomorrow. And then tomorrow rolls around and it's like, well, you find something, I'll go tomorrow, right? That's always when you play a lot of games, especially when you have long homestands in baseball, that's part of the thing you have to overcome is to get people to actually commit to going to games. So that's where you sell packages, ticket packages, but you sell tickets online so people are committed to going. Like, hey, you can buy tickets on Tuesday for Saturday's game. You paid your money. You bought your tickets. So now you're committed. At least they have your money, whether you show up or not is your business. But they've done a really good job at really kind of just keeping at it.
1: And you trust them. They have said all the time that they are committed to Ottawa, and they've proven that season in, season out, even when attendance wasn't at its best. But you see how it's been rewarded, how they've rewarded fans, and fans have rewarded the team. I mean, there's a whole bunch of baseball going on in this town, so there's no reason why it wouldn't work as long as it's done right, and the Titans are doing it right.
0: Yep, good minor league, good minor ball around Ottawa, for sure. Say the same thing about football, too.
1: Yeah.
0: The minor football program in Ottawa is excellent.
1: That's where you look at the Titans and the Red Blacks, where the Red Blacks are. You've just got to be prepared. You would love for everything to change and turn with a switch, flip of the switch. It's just not going to be that easy. You just got to be ready for it. OSEG has to. Red Blacks have to. But if you do it the right way, then you've got something tangible moving forward with that franchise.
0: Titans on the road all week. Back home, final 3 home games are next week, next Tuesday, Wednesday, Thursday. They're doing a lot of fan appreciation stuff next week. And as we said, they're looking very much like they'll at least host at least 1 home playoff game as well. All right, 9:30, we'll take a break. When we come back, We'll get you our web poll question, which revolves around the Sens. It's a nice either or. Do you want to beat your biggest rivals in the playoffs, or do you want to beat the player who maybe you hate the most right now? We'll get you the web poll question. We'll also talk about the Red Blacks. Jim Popp introduced yesterday to help out the front office. Sean Burke was let go. What does that mean? Jim Popp's history. And is he maybe ticketed for something longer term and beyond this season here in Ottawa? Before we leave the segment, let's give you a chance to win Atletico Ottawa tickets. They got a home match coming up in the middle of the Labor Day long weekend. Saturday, September 5th, it's a 4 o'clock kickoff. We got a four-pack of tickets to be at that game. Atletico taking on Pacific FC. Right now, bottom of the table. I'm not going to call it a guaranteed win, but I'm going to call it a guaranteed afternoon. Yes, I'm going to call that a guaranteed win game. I'm declaring that right now. Atletico, despite the loss last weekend, playing some good soccer. They're third right now in the CPL. Four-pack of tickets to caller number 19, 613-750-1200, star 1200. 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Start dialing now. 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
0: All right, 9:30, latest check on traffic for you. On the highways, the eastbound 417, the slowest stretch is Island Park to Rochester. Busy through there, as always. Westbound lanes, just, again, a little bit of a build in the downtown, but overall not bad at all. The rest of the highways all moving well, whatever that situation was. Westbound on the 417 heading toward Kanata, that's cleared up as well. And we, at this hour, have no reported accidents. Need an oil change or maintenance check? Drop into Mr. Lou Plus Tires. No appointment needed before you hit the road this summer. Mr. Lou Plus Tires, celebrating 50 years. TSN 1200 weather, cloudy day, depending on where you are. Maybe you had one, but we are expecting a few off and on showers today. 22 will be the high. Right now in Ottawa, 18. 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
1: 50 years ago today, Boston's self-titled album came out for the first time. Became rather popular. All right, welcome back. 9:40 on this Tuesday morning. J.R. and Hammer with you. Steve Lloyd will be up on the drive this afternoon alongside Noah Luton and Hannah Toth, taking you through 2-6. Red Blacks back on the practice field as of tomorrow. Game, of course, Sunday. First home game in a month. They'll be taking on the BC Lions. Another chance to break the winless streak, which is now at 16 in a row. And, of course, in attendance on Sunday and actually in Ottawa for the first time sometime today will be Jim Popp, announced yesterday by the Red Blacks as a new senior advisor. He's got a contract through all of this season. Here's TSN CFL insider Dave Naylor on whether potentially Jim Popp could be here longer.
2: I think one of the advantages and another advantage of bringing him in at this time is, you know, the Red Blacks are going to get to know Jim Popp and Jim Popp is going to get to know the Red Blacks. Is this a relationship that works? You know, there's no commitment from either side beyond through the end of the season and also working with Ryan Dinwiddie. Now, interestingly, Jim Popp brought Ryan Dinwiddie to the Canadian Football League as a player. He also gave him his first job as a coach. So they do have a history from their days together in Montreal. But I think there's a lot that both parties here have to learn about each other to see if this is going to be a fit long term. But I do think it is certainly possible that Jim Popp could have a permanent role with the Red Blacks beyond this season.
1: For those wondering, Jim Popp, since he was last in the CFL, which was as the GM of the Argos, fired in 2019, has been working primarily in the UFL, the United Football, the Spring Football League. And it's had a couple of iterations, but right now is the UFL. So he's been doing a lot of prospect work there. So just in terms of, and we see a lot of crossover of players that play in the CFL and players that play spring football in the UFL. There's kind of pipeline both ways. He would have a pretty good idea of players that might be, and now we're talking about roster, the Red Blacks roster, maybe, you know, some players potentially for the rest of this year, but most certainly to lay the groundwork for players for next season, that Jim Popp would have a pretty good idea of some of the possibilities. So that's what he's been doing most recently. Who's to say how this is all going to work out in the intervening 3 to 4 months in which he's going to be an advisor to Mark Gowdy, not only in terms of players potentially for the roster and helping out Dinwiddie there, but also he is going to advise Gowdy on maybe how the whole football hierarchy is going to work here with the Red Blacks going forward. There's going to be a new team president that's just going to be solely based on and in charge of the Red Blacks. We know that. That was announced last week. But how will it all trickle down from there? Will there be sort of someone in a similar role to Sean Burke, VP of Football Operations, or some other title? Will maybe Ryan Dinwiddie as coach and GM and offensive coordinator, will he report directly to this figurehead of football? Will there be somebody in between? Will there be somebody who's kind of runs parallel and all of that, a personnel person? Hard to say at this point, but that's part of what he's going to be doing with the team as well.
3: But you had to start somewhere, right? This team has been skidding for the past, well, 3 seasons now, or 2.5. You got what's left of this season. They've got the modern day longest losing streak in the CFL. It was just time to tear it down. And they've made some subtractions the last few weeks. Now they've made an addition that they hope can somehow have some right the ship a little bit, at least get them on the right tracks to becoming a better franchise and a better product on the field. You had to do something. You couldn't keep going with the status quo. And I know Pop's been out for a while, but he was around 29 years prior to that. He knows the league. He knows what's going on. He knows how it's run. Hopefully he's got a few little tidbits of advice that the Red Blacks can use, and maybe he likes his time here, and maybe the Red Blacks like him here. You've got the previous relationship with Ryan Dinwiddie, who's pretty much, you know, the figurehead for the organization right now with all the hats that he's wearing. So if they're on the same page, this works out. You can start the slow climb back up, but that's what it's going to be. It's going to be slow.
1: Jim Popp does have a very good track record in his 28 years in the CFL. Has won 5 Grey Cups, 1 in Baltimore, 3 in Montreal. He moved with the organization to Montreal in 96. left Montreal in 2016, so he was there for 24-ish years, somewhere around there in Montreal. Went to the Argos. The first year with the Argos was the year they're only 9-9, but they got in the playoffs, got on a run, and won the Grey Cup here in Ottawa in 2017. He was the GM of that team, but next season, 4-14, 2019, 2-12, got fired toward the end of that season and has been out of the CFL since. Now, has he been out of the CFL his choice? Has he been out of the CFL because, you know, other organizations weren't interested in bringing him on board? That part, I don't know. I don't know why he's been out of the league as long as he has. But we'll get a chance to talk to him hopefully tomorrow. He's getting into town today. They weren't making him available for interviews until tomorrow. So hopefully we'll have Jim Popp on the station tomorrow, either with us in the morning or tomorrow afternoon on the drive. So we'll hear from him firsthand about, you know, what he's been up to. You know, maybe why has he been up
3: for so long?
1: Yeah, 5 Grey Cup wins and 11 Grey Cup appearances. So 5 and 6, getting to a championship game, and albeit small league, but still, you get to 11 championship games in 28 seasons. That's a pretty good track record. So it's, you know, a little bit interesting and curious to me how someone with that kind of a track record has been out of the Canadian game for as long as he has. Okay.

0: Looking at his track record, again, all of his years as GMing between 1994 and 2019, there's at least four teams in the East. Has there ever been five teams? I was trying to think when Winnipeg was in the East. No, that's because Ottawa or Montreal was out, right? So there's only ever been four teams. So he's been in the Eastern Division. Sorry, 1 year in Baltimore was the Southern Division. So let's throw out the two Baltimore years because it was they had American teams. So that would be 26 seasons. How many times do you think his team finished last in the division in 26 years?
1: Once?
0: Twice.
1: Twice.
0: That's pretty good.
1: And then you turn it around.
0: Well, and his last year was the year just before he got fired. So they were on their way to a last place finish that year. So let's say three out of 24. So the last 2 years in Toronto did not go well. The time in Toronto overall, they won the Grey Cup.
1: They won the Cup.
0: They were 9-9. And after that, two really bad seasons. So it didn't end as well, but that time in Montreal, I mean, they were flagship, right? You had the great quarterback. You had Anthony Calvillo there as the, for so many years. You had the quarterback, which is, we know is the biggest, been the biggest issue here in Ottawa. Why are the Red Blacks losing so much? Well, they had Henry Burrs and then they had Trevor Harris and the Trevor Harris left and they've never had a quarterback since. What are we on? 14 guys now? Since 2019, I believe, have started a game.
1: I hate when TSN, when the CFL on TSN comes up with that, that picture of all the quarterbacks and the amount of games that they've played for the Red Blacks. There is a ton of them since Trevor Harris.
0: Yeah. They've never developed a guy in all the time the Red Blacks have been around. They've also just totally botched the quarterback position since 2019. There's no disputing that. And you can't win in the CFL. If you don't have a quality quarterback, you can't. In the NFL, there was a time. Remember when Trent Dilfer won a Super Bowl with Baltimore because their defense was so good?
1: Well, that defense was amazing.
0: Right? You can maybe get by in the NFL with having someone who's good to very good, but not necessarily doesn't have to be Patrick Mahomes. You can get by. Nick Foles won a Super Bowl with the Eagles. I don't think anybody's preparing his bust at the Hall of Fame.
1: But he was good.
0: Same thing.
1: Well, you can argue too.
0: And he was hot.
1: Yeah.
0: Right? You can get a hot quarterback.
1: You can say the same thing about the Seahawks and Sam Darnold last year as well.
0: Like he
1: did lead the league in interceptions as well, but he also, that was a lot first half of the season, and then he got hot, and he was dominant in the NFC Championship game, and he was really good in the Super Bowl.
0: But I think in the Canadian game, I don't think he can get by with mediocrity at quarterback. I think it's a different game.
1: You can almost look at wins and losses. And look at each team and go, okay, what quarterback has the better stats for that game? You don't even need to look at the score. You can just look at the quarterbacks and pretty much get a guess of who won that game and who lost it with the quarterback stats.
0: It's just staying on the court. So when Dave Naylor was on with us yesterday and we were talking about 2027 and the Red Blacks, one thing he did say is that there is not a ready-made solution just in terms of guys who are in there.
1: What name did he say?
0: Nick Arbuckle. Nick Arbuckle.
1: If you can convince him.
0: Yeah.
1: It's Nick Arbuckle.
0: It didn't, obviously didn't go well. Didn't go that well at all in Ottawa. That was peculiar. Yeah, that was peculiar with the pandemic. And I don't think Paul Lapolice was a fan. And so, anyway, but he went in one. Well, I should say he won a Grey Cup in Toronto.
1: Yes.
0: He had a hot game.
1: Backing up, right?
0: I'll go. My overall take would be, though, that you can't do it in the CFL. Again, they just haven't been able to figure it out. Haven't been able to develop anybody. And when guys have become available, they haven't signed them. And so it's just been the quarterback position by and large has been a disaster.
1: And there's no reason to bring anybody else in until you fix that O-line as well. Like, I'd like to see what Jake Mayer can do with an O-line. Like, he hasn't really sold me that much on this season, but he really hasn't had a whole lot of time either. And now we're getting to sort of, kind of the Thomas Chabot deal after a goal gets scored, right? Of looking up at the clock and wondering what happened. Anytime and there's a two and out or pressure's on and he gets knocked down, you've got the head shake, you got the shoulders down. You're starting to see Jake Mayer get frustrated and it doesn't take very long. And I don't blame him for that. Even the post game comments trying to find a silver lining. Yeah, I think I could. Maybe I could. And now next question.
0: Let's wrap the show with our TSN 1200 Tool and Equipment Store web poll question. So we chatted about this earlier this morning. Which playoff scenario would you rather as a Sens fan? You got two choices here. It's an either or. You can beat Toronto and Montreal in the playoffs and then you ultimately lose in the conference championship to whomever.

0: Carolina, whatever.
1: It's not part of the equation.
0: But you beat Toronto and Montreal. That's scenario one. Scenario two is you beat Brady and Florida in round one, and you lose in round two. So you beat Kachuk, and this is next season. This isn't down the road. This is when your emotions are the most raw. You're still hating, and I'm not sure that for those that now hate Brady Kachuk, I'm not sure that that's going to go away. I think for those that feel that way, it may get a little less hateful as time goes on, but I don't think time heals all wounds will ever happen. I think that will be kind of a Heatley type of feeling, a little bit. Different, but the same.
1: We've seen Sens fans come up with some pretty interesting chants, obviously, in that Leafs series. I wonder if they've got a few chants for that first Panther game in October.
0: We could workshop that one with the good listener leading up to, you know, October 21st, not that far away.
1: I think it's best if we don't, because I think what the fans are going to come up with is nothing that we can say on the air.
0: Well, we could hint at it. Which playoff scenario would you rather as a Sens fan? Beat Toronto and Montreal and lose in round three, or beat Brady Kachuk in Florida and lose in round two? So I said I wanted a tight poll. It's the reason we kind of went away from the other thing.
1: Are you in the 50-40 range?
0: I was hoping 60-40.
1: Okay.
0: I got 62-38.
1: 62-38.
0: Which do you think is leading of the two scenarios?
1: I kind of know, because I made my vote.
0: Okay.
1: I did, so I saw the results. I voted for beating Brady Kachuk and Matthew Kachuk in this series. And I think it's a little selfish of me.
0: You're in the minority, though.
1: Yes.
0: So the beating Toronto and Montreal and losing in round three right now gets 62%. Beating Brady Kachuk in Florida is at 38%.
1: So. I guess when it comes to, it's not really part of the question, but I sense a loss to the Leafs a number of times. This, you want what's fresh. The fresh wound right now is Brady Kachuk. You want to end his season this season. Send him home packing.
0: Okay.
1: That's right. Just my scenario.
0: Yeah, you're in the minority right now.
1: And you're we'll with, see. Have you voted?
0: No, I can't vote.
1: You don't need to be a Sens fan.
0: I'm not the person that should be answering this question.
1: Put yourself in Sens fan's shoes. Put on the glasses.
0: Okay, I'll do that for you. I'll play your little reindeer game.
1: Yes.
0: I think I would, because
1: the... What would satisfy you the most?
0: The majority of people in my sphere would be either fellow Sens fans or Toronto or Montreal fans. That's probably 80% of the people of any Sens fans friend group, right?
1: Yep.
0: I think you would like to have that hammer on them throughout the summer, following summer. Scoreboard. As fresh and as nice it would be, it'd be kind of like, I think it'd be sort of taste great, less filling. I think the taste great would be beating Toronto and Montreal. So that's where my vote would go if I were to vote on this.
1: That's why it's a great poll question.
0: All right. So let us know what you think. TSN1200.ca, our tool and equipment store web poll question of the day. And with that, we'll put a wrap on the show. Thanks as always for all the feedback. Great stuff. Dan Patrick Show follows. Drive is up this afternoon. Lloydy, Noah, Hannah. And we're back tomorrow. Again, we're hoping Jim Pop will pop on with us at some point, either in the morning or the afternoon. Talk some Red Blacks with him. Blue Jays play tonight. Start to a stretch run. Hopefully to a wild card spot if you're a Jays fan. Anyway, we got all that and much more coming up tomorrow. Have a great day with Sports Radio TSN 1200.
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0: Okay, 9:56, our final check on traffic for you this morning. Again, we're past the worst of the morning rush hour, so we just have the usual delays. Eastbound 417 from about Island Park over to Rochester, and that's about it. The westbound lane's pretty much all clear, and we have no reported accidents at this hour. This week at Adonis, boneless strip loin steak is only $14.99 a pound. 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TSN 1200 weather. Oh, we have a cloudy day, a few showers around off and on. 22, that'll be the high later. Should be a nice day tomorrow with sunshine and 26. And right now in Ottawa, 18. 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
12: Becca Lowe, who made it into an episode of Ted Lasso. So she's hosted the World Cup and in an episode of Ted Lasso. Good things happen to good people. Maybe she's peak, though. I don't know what happens after this. But welcome in, 877-3DP Show. Operator Tyler sitting by. He'll take your phone calls. Poll question from hour one, Dylan. And what are we going to go with in hour two?
18: Would you like the NCAA or whatever bodies governing college sports to be more lenient or more strict? Unsurprisingly, 92% say more strict. And I'm going to guess 6 years ago, that would have been a complete 180.
12: Yeah, probably so. Yeah, Paul.
31: This is a fantastic poll question by us because this is what the SEC and the Big Ten and maybe even the U.S. government is trying to take advantage of. The public sentiment of the wildness of college football and basketball, that maybe we can tighten it up more than a little bit.
12: The Big Ten, according to Pete Thamel, says that anyone who was declared for the NFL draft and did not withdraw, appeared on an NFL roster or signed a contract with a pro league, cannot be on a Big Ten roster. Well, none of these players going back to college, I believe, are going back to Big Ten schools. So it's easy for them to go, we're not going to allow this. Okay. These players are going back to the SEC. And look, I give the Big Ten credit. This is a great PR move. You guys can get involved in the story and, you know, you can kind of treetop this a little bit to say, look at what we're doing. We're not going to let this happen on our watch. The SEC is probably like, I don't care. I mean, Lane Kiffin taking advantage of a situation. He's not breaking any rules. He's bringing in a couple of players that he knows. Okay. I don't think they can stop him. Can they? I'm just curious about, you know, education. I know I'm the get off my lawn guy. I thought college was about that, but look, maybe it's not anymore. Maybe it's just a free for all. Hey, we're going to pay you. Do you want to work part time at a driving range and you're going to get your NIL money while you play football? Yeah. Okay. Come on in. And how big can these rosters be? Isn't there a finite amount of players you can have in your roster? Does somebody get kicked to the curb? Yep. Is that right, Paulie?
31: That's absolutely correct. I think Dan Lanning of Oregon talked about that. There's a finite amount of spots, active spots on a college roster, especially in late August. So if you add someone and he's active, that deactivates a formerly active player.
12: I think, now maybe I could get Big Day Ray to look at this, that LSU has 112 players on their roster. I'm going to guess that might be over the limit. I'm going to guess. I thought it used to be like you could have 90. Maybe that was 90 scholarship players. But we'll see if there's anything else that we could add to this. But the Big Ten is set to pass a rule that doesn't allow players to return from the NFL to a Big Ten school. Yes, Paulie.
31: The current D1 roster limit is 105 players.
12: Oh, okay.
31: Well, but if anyone could get 120 out of 105, it's Lane Kiffin.
12: Yeah.
31: The combined 120 player limit was the old days, but it was 120 players, 85 scholarships. So the rest were walk-ons.
12: Okay. Yes, Dylan.
18: Well, and then now that we're in the era of just lawsuits flying around everywhere, college football, like the kid who gets bounced, who's on the roster for an incoming former NFL player, I imagine they'll be filing some sort of lawsuit against the school too.
12: College football is ready. I got the betting lines here for the games coming up this weekend, entertainment purposes only. I got North Carolina getting 7.5 against TCU. San Jose State getting 38.5 against USC. Where's my favorite game? Oh, Jacksonville State getting 7 against North Dakota State. I like that. And I like Hawaii getting 4 against Stanford. Memphis has always got an NFL running back on their roster. They're getting 5.5 against UNLV. So just some of the games. I mentioned in the first hour, the Cleveland Browns over-under is still 5.5 wins. To win the Super Bowl, it's plus 20,000. To win the AFC, plus 8,600. To win the division, only plus 2,100 for your Cleveland Browns. More on the Browns situation coming up with Mary Kay Cabot, who covers the team. Yes, Paul?
31: I have a betting question for Dylan, and I'm assuming you can do this. Can you parlay a national title, college football, in the NFL?
18: Yeah, you can. Absolutely. Any different sport, you can. There's guys who hit those all the time where it's like 4 championship.
31: Because last year, Indiana football and the Seattle Seahawks, I'm assuming nobody would have bet that. And the odds would have been.
12: Yeah.
31: So, but someone.
12: Yeah.
31: Someone usually takes a wild card with those and puts $20 on it.
12: I don't think anybody would have put any money on Indiana. But you know what, Dylan? See if there's any information of what the odds would have been if you took Seattle. And Seattle, to me, was the most consistent team last year. I don't think we wanted to recognize them as maybe the best team, but it felt like week in and week out, you knew what you were getting with Seattle. And maybe Denver is that team this year. That we just had Albert Breer, the Monday morning quarterback, and he said, you know, I'm leaning now towards Denver to play the Rams in the Super Bowl. Denver is solid across the board. That's what, you know, Seattle was. You have a quarterback that you're not quite sure of how high that ceiling is with Sam Darnold. He showed you he can win a Super Bowl. Now, Bo Nix coming back from the injury, maybe he's ready for a moment like this. Drake May got him to a Super Bowl. I don't know how healthy he was when he got there, but, you know, the maturation process is always interesting, certainly at that position, quarterbacks. Hour 2 poll question, Dylan.
18: Well, Dan, this was actually from Paulie, a little bit of snark from the first hour. Who had the worst day yesterday, Deshaun Watson, Jed York, or the field? And now I think that's kind of odd to picture getting named the starting quarterback of an NFL team and having a bad day, but he did.
12: I don't think he had a bad day yesterday. I think he had a bad day Saturday. Like, he did walk it back yesterday, and he does get to start, so he does get to prove if he can still play in the NFL. He has a chance for a little bit of redemption here, that maybe he can play. But I do think it's smart that the Browns are going to send him on the road for those first two games and not put Deshaun Watson in that situation, or Shedeur Sanders in that situation. Put Deshaun Watson in the situation. Let him play against Jacksonville and Tampa and come back home against Carolina. And then let's see. But I do love the Browns against Baker Mayfield in week 2 while you're still trying to figure out your quarterbacking situation. Yes, Marvin.
0: Baker Mayfield's going to throw for 800 yards and 8 touchdowns. He is Mr. Chip on shoulder.
12: I'll take the under on that.
0: Suit yourself.
12: Okay. Yes, Paulie.
31: But another great thing about the NFL compared to college football, the NFL builds schedules for chances like that.
12: Yeah. Yeah. Yes, Dylan.
18: We got the payout for a Seahawks Indiana parlay.
12: Okay. What were the odds though?
18: The odds, I have to check on the odds. I have the payout for a $100 parlay on those two.
12: Okay.
18: So I could probably do the math, but you know, that's not my forte. $100 preseason ticket.
12: Okay.
18: With those two parlayed would have won you $616,000.
12: Dang. Well, What would Indiana have been preseason?
18: They're around plus 10,000, so around 100-1. And Seattle was plus 6,000.
12: I still think that that's one of the greatest sports stories in history. And it's really not close when you talk about what the Knicks did, and they got the team of the year for the ESPYs. What Indiana did, like understanding the full magnitude of that, they have the most losses in the history of college football. They win the Big Ten. They go undefeated and win the national championship. I know the New York, you know, the ESPYs are held there. I understand all of that in it. You know, it's the ESPYs, and they're going to play to, that's the biggest story and you get all the players there. I understand it's a TV show, but I think people get confused or lost in, oh man, the Knicks team of the year. No, they were not. It's the Indiana Hoosiers by a mile. The Knicks went to the Eastern Conference Finals the year before, if I'm not mistaken. Is that right, Marvin?
0: Correct.
12: Indiana didn't go to the national title game or the Final Four. They were in the playoffs, but Indiana still winning a national champ and going undefeated.
31: Undefeated.
12: That's what's amazing. Yeah, Paul.
31: They had the Heisman winner. They went 16-0. When Kurt Cignetti took over, they went 11-2 and 16-0. In the 130 years before that, they won 10 games. None times.
12: Cody in Texas. Hi, Cody. What do you have for me?
4: Hey, Dan. Glad to have you guys back. Wanted to talk about what's going on in college football. You know, everyone talks about the Big Ten being the SEC's, you know, number one, you know, threat, opponent. Looks like it's judges. You know, all you hear about in college football now is just judges. Judges are the number one ranked team in the country.
12: Well, I think the SEC is, maybe they met their match with all of these attorneys and temporary injunctions, and we're going to sue. Like Trinidad Chambliss, is this his sixth year in college football at Ole Miss? And I kept thinking, this guy's a really talented quarterback. He'd rather stay at Ole Miss and probably make more money than go to the NFL early. Yes, Marvin.
0: It's Dr. Trinidad.
12: Yes, Dylan.
18: Well, we were having the very real discussion yesterday. Who would you rather play for, the Cardinals, the Jets, the Browns, or LSU?
12: I might go LSU.
18: I think I would, too.
12: If you've been to Baton Rouge, certainly for a Saturday night game.
18: Mm-hmm.
12: Mike in Ohio. Hi, Mike. What do you have for me today? Mike is gone. Whoa. Steve in Indiana is back. Hi, Steve.
7: Yes, hi, Dan. Thanks for letting me talk. 61180. Dan, I need to make the universe aware of the 7 most dangerous and most often spoken words in the NFL. Those are, the Cleveland Browns are on the clock.
12: Thank you, Steve. Bob in Ohio. Hi, Bob. What do you have for me today?
8: Shout out to the last caller. Nothing more true than that. I don't know if we've had more talk about Northeast Ohio. I think we own the weekend. I think Cleveland, we really want to see Shadur play. I understand. I think this was an ownership call with Watson getting the nod. But one thing I wanted to add about your DraftKings earlier, I've been watching the over-unders and waiting to jump on the under at 5.5. It moved from 115 to plus 105. Thanks, Dan.
12: All right. Well, thank you, Bob. Dylan understands all of that.
18: Yeah, he said it was plus 115 to plus 105?
12: Yeah.
18: Interesting. And a little action coming in on the under. Maybe we're moving the line here, Dan.
12: Gambling podcast tomorrow after the show. Dan Patrick takes a gamble. I like that Shea and Irving, when he saw that the Niners owner got arrested, he said, oh, man, this guy's one of us. And I go, no, he's one of you, maybe, but not one of us. I love that, you know, Shea and Irving is saying that he can relate to the Niners owner. Wait for more conversation like that on the Dan Patrick Takes a Gamble podcast. By the way, Todd talks today. The Todd cast is later today at danpatrick.com.
0: That is correct.
12: Todd talks.
18: Yeah, we've had a whole week off for Todd to compile his thoughts and feelings, so it should be interesting, to say the least.
12: All righty. 877-3DP-SHOW. Good morning if you're watching on Peacock or NBC Sports Now. Thank you for downloading the app. We'll take a break. Mary Kay Cabot, she's always got a lot to say about the Cleveland Browns. She probably has a whole lot to say about the Cleveland Browns after all this news. She'll join us coming up next. We're back after this. Football's back. Something big is coming. 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
19: 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I don't care. What success have the Browns fans kind of had, you know what I'm saying, where they're just overjoyed right now? So I say that to say, you came with personal baggage. We all know what that is. You came with that, and along with the biggest at the time guaranteed money ever. So you come with two things where they're like, wait, we had that guy, not Patrick Mahomes, you know, Aaron Rodgers, guys who have been great. He gets here, does not perform well, then he's injured, doesn't perform well, then he's injured again, and then he looks bad in preseason. So I'm saying, at what point were they supposed to be? He didn't come out there with Bone Thugs and Harmony from Cleveland. Machine Gun Kelly, help me out. Somebody else from Cleveland was something to give us some hope and optimism. Deshaun Watson hasn't given the Cleveland Brown fans, nor has the organization really, anything to be excited about.
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0: If he did. Yes, Dylan.
1: Racketeering. Great if he got it.
0: You got into a fight.
2: I did, but I did not get arrested for that fight.
0: What'd you get arrested for?
2: Something so stupid. Failure to appear.
1: Oh, that's soft.
0: After the fight.
2: Correct.
0: Okay,
2: yes.
0: So it's connected with you got into an altercation.
2: Correct. They were like, come to court, and I was at UConn, and it kept getting sent to my grandmother's house. And she was like, Marvin, you're getting something? Come pick it up. And I just get a... The state police came and got me.
0: Did they leave you... Handcuffs?
2: Handcuffs, all that.
0: Oh, damn.
2: Yeah.
0: Can we get your mugshots? Dylan, can we get yours? Can the I-team get your mugshots?
1: Yeah, we're on it.
0: Marvin?
2: I'm going to look for it.
0: Oh.
2: I don't have it or anything like that.
3: I could probably pull mine up.
0: We should put it on the newsletter.
3: Wanted?
0: Yeah, we should put it on the newsletter tonight.
3: My mom's going to be so pumped.
0: Yes, Paul.
1: I was arrested a couple times in college for public intoxication or fake ID I got once.
0: Yeah.
1: And I did not get a mugshot taken. I kind of disappointed.
0: Hmm.
1: Felt like I hadn't done anything real.
0: I don't have one and not planning on anytime soon getting a mugshot. What about you, Todd? Did you ever do anything wrong?
4: I got pulled over in L.A. and I had to get down on my hands and knees because of the way I acted. I realized I didn't have my seatbelt on and I started going down alleys and streets and the cops kept following me and I'm just trying to get away from the police. And they said, get down. And they were
0: I'm glad you didn't stop your story halfway through when you said you got down on your hands and knees. So
3: it would have helped.
0: Todd, you're going in the confessional.
4: I'm going.
0: Final hour. After this.
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22: 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The Mariners beat the Phillies 9-2, ending Phillies' nine-game win streak. I'm Matt McCoy.
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19: Deshaun Watson be their starter, and at some point, maybe they'll go to Shador, but clearly Deshaun Watson would be the better option at quarterback. I was wrong. I want to admit that I was wrong. It's not going well for old Massage in Cleveland.
20: It's always interesting to me when a guy's got the type of background history he does where he's looking for sympathy. 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It's amazing.
21: 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I mean, some of them might have been, but
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10: Come on. Come on now.
2: No, no.
10: All right. Oh, yeah. Back in high school. I had a friend was a big
2: fan. What was it, 1975? Was that Born to Run came out on this
21: date? Yeah, Columbia Records, 1975, on this very date.
2: All right, so you had the wrong album there, Marvin.
15: Well, anything Bruce.
2: Okay.
15: Just for Fritzy.
2: But Born to Run.
15: Amazing song.
2: She's the One is my favorite song off Born to Run. And people forget about She's the One.
15: You ever seen Bruce in concert?
2: Yeah.
15: 5 hours?
2: No, I think it was 3.5. I saw him on the Tunnel of Love tour. Tunnel of Love.
10: Tunnel of Love.
2: No. What, Dylan?
23: Glory Days is kind of the only one Todd knows. That, like, everyone just morphs into Glory Days.
21: Because that symbolizes all the songs
2: I whenever I hear that, the song comes on the radio, and I always think, Todd ruined it for me. Because he's always going, all right. Come on now.
21: That's the last minute and a half of the lyrics. All right, come on now. Woo-hoo, woo-hoo. What is that? Just admit you ran out of lyrics and then I want to make these sound effects. Song doesn't have to be that long. Just end it with the words and then that's the end of it.
2: Well, Springsteen's still performing with his band. Can you say the same about Daryl Hall?
21: Cannot. I'm still very upset about that breakup.
2: Yeah, they broke up.
21: Bruce Springsteen has that 5-hour energy that you cannot deny.
2: By the way, Hall & Oates, probably the worst album covers in music history.
21: That would be fair.
2: I
21: have the buttons on the t-shirts.
2: Those are creepy. Those are creepy.
21: Yeah, what's going on with those two?
2: I have no idea. There's some sexual chemistry or tension or something on those album covers with Hall & Oates.
21: How could two people be so close at one point and be so far away now? And they actually have a song, So Close.
2: It's kind of marriage, you know.
21: But that's an actual song with Hall & Oates, So Close Yet So Far Away.
2: Yes, Dylan.

0: you know, this was sporadically, but he was the thing. Him and Daryl Strawberry, if you would have said, hey, neither one is going to get in the Baseball Hall of Fame, I would have said you're crazy. Straw should have been one of the great hitters of all time. He had pop. Yeah, Marv.
1: And Daryl Strawberry still had 8 All-Star appearances.
0: Yeah.
1: Even with all those troubles.
0: Yeah. And Doc had 2 pitches, fastball and curveball. That's all he needed. Todd, did you learn anything today?
2: I learned a lot of things, one of which longtime Browns reporter Mary Kay Cabot thinks the AFC North is, quote, ripe for the taking, offering optimism for Cleveland fans.
0: I don't know. Taken for what? Dylan.
3: Todd got out of a ticket by getting on his hands and knees. Good for you, Todd.
2: Do what you
3: got
2: to do.
0: Marvin?
1: You know a lot about Jacksonville basketball.
0: Ray?
4: I work with a bunch of criminals.
0: Todd, what did I learn?
2: Andy Staples taking the over 4.5 wins for Deion's Colorado Buffaloes.
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0: felt like they trusted me to get a good hit up, get a good at bat, get something good to hit, and that's all I was trying to do.
1: The Red Sox have won four straight. They're in the second American League wildcard position. Also last night, the Mariners, Cal Raleigh homered three times. The Mariners beat the Phillies 9-2, ending Phillies' nine-game win streak. I'm Matt McCoy.

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0: Fernando Mendoza. I think one of the things that I really like, he's got kind of a Kirk Cousins. He's, you know, a little, some will say a little corny. He just seems like a grateful, humble kid. And in all of pro sports, that matters more at quarterback than any other position. I didn't know if Jordan Palmer was a big fan or not. Here he was earlier.
1: I did this with Burrow and Deshaun Watson when he lost, or when he won the national championship, getting into draft prep. It's a long year when you play at the end. And so then you go right into that and you go through the draft process and then you get picked and you go right to rookie minicamp. Let's let him see what he can extract and learn from Kirk Cousins and from just the travel and the weekly schedule and being a pro and all of it. I think there's a lot more value in having him sit and wait and when he's ready or when the time comes. Than to rush him out on the field to extract value out of those reps with what you're risking.
0: All right. So I'm excited for it. Put the Raiders schedule up. Now they open with Miami. Fernando's not going to play. Then it gets a little tougher. I remember Lamar Jackson came in and I hit the prediction. I got very lucky. I said week 11, Flacco's gone, Lamar's in. I'm going to predict. Are we taping this, Ryan? Are we taping back in the studio? Here we go. I'm going to tape this. All right, we're taping. I'm going to say okay, hold on. Let me think this. They're going to go 1-0. Because Cousins will be competent. I'm going to go week 12 at Cleveland. I think week 12 at Cleveland, Fernando Mendoza, why are you laughing at that? Fernando Mendoza gets his first start.
2: Well, Kirk Cousins, you know, I don't know that he survives that long. He's immobile. And you're starting him before the bye week? Well, what's that all about? On the road? No. You start him at home.
0: No, you start him a very winnable game against Cleveland. You get film, and for 2 weeks, he can work on what he's got to work on as the Chargers come to town and Denver comes to town in division back-to-back weeks. You want him to play? You don't want to baby him. You want him to play? Okay, let's think about the mistakes and the problems. Jared Verse in that defensive front. Let's look at what we did wrong, what we did right. Got a couple of weeks to prepare for division games at home, back-to-back division games in Vegas.
2: I would just start him in week one. At home, a layup against Miami.
0: But that's not going to happen.
2: Well, if Kubiak's smart, it'll happen. The Dolphins will project as one of the worst defenses in the league. Then in week two, Chargers. Okay, let's be real. They lost their defensive coordinator, and they don't have an incredible, like, their defense is not incredible. Who's their superstar pass rusher? And then you've got the Saints. They do not have an amazing defense. So right out of the gate, there is a chance for Mendoza to have success. Now, Spagnuolo, that's going to be a tough one, but it's at home. Spagnuolo's defense is being rebuilt. Chris Jones, come on, he's washed. His cornerbacks are weak. I think he could do well in the first month of the season. And no, I'm not his agent.
0: You're acting like one on TV. We'll see. 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

0: All right, welcome to it. It's The Drive on TSN 1200. And just learned this. This came out within the last 8 minutes.
1: We were sitting here getting ready for the
0: message.
1: Show.
0: Dolly Parton has passed away at the age of 80. Breaking news. So Hannah's all over it. Thought we'd start the show with a little 9 to 5 from Dolly Parton. She had recently announced that she was not going to be able to follow through in a residency coming up in Vegas, saying she had to go in for the, 100,000-mile checkup, as she joked on her social media, dealing with some health issues. And unfortunately, Dolly Parton has passed away at the age of 80. So I like to have some energy off the top of the show, but that kind of brings you down right there. Dolly Parton, for people that don't know, even if you weren't a fan of her music, how much money did she give away to people that needed it? And just what she did for so many people. And that really came to light more and more in the last, I'd say, 10 years. But she's been doing it her whole life, ever since she started making money in that business. So there you go. Welcome to the show.
1: Yeah, right.
0: Talking about a death, unfortunately, but Dolly Parton has passed away at the age of 80. It is Steve Lloyd. It is Noah Luden. It is Hannah Toth with you as well. And we got a couple guests lined up for you here on the show. Kenny Walls, oh, he's excited. He's a little excited.
1: Oh, yeah.
0: 67's training camp opens up in earnest tomorrow morning. And so we're going to get a full preview from Kenny on what to expect, you know, from camp, the battles for jobs, everything about the 67s as they really get underway in the morning. Of course, the play-by-play voice of Ottawa 67s hockey here on TSN 1200. And he'll join us coming up in the 4 o'clock hour and talk about that. I've reached out to our buddy Brad Fritch again because there's significant change again coming to the PGA Tour. And there's also some more live fallout news as well. But starting in 2028, they're going to match play for the FedEx playoffs.
1: That'll be fun.
0: What we're having now is going to be no more. So it's a three-tournament event for stroke play, as we know, as it goes from 70 make it. Then it gets down to 50 for the BMW, which we just had. Now it's a top 30, and that's Eastlake, and that's going to start on Thursday, and somebody wins $10 million. Straightforward. It wasn't always as straightforward, as we know, but that's the way it is. Now they're going to have a match play bracket starting in 2028 after the regular season. Well, they'll crown a regular season champion, and they're going to go full match play to see who wins a lot of money at the end of the golf season. So Brad's going to join us coming up just before 3 o'clock this hour. I want to hear from you, 12-1200. Standard text message rates apply. Noah, good afternoon. What's going on?
1: Good afternoon. Yeah, not a whole lot. It's funny. Every time I look at the weather forecast when I'm coming into work, it's raining. It's going to continue raining for the next hour. So I'm like, oh, crap, I got to bring my umbrella. Mm-hmm. So brought an umbrella. I'm driving up, and then by the time I park, there's no rain. Yeah. I walk in, and I'm sure the second I walked into the station, starts raining again. So it luck's on my side today and yesterday with the rain.
0: It was the same drive for me. Well, I took a different route. I had to drop off one of my daughters at a
1: Did you find your daughter?
0: Yeah, I found she I'll tell that story in a second. So that's the other daughter. I had to drop off my other daughter rather because it was going to be bad weather. She was going to take the bus kind of thing. I said, listen, you'll be early. Let me drop you. So you're not messing around, you know, in the rain, whatever.
1: Of course.
0: So I dropped her off early where she needs to be and then came downtown. And the same, though, as I ended up had an errand to run yesterday before the show in Barrhaven. It rained and stopped about 6 times.
1: Yeah.
0: On the drive here. So it might be raining where you are. It might not be. If it's not raining, it will. That's my weather forecast for you. That's the weather we have.
1: There's a point on the highway where I see in front of me, and it's like I'm in the part where it's not raining, and then 200 meters ahead of me, it is pouring. And so I drove through it, and it just starts like it's funny when you see it, you know that the rain's going to come because you see what's going on in front of you. The cars in front of you are getting wet, but your car hasn't gotten wet yet. So it's a weird couple days for weather around here. It's cooler. The rain is like on and off. Yeah, not in the studio. Oh my gosh, the sauna.
0: Hannah, can you fix the HVAC? Can you get somebody on this, please? Hannah?
2: We got
0: the fan going and the door wide open. So anybody walking in the hallway across the hall of CFRA in the newsroom, it's a sauna in here.
2: That sucks for you guys because over here it's nice and cool and I have a mini fan with me that I can fan myself.
0: Uh-huh. I can see your eyes today too. Where'd you find your glasses?
2: They were just at home under a napkin on the kitchen table.
1: Oh, yeah.
0: If you missed yesterday's show, Hannah had to go prescription shades the whole show. Go go cool guy inside the whole show, but now she's got it back. All right, you want to hear my story about my other daughter?
1: Please.
0: So I mentioned this yesterday. She's texting me and calling me during the show. Can't answer the phone when I'm on the air, as you can well imagine. And I knew that she's at a thing. I'm like, okay, what's going on? Call her back during a commercial break. And she says, I'm fine, don't worry about it. I thought I was lost, I'm not. I said, okay, where are you? Well, I'm on the bus. I said, okay, tell me the bus you're on. She does, and I'm like, I don't think that takes you home. I know the bus routes that are near our house. I don't think. Oh, she argues with me. I'm like, fine, you have fun with that. I get home later. She's home by the time I get home. I said, glad you made it. Yeah. I said, how long did it take you? Oh, about 2 hours and 10 minutes.
1: That's long.
0: I live in Nepean. Okay, like old Nepean.
1: Yeah.
0: She was in the Carlingwood Mall area.
1: Okay. It's not
0: which
1: far.
0: Is not far.
1: Nope.
0: Not far. Like you're pretty much straight shot south to be near where we're going, where we live. 2.5 hours.
1: Oh my gosh.
0: You took the wrong bus, didn't you?
1: No.
0: No, I eventually got, you took the wrong bus. And then she finally met, yeah, but you know what? It was fun. She still didn't want to be wrong.
1: Nope. They
0: it
1: never
0: was
1: do.
0: Fun. I enjoyed the ride. I enjoyed taking over 2 hours to get home from a place that should have taken you half that time.
1: Oh, yeah.
0: Less than half that time.
1: It's like a 10-minute drive.
0: Yeah, it's it's a nothing drive. Like, but anyways, that's my life. That's good. That's good. That's all I got. So she made it. It's good. And she enjoyed the ride. That was her way of not admitting she was wrong.
1: Yeah, it was fun. Listen to whatever music or...
0: Yeah, sure.
1: Like to sit on the bus.
0: Yeah. Who doesn't love ride around on the bus?
1: I love more.
0: Who doesn't love that?
1: Sitting on the bus for twice the amount of time that I need to.
0: You know what? Just ride the whole system.
1: Yeah.
0: You
1: should do a tour of Ottawa just on the OC.
0: Just do that. You know, don't even take a train. Just the bus system. Just keep getting on different buses.
1: Have fun.
0: Because everything's on time as well, as we know.
1: It
0: always runs smoothly.
1: Yep.
0: Who wouldn't want to do that and have that kind of fun on the bus? Oh, it just sounds great. All right. So I mentioned off the top here, unfortunately, Dolly Parton has passed away. So if people have any thoughts on that, you can feel free. You can send those in. Spinner didn't like that. Right away, he reacted. Didn't like that at all. Dolly Parton has passed away at the age of 80. So maybe Hannah's going to spin another tune or two throughout the show. We led with the big one. I don't know where we go from there. Are we going Islands in the Stream with Kenny Rogers at some point? Oh, man. Can you imagine people driving around and they haven't heard the news and then they tune into us? People are in and out of their cars all the time. It's like, I'll check it out, right? Like you listen to the radio. And then that song starts to play. They're going to have no idea what's going on.
1: No.
0: None. No clue whatsoever. Okay, keep coming in at 12-1200. Standard text message rates apply. We will talk to Brad Fritch later. We'll talk to Kenny Walls, and we'll continue to sift through what you got for us today. As you can well imagine, as we're still here in August, it's not teeming with breaking news in the sports world. But we got a few things that we can talk about. We'll get into this maybe in our next segment, as I think Sens fans are wondering what Steve Staios meant when they met with the season ticket holders in the last couple of weeks and said, but the Brady trade, I wasn't done then and I'm not done now. So what does that mean? Does that mean you're trying to imminently improve the roster with the player? And the one thing that everybody talks about the most is there a goal scorer out there that would make sense to add to the top six, a little more juice that way? Is that viable? Is that feasible? They do have some future assets. And it is interesting, Travis Yost on TSN.ca, he's just went through the numbers and is pontificating about Brock Besser. We've heard his name before.
1: Yeah.
0: Now, he's not in this article tied to Ottawa, but his name's been out there. Who isn't out there on the Vancouver Canucks when you're a team in that kind of transition right now, right? So his name's been floated once again. So I'm just going to mention that now. We're going to take a break, and we'll have that discussion here on the other side. As we continue on The Drive on TSN 1200.

0: 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It's time to celebrate television's best with the Emmys. Mariska Hargitay hosts the award show that could see history in the making. 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
1: 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TSN 1200 weather, tonight mainly cloudy with a 30% chance of showers and a low of 12. Tomorrow a mix of sun and cloud, a high of 26, but will feel like 29 with the Humidex. Currently it's cloudy and 20 degrees. For TSN 1200, I'm Hannah Toth.
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0: family confirmed that just before we took the air here. Steve Lloyd, and is producing. Noah Luden with us here as well. And all right, we're going to have the conversation. We've had this conversation before. Saints fans have many times about possibly if you could add a goal scorer. Now you've got to make it work, asset and cap wise, all of that. Contract status, all this stuff matters. But let's just look at the player itself. Would it be a fit for you, Noah Luden? And the only reason we're bringing this up, Travis Yost has a new article up on TSN.ca talking about where Brock Besser is at this stage of his career. And where the Canucks are at the stage of their franchise. Would it behoove them to move him sooner rather than later if he was willing? Because he's got a fairly new contract.
1: Yeah.
0: Locked in. Makes it a little over $7 million on the AAV. And he's got some protection in there as well. But the hockey player itself, would that make sense for you?
2: Yeah. I feel that they've just needed a guy who has the ability to score 30 goals. And granted, he's only scored 30 goals one time, and that's when he scored 40 in 2023-4. And then it's been a lot of 20s since and before that. Still a scoring winger in any caliber is great for Ottawa. I guess the one thing that I'm curious about is he's another right-handed winger, and Senzev Batherson kind of doing that already. And I wonder if they need another righty or if they go another lefty. I don't know if that really matters to me that much, but I feel like any scoring winger, any winger who can still put the puck in the net for the Senators is pretty good. And I know we're just talking about the player, but the player does make a pretty good contract for what the Sens are expecting from him for a pretty decent amount of years until 31, 32.
0: Yeah, he's got 5 years left.
2: Yeah.
0: On his deal. He's 7-2 and change on the cap hit. He's 29 years old, turns 30 in February.
2: Mm.
0: It's not like he's on the severe, like he's right there. If he could be a guy that scores 30 goals for you, $7 million.
2: Yeah.
0: Yeah. Like that's the world we live in now. There's nothing wrong with that.
2: Yeah.
0: If you're a 30 goal guy and you make seven, sign you up. Like, if you know that that's what you're getting.
2: He's not the fastest guy in the world, especially I feel like he's been hampered a bit with some nagging injuries here and there, just like small.
0: Yeah.
2: They're going to hold Brock Besser out because of a nagging this. He's
0: had injury problems the last little while.
2: Not big ones, but just ones that take him out for 8, 9, 10 games. That's something to think about. I don't know if maybe it's definitely just because the Canucks were that bad, but it was minus 48 last year.
0: Well,
2: so you wonder if that's a player that Travis Green thinks can fit his.
0: Well, he knows him.
2: He knows him, but
0: he coached
2: does him. He know him and doesn't want anything to do with him anymore? Or does he know him and, I know how to
0: that's the thing, right?
2: Fix this player?
0: Everybody will make a connection. Oh, well, so the coach knows this guy. Well, maybe that coach knows that guy, and that's why he maybe doesn't think it would work with his system. But maybe the point is we don't know. We just know that they have worked together in the past as coach and player. So, anyway, interesting. He's got the 5 years left in the deal. Now, let's get into the other. If you decided that he could help you, what would you have to move? You'd have to move something off your roster. The Senators at the stands right now only have $4 million in cap space.
2: Yeah.
0: Depending on who makes a team and who doesn't, that can move a little bit. You can massage that with camp decisions a little bit and how you're going to, who you decide to carry and what have you. So that's not enough. Something would have to be coming off.
2: Right.
0: As well. And you're absorbing, you're committing to 5 years. And the player in this particular case, when you have these discussions, there's so many variables, has a full no move clause. So he.
2: Does he want to come here?
0: If he doesn't want to go anywhere, he doesn't have to go anywhere.
2: Yeah.
0: Period. We know that. We've been through that recently here in Ottawa.
2: Yes, we have.
0: No full no move clauses.
2: Mm.
0: But I think the most important question when we have these fun discussions about playing the what-if game for any player, any team, is the jumping-off point is, Can he play? Do you think you can bring what you need? And if the answer is yes, then you start to go through the mechanics of, okay, what's realistic? What's the ask? How much money does he make?
2: Right.
0: What kind of term does he have? Does he have trade protection? Does he have a no-move clause? How do you envision the fit being here? So if you were going to acquire somebody with a cap hit like that and you think he can score goals for you, somebody's heading out the door as well,
2: right,
0: directly or indirectly.
2: Yeah, I don't know if it'd be to the Canucks or elsewhere, but yeah, you kind of look at some of the options on the forward core, and there's been some interesting names thrown around, like, oh, what's Ridley Gregg's status going to be? Is he the odd one out? Is this one of the top three centers that are going to go and bring in a nice, good scoring winger? I don't know if I would let go of any of our top three centers for Brock Besser, but I don't mind the first option that I threw out there. Like, what's Ridley Gregg's?
0: Well, that's scary standing, though, too, I think.
2: It is. They're all scary, especially when you talk about trading off a piece of a pretty good roster, mm-hmm, top to bottom. If they'll take Fabian Zetterlund.
0: Well, that's what I was thinking about, maybe an indirect.
2: Yeah.
0: A player of that ilk.
2: Right.
0: Kind of a thing.
2: Yeah. It's
0: because
2: possible.
0: Unfortunately, and we've had this discussion about Fabian Zetterlund, I think Fabian Zetterlund works hard, finishes his hits, by all accounts, pretty darn good teammate, and that's fine. Can he is he useful on the team? Yes, he is, but they didn't sign him to the contract that he has to play on the fourth line.
2: No.
0: And that's where he is settled under Travis Green. Now, we'll see. Everybody likes to read into it. He's got a buddy coming in Eklund. It's like, okay, all right, there's a lot of buddies in the league. Doesn't mean that there's going to be that's definitely going to be. I was listening to J.R. and Hammer a bit this morning and talking about unlocking people. Can this person unlock somebody?
2: Yeah.
0: Well, some players, you're going to need a locksmith. Like, how is this going to work? So,
2: I with Zetterlund, it's interesting because I feel like the Senators would want to at least see if there's a change in play with Eklund coming in, and maybe that does, yep, and that does unlock him, and that makes that contract a little more worth it for the Senators. I've joked about it a few times over the past few weeks. One time with Creech and Kenny about the Sens. Hey, the Sens still haven't made a trade for a top six winger. What are the odds that the Sens first line starts something along the lines of Stützle, Eklund, Zetterlund? And I not that I think that it should, but that's the player, again, if you're going to try to see if he can be unlocked,
0: yeah,
2: by the connection with Eklund. Game one, what are the odds that Fabian Zetterlund starts on the wing? And maybe he, like Stajos has kind of talked about, I think in his last few press conferences, where he's like, oh, the addition of Warren Fogle and the addition of Andre Burakovsky, that'll kind of make up some of the lost goals. Maybe the unlocking of Fabian Zetterlund also makes up for some of the lost goals, and then you don't have to trade a future for a top six forward. I don't think that's the way to go, but I just a possibility where maybe that's what Steve's thinking. But he is saying that he's not done. He's been pretty adamant.
0: Yep.
2: He said it after Brady got traded, and then he had some time to think about it, and then he said it again. So to me, I feel like the Sens are big game hunting. There's a lot of moves. We kind of talked about it yesterday that haven't happened yet. Hellebuck's still in Winnipeg, amongst others. Larkin and the Red Wings and their GM search. So I feel like there could be another second wave, but it's August 25th.
0: What about Marchenko in Columbus
2: as
0: well? Like,
2: he's
0: the channels have been telling us that he's not going to be signing a long-term contract eventually with the Columbus Blue Jackets.
2: Mm.
0: So what does that mean? Then you get into all the players that could sign extensions right now, and there's going to be some big money players. Makar probably leading the way on that. And there's a little bit of the Quinn Hughes stuff starting to get interesting now. As I saw that Elliot Friedman mentioned that it's quiet still.
2: Really?
0: It's gone quiet, and it continues to be quiet. What does that mean, if anything? So the point is there's a lot of money to be spent again in the relatively near future. Now, some of these extensions would not kick in till next season. But as teams start to game plan what the roster is going to look like, there's going to be a move or two still, you would think, of substance between now and the start of training camps or the regular season in the NHL. And sometimes when something big happens, there is a reaction elsewhere. Somebody was waiting on that. That didn't happen. This guy moves. This money went here. Now what are we doing? Like there's, like I put it this way. Like there's a lot of talk of, it's tough to, once you get into a training camp, teams are set in the cap era. For the most part, that's right. Right? You spent your money. You're kind of set. Everybody's like, we spent our money, we've built our roster, we're going to have our training camp, which are really short now with hardly any exhibition games, so it's even more unlikely that there's going to be that surprise at camp that makes a team. Well, there's no surprise, we know the team. Look, go to Puckpedia for every team. We know what the team's going to be.
2: Yeah.
0: For the most part that way. So it's so tough to do a big money guy trading. Like, well, if you really want to make it happen, you can. The Ottawa Senators traded two huge money players in training camp in the cap era, in Erik Karlsson and Danny Heatley.
2: Yeah.
0: So it's not like, and I'm thinking about Larkin specifically with the Red Wings, if they get their GM in place, it doesn't preclude them from actually getting something done. It can happen. Like, so.
2: Then when that happens, the reaction.
0: Yep.
2: And, oh, this is the price for a player like Dylan Larkin? All right, so we know the price for our player, and then negotiations kick off again, and it becomes a frenzy. I hope that happens. I hope something like that happens where, you know, one player gets traded, and then it just sort of, the dam breaks, and we see another slew of moves, because felt like going into the offseason, a lot of our speculated moves that could happen just haven't happened yet. And so we're sort of just sitting and waiting, and now it's August.
0: The one speculated move that we kept hearing what possibly would be a possibility, and we'd mention it the odd time, and there's a lot of Sens fans didn't want to hear it, and it did happen.
2: Yes, so, that's the one.
0: Unfortunately. So.
2: That's the one I thought had less odds to happen, honestly, like before you hear about hit the trade request. The Brady move is the one that I think had less odds to happen than something like the Hellebuck or like the Dylan Larkin. But it's interesting. I remember we were talking, me, JR, and CJ, we did the Sens post-mortem show right after they got eliminated.
0: Mm-hmm.
2: And I said it then that if the Sens were to trade Brady Tkachuk, they're probably going to get his best value right then. And I wonder if, of course, the trade request moves things along, but I wonder if Stamkos kind of had the same thought in his head. Hey, if he's not going to stay, then maybe I should get talking now, because they got a pretty good haul for him, and I don't know if they would have gotten as good of a haul if they waited until next year or something like that. But, yeah, that was a interesting time when the Sens got eliminated, and we're thinking, oh, Brady with Timmy next year, we're gonna add another scoring winger to it. It's gonna be a way better team. They're gonna score more. And now we took a step back, a smaller step forward, but hard to really say that it is at breaking even. And I wouldn't even call it breaking even. Eklund for Brady, it's tough. Maybe you count the losing some of the drama on the team as another positive.
0: Well, I think that's the difference so far, I think, between, well, there's many different, nothing is ever apples to apples. There's other variables in play. We understand that. But between Detroit and Ottawa, where I think the Ottawa Senators got to the point where, and Brady initially gave a list of four, but Stales said
2: it was one.
0: It was one.
2: Yeah.
0: because they talked to those other teams. It sounds like that maybe something was presented, at least a framework of something And then go back, talk to Florida.
2: Yeah.
0: It's like, well, so it's a list of one then, right? That's what it was.
2: There was the four teams. It was something like,
0: so
2: it was like Minnesota and
0: so the difference
2: whoever.
0: Was, yeah, the difference was that Steve Yzerman, who was a GM at the time, was prepared to dig in. Okay, that's fine. I don't have to trade you. That's good.
2: Yeah.
0: Whereas I think the Senators looked at it and they know players know first. Teams know first. That was an issue in the room. It was. Down the stretch. Players, there are players that knew that they could get an inkling. The podcast thing. And the Senators realized, if we go back into the season, it's just going to continue. There's going to be the same. We just broke through and made the playoffs the last 2 years. Do we want to do that and run the risk of having a distraction around?
2: Yeah.
0: That's not going away. And so they cut the deal that they could with the Florida Panthers and move on. Now, whoever is the GM of the Red Wings, I'm curious to see how they approach it. When they come in, Dylan Larkin's going to get booed at home.
2: Oh, he will.
0: By his own fans. And I wonder how many of his fellow Red Wings players are thinking, you're the captain and you're bailing. You want out. How is that going to sit? Like, do you want to bring that in? And you haven't made the playoffs in like a decade, as it is.
2: Yeah.
0: They haven't played a playoff game in that. It's not even a new rink anymore. I'm going to call it the new rink. So it's a new rink, newer than the Joe was. They haven't played a playoff game there yet.
2: Nope.
0: And so does the new GM, whoever that is, what will be the direction? Will that new guy say, you know what? We don't want to have that kind of a distraction. We're trying to move forward here. This guy wants out. Maybe that's a training camp trade.
2: They'd be smart to do it. It's what's even harder for the fans to accept that he's a hometown guy. He's from Michigan. Nope, doesn't matter. I'm leaving. Yeah, interesting scenario with all of the American players and the trade requests, right. And yeah.
0: Let's get back to the original thing we brought up.
2: Yes, Brock.
0: Brock Bet, and the only reason we're talking about this. TSN.ca, brand new story. Travis Yost wrote it, just talking, and the Senators aren't mentioned in it. It just goes through Brock Besser. His stats, his analytics, where he's at, his age, his contract, and would it make sense for Vancouver to move him sooner rather than later because of where they're at. They're in a full-on rebuild, as we know. This text came in, though. Please compare Line A and Besser's salary points, 20 to 30 goals, and how many games each player. Line A's a gamble. Iffy, but that's a tough decision. Could always get Line A go into the expansion if he's not a fit. Well, I think that's absolutely moot. Wherever Patrick Line A lands, he's not going to land a contract that's going to take him through the expansion draft in 3 years. Nobody's going to be signing him to that kind of a term. That this is a guy, he might be going on a PTO at this stage to somebody's training camp. Like, it's almost September. Camps are opening up in a couple weeks here, really. Like, with the rookies and then the main camps after that.
2: Yeah.
0: Is there a chance that does he get a one-way contract from anybody? Would he take it to, like, is it going to be a PTO somewhere? But the point of the question is, if you're going to take a gamble on a guy that you know that can shoot the puck and score goals, would you take a gamble on somebody that's, you're not giving up any assets? He's a free agent. Are you trading for somebody that's making over $7 million? But at this stage of his career, I don't think anybody can say Brock Besser is a more productive player than Patrick Laine. I don't think anybody can say anything against that.
2: Yeah, not at all. That's the thing. You want a sure thing. The Sens are a team that just made the playoffs 2 years, and now I don't need to take as that big of a risk, especially you're looking for someone to play in your top six. This isn't like they need some depth scoring. Let's pick up Patrick Laine. This is, we need someone who can keep up with Tim Stützle and score 30 goals.
0: If you're worried about Brock Besser's pace,
2: Laine
0: is. Let me show you Patrick Laine's
2: pace.
0: Yeah,
2: I'm against it. And it's that, and also the injury problems with him. It's even worse. He hasn't played a full season since 2019. I'm okay. I'm okay.
0: That's a hard pass from you?
2: If the Sens needed a third line scoring winger and they wanted to give him a PTO, sure. The Sens don't need a third line scoring winger. The Sens need a top line or second line scoring winger, and Patrick Laine is just not that.
0: All right. We'll come back to this a little bit later in the show, but we'll take a break. When we return, I want to get into more big changes on the PGA Tour. We're coming to East Lake, starts Thursday. That's the final 30. It's the end of the PGA Tour season before we get the fall schedule. It's a different matter, as we know, but somebody's going to win $10 million on Sunday. Down to the final 30. Starting in 2028, no more. They're not doing stroke play at the end. It's going to be a match play scenario. I want to talk to Brad Fritch about that next on The Drive on TSN 1200.

0: Santa Talk here, giving you an update on the roads. We do have a few collisions to report. One at 417 eastbound off-ramp at Woodruff and another at Prince of Wales south of Hunt Club. Now taking a look at your highways, the 417 westbound is slow around Nicholas with a moderate to heavy delay from Parkdale to the split, and the 417 eastbound is backed up from Maitland to Parkdale. Other than that, all highways are clear. Needing an oil change or maintenance check? Drop into Mr. Lube Plus Tires. No appointment needed before you hit the road this summer. Mr. Lube Plus Tires, celebrating 50 years. TSN 1200 weather. Tonight, mainly cloudy with a 30% chance of showers and a low of 12. Tomorrow, a mix of sun and cloud and a high of 26, feeling like 29 with the Humidex. Currently, it's cloudy and 20 degrees. For TSN 1200, I'm Hannah Toth.
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14: All right, The Drive continues on TSN 1200. Let's go right to the Gabriel Pizza Hotline and welcome on our old friend Brad Fritch, who I've reached out to a couple times in the last little while because there's always seemingly some more pretty big news in the golf world. And the news today is the PGA is going to be changing even more so. We know there's big change coming as it is with the official kind of two-tiered PGA Tour that's on its way. And Brad's already told us it's always kind of been like that, and now it's kind of official. But now, because the FedEx came in, well, let's bring him on. Brad, good afternoon. The FedEx came in, what, 20 years ago or so, FedEx playoffs? We're about two decades into this thing, aren't we?
15: Yeah, that's about right, I'd say so.
14: Okay, so it's always been stroke play, and they've tweaked it as, it used to be four events, so more guys got into it right away. The purse has gone up, and they were trying to find a way a number of years ago, like, how do we make East Lake, which is the final 30, more meaningful, in that we're not tracking two things at the same time? Where just because you wanted East Lake doesn't mean you win the FedEx because you were too far behind in the points in the regular season. Yada, yada, yada. The last couple of years, they've scrapped that. Whoever wins this week wins the whole thing. Everybody starts the same on Thursday. It's like, okay, that's the latest. Now, the last time that's going to happen is next year, is the year after. They're just going to go to a full-on match play event after the regular season, after they crown a regular season champion and go match play. So they keep trying to find ways to get people engaged in the FedEx playoffs, and now they're going to try match play. What are your thoughts on that?
15: Sorry, could you repeat that all
14: exactly?
15: Again?
14: It's complicated.
15: So I think that the most important part is that the week before the match play starts, they'll have crowned the season-long champion. They've said that already. He's the winner. Whomever comes out of, I don't know if they're going to do, you know, this year it'd be Memphis and St. Louis. That's where they've played so far the first 2 weeks of the playoffs. I don't know if they're going to do those two events, but they're crowning a season-long champion before the Tour Championship. What we know is the Tour Championship now, East Lake. What they're going to do is bring it around to a bunch of courses that we've never seen before. I've seen stuff like Sleepy Hollow in New York, maybe Pine Valley in New Jersey, Cypress out in California. Courses that are, you know, the private club golfers' dream to play, but pretty unattainable for, you know, 99% of the population. Now we might get to see those courses on TV. Those courses can't handle the infrastructure that a PGA Tour event requires, but 32 guys match play, no problem. That's easy. So what's going to happen is this is a standalone golf tournament, and it's not crowning the season long champion, whatever they're going to call. I don't know what they're going to call it. Maybe they call it the Tour Championship. I doubt they'll mix those words, season long champion and Tour Championship. But in the end, this is a golf tournament that makes the last event of the year unique, special. It's just not going to determine who that season long champion is.
14: Is there a little irony that LIV is dying and might be dead, and the event that they canceled officially is a match play event, their team event at the end of the season? That's what LIV did. And now the PGA Tour is going to cap their season with a match play event.
15: Ironic, delicious, whatever you want to call it. Maybe. I just think that, you know, in the past, you remember that the World Golf Match Play, it went all over the world. It was early 2000s, and basically the match that they wanted to avoid, the final, was what happened in Australia. I believe it was Jeff Maggart against Andrew McGee.
14: Oh, I stayed up.
15: Thousands of people in Ottawa.
14: I was in.
15: Who? Not to disparage them, they have much better careers than I did, but they're not moving the needle. They're not getting television ratings. You know, people want to watch the top two, three, four players in the world play against each other. This match play has a better chance of that happening. This mimics pretty much the old Dell match play, where you had pods of four players each. You play three matches, and I believe the first and second place in each pod move on to 16. So that's how they're going to do it. 32 guys the first week,
16: down to 16 the second week, different venue the second week, and then they start the matches all over again. But it gives you a better chance of a Scotty Scheffler, Rory McIlroy, Cam Young, Wyndham Clark getting through.
17: So,
16: and I think that's what they want. So whomever is 25th on the FedEx right now, I doubt many people want to watch that guy in the final against the guy who's 30th. That's sort of what they're trying to avoid. Like, these television networks pay a lot of money to to televise these events, and the sponsor puts in a ton of money to make these events happen. So what they want to avoid, now stroke play is the great arbiter, right? Like, whomever over 72 holes wins that event, he earned it. Sometimes you don't earn it in match play. Sometimes you get lucky. Mm-hmm. Sometimes you get a guy who shoots a couple over. I was talking to a friend of mine not too long ago, you know, like half an hour ago, and I said, you know, I could go out there and beat a guy because he played terrible. And I haven't played in a year, and I shot even par, and I beat him. Do I deserve to move on? Not really. But that guy just played worse. So that's sort of the equalizer in match play, not the equalizer, but sort of the downside of match play. Otherwise, they wanted to do something different, right? They've got a ton of events locked in for the next couple of years. They sometimes are going to have two events at the same, going at the same time, the Tier 1, Tier 2. So this is something unique, and it sort of just makes the year come to an end. It's not just another stroke play event.
17: So the PGA Tour CEO, Brian Rolapp, kind of highlighted wanting to make the make the championship easier to follow and make it more

0: him. That was great. You know, first win on tour. But was he the best player last year? No, he was not. I think that's what they're trying to come as close as possible to happening. If you read Roloff's comments, he said, look, there is no easy way to make a playoff for golf. This isn't the NHL. This isn't the NFL. Those are his exact words, which I think more and more people are sort of buying into now. It's like you can't really get it done with the traditional way of playoffs in team sports. It's an individual sport. There's too many factors at play in one individual round that could torpedo the absolute best player in the world. Happens all the time. The best players win 10 to 20% of their events. So making this final event of the season sort of a, it's not meaningless, but in the grand scheme of things, it's not going to determine who the best player all year is. It's just something different to end the season. It's definitely unique. And the fact that they're going to have such a small field match play on these iconic courses, I think is a, it's a good move.
1: Well, yeah, I wanted to come back to that, and you just brought it up again. And I hadn't, you know, in reading this release earlier, it got my attention, obviously, and I'm like, okay, this is how it's going to work and fine. And I hadn't really thought about that angle. It opens up some fabulous golf courses that just can't handle big events. You don't have the hotel space. You don't have the acreage, like all of it. You know, these tracks, some of the best, well, the best golf courses in the world can't host tournaments as we know it of this nature. You get to a little match play event. So I guess that is, they've thought about this, obviously. That's going to be an angle for the PGA Tour to really lean into. I'm sure with their marketing, they're going to be going to these. If you love golf, you've heard of these iconic courses, but you've never seen a tournament play. You've never seen Scottie Scheffler watching him on TV play that course. So I think that's going to be the hook, a big hook for a lot of people who maybe won't be thrilled that they're getting away from a stroke play championship, if you will, Brad, but just the chance to see some of these iconic courses that you would never see the top players, you know, watching them play on TV and see who's going to win. Now that you get 32 to start and then 16, as you mentioned earlier, very doable.
0: Yeah, and I think, you know, you can always use the argument for this new venture. Well, they've tried the stroke play. They've tried to give the advantage with strokes. They went back to normal. Everyone starts at zero. You know, they've tried everything. And the bottom line is they want people to watch. And so they haven't tried this before. And with these unique angles to it, maybe they will watch. Time will tell, of course. But I think it's a good idea in theory. And, you know, I've said that multiple times of various ways to conduct the tour championship. Like, this might work. I mean, none really have, except when Tiger wins. And, of course, everyone tunes in.
1: Yeah. Tiger's the needle, as we know. Now, I just saw a text came in before we let you go. Mentioning that you are our Carolina scout. Now, are you still reffing a ton of games at various levels at this time of year as well?
0: Oh, yeah.
1: That's okay. Nice. All right. All right. Yeah. All right. And you haven't run anybody over recently? You're good?
0: Well, I can't remember the last time I talked to you, but I had to throw a guy out the other night for an obscene gesture.
1: Oh, no.
0: That was not good.
1: Oh.
0: He goes, come on, man, it's men's league. I said, exactly. You ought to know better. Come on. Give me a break.
1: Exactly. No, my real question is, Are they going to move on from Nikishkin or what? What's going on?
0: That's a great question. You know, I'm sure you've seen this talk on social media, but whenever the Hurricanes seem to be interested in one of your defensemen, you need to figure out why and how you can deploy him better. Well, I think the opposite would be true too, right? Like if they're shopping one of their defensemen, teams should be wondering, why are they willing to get rid of him? And I think it comes down, it sounds like the agents, you know, asking for the sun, moon, and stars for a guy who's played a good rookie season, but I'm pretty sure that as the sixth defenseman, he didn't play near as much as the fifth defenseman in the playoffs. Like, you didn't see a ton of him, especially in close games down the stretch. He played, but he definitely wasn't leaned on. And so if they're really going to lean into a long-term deal, which I heard they're asking like $9 million, which would make him the highest paid defenseman on the team. You have to think that Carolina would be thinking, why would we do that for a guy who, if you watched him, Skating is not the

0: best in the world. He's got a great shot, good offensive instincts. He can hit, but I do think that if they move on, I don't think anyone here is going to lose any sleep over it. Especially since you would think that they get a pretty good asset in return.
1: Okay, and last one for you, another hockey one. You're in the marketplace. Has the buzz been sustainable since winning the Stanley Cup? Like, are they selling more season tickets? Is there more of that vibe around the market after winning the Stanley Cup?
0: Yes, there is. They're every day they're doing a story on who has the cup today. I think the goalie coach is from Ottawa, and he was in at
1: Chio. Sean Felder,
0: about a month and a half ago. So that was pretty cool. Short answer, yes. I think we talked about this. Maybe we didn't. The season tickets for years have been divided. You could buy a quarter season, half season, and full season. And with all the extra tickets they've sold for next season, they actually emailed the quarter season ticket holders who put down deposits and said, your refunds are in the mail. We don't have room for quarter season ticket holders. It's either half or full. So I think that after, you know, the lean years of, what was it, 2010 to 2017, they were absolutely brutal. Tickets were easy to come by, $20 for the upper deck. It's really caught on here. And of course it has. Like, everyone loves a winner.
1: Yep.
0: And the way that they play, the kind of relentless nature, lends itself to maybe not the most exciting team, but you'll never get shorted for effort, and I think that's what people appreciate.
1: All right. Don't get in any trouble reffing. Don't throw anybody out unless they really deserve it.
0: I got two tonight, buddy. We'll see what happens.
1: Okay. Thanks, Brad.
0: All right. Take care.
1: Brad Fritsch, former PGA Tour player, joining us on the Gabriel Pizza Hotline. The Nikishkin, you knew I was going to talk a little hockey with Brad at the end.
2: Oh, yeah.
1: Of course. The Nikishkin one, it is interesting.
2: $9 million.
1: No, he and his agent are, you know, think they've got a little bit of leverage here, and that's fine. But there's no reason to move the player. The only reason Carolina is moving the player, it's like, you're asking for what? It's like, that's a no. We're a pretty deep team. We just won the Stanley Cup. You're a good asset, and if somebody wants to pay a price for you, we will move you.
2: Yeah.
1: And I just wonder who's going to... Will somebody out there pay him $8 or $9 million a year in a long-term contract?
3: I don't know if he should be getting paid that at all, but there could be teams who are desperate for, third or fourth defenseman, a second pairing guy who maybe they will pay that price, and maybe that is today's price on a second pairing defenseman. But $9 million, man, that's high. And if he's really only on the third pairing, getting, you know, not super hard minutes. You're getting some minutes, but you're not getting the crunch time minutes. You're not getting the penalty kill minutes. If you're just kind of getting some power play time and some third pairing time, if I'm the Hurricanes and I can get something for you, why not?
1: It's just one season.
3: Yeah.
1: A promising rookie season. Like, and maybe he goes on and he's really good. And he was really good in the KHL before he came on. I'm not saying he can't turn out to be, you know, what he thinks he's worth right now financially. But the NHL is littered. The history of the league is littered with guys. They come in and they have one great year, and they'll stick around and they'll play for a while. But then you just remember, you know what? That he's never really been what everybody forecasts him to be. He's had an okay career, but he's never been that lightning in a bottle that everybody thought he was going to be and that was going to continue. So there's going to be a risk. If somebody wants to go there with term and those kind of bucks, there's going to be risk involved.
3: 100%. Yeah, it's interesting with him. I feel like a team like the Hurricanes, they can probably identify some other options for their third pair that can give them similar production to what they got out of Nikishkin in his first year.
1: I think the pro scouting's pretty good. I think they know what a Carolina Hurricane player is,
3: and
1: they go out and find value to add to their mix. I don't think they're too concerned.
3: So if they can get that value for Nikishkin, and, you know, Rod the Bod knows what he wants, and I'm sure Hurricanes management can find another final pairing defenseman that has done it before, that is solidifying that team that all just won the Stanley Cup, and now you're bringing another guy who has that kind of pedigree. I'm sure they can find that.
1: All right, we'll take our top hour break, get a news update, little need to know still to come on the show. We're going to have a tee up for the 67s training camp, which begins in earnest tomorrow morning. Kenny Walls, voice of the 67s here on TSN 1200, will join us and tee that up. Also later in the show, you might have missed it this morning, we're going to get into the interview that JR and Hammer had with Hoyt Stanley, one of the many Senators prospects that will be part of the rookie camp in the rookie tournament event happening across the river at the Slush Puppy Center. So he was a guest this morning. We'll play that for you a little bit later in the show as well. And by the way, later this week, you know, on the drive show, we've got some other irons in the fire to maybe talk to another prospect or two getting set for the start of that event, which is just a couple of weeks away now. We're back in a moment on The Drive on TSN 1200.

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1: Canada's increasing tariffs on American steel and aluminum products from 25 to 50% in retaliation for the United States imposing tariffs on nearly $28 billion of Canadian goods. Ottawa says it's matching the dollar amount of the U.S. tariffs, but the list does not include all of the same items targeted by President Donald Trump. During today's announcement, Industry Minister Melanie Joly told Canadians they should buy domestic products.
3: This morning, I had the chance to talk with many associations of retailers to really have them on board to make sure that at your grocers, at your local shop, that you understand what are the Canadian products. And I have their support to make sure that's the case. And we will push them to make sure that that's the case.
1: The government also announced a $7.5 billion aid package for Canadian businesses impacted by the U.S. trade war. Among the measures are new loan programs for businesses and more flexibility to apply for employment insurance. And continuing with Canada and the U.S., U.S. President Donald Trump said he's considering changing the name of Lake Ontario amid the ongoing trade disputes. Trump made the comments this morning on Truth Social, saying he's considering changing the name to Lake America. This isn't the first time the president renamed a body of water. The Gulf of Mexico was changed to the Gulf of America, which is now reflected on Google Maps. And finally, iconic country music superstar Dolly Parton has passed away at the age of 80. Parton was known for her hits and her philanthropy over the course of her more than 60-year career. Here's Parton talking about what success means to her from a 1982 ABC News exclusive interview with Barbara Walters.
4: For me, the Dolly Parton star is accomplishing every possible thing that I can. I want to mean something. I don't want to just be some joke. I don't want to be the all-American joke, you know, just with the boobs and the hair and the tight belts or the whatever. I want to be a meaningful, artistic, you know, person.
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0: heard the news. What he just did, that was the last item of the news update you just heard. Dolly Parton passed away just before we signed the show on at 2 o'clock this afternoon at the age of 80. Wasn't long ago that she announced that she had canceled slash postponed a residency in Vegas, just saying taking care of some health issues, and unfortunately has passed away. And I mentioned this earlier, and I just saw an actual update on it, or something more tangible, about how much money she gave away throughout the course of her career to help other people. She was a huge advocate for literacy. Something like she donated to various libraries or institutions like something like 270 million books.
1: Wow.
0: Was a big part of her legacy. But Dolly Parton has passed away today at the age of 80. It is Steve Lloyd, Noah Luden, and Hannah Toth with you. You can reach us at 12-1200. Standard text message rates apply. Thanks to Brad Fritz joining us in our last segment, talking some golf and a little bit of hockey at the end. I could have kept him longer, but, you know, we have time. We have time constraints. And if you've ever heard Brad offer a comment on LIV Golf and Bryson DeChambeau, you might know what his thoughts on that are. But it was interesting that Bryson DeChambeau was very active in his social media channels yesterday, basically saying farewell to LIV. His contract's up, so look for him to try to return to the PGA Tour. I just wonder what the penalties are going to be in place, what Brooks Koepka had to pay, what Patrick Reed had to do. We're talking millions and millions of dollars that they had to pay and donate to charity and then still not get on the tour right away. So we'll see what happens here now that LIV says they'll live on in some form, but we'll see. We'll see on that front. All right, we'll get to some of your text messages coming in. This one comes in from Chris on the Rito. Thanks for letting Dolly breathe. One-of-a-kind beauty, genuinely good human being, Chris on the Rito. Yep. Like, unfortunately, public people pass away. We all react to it. We mention it. I don't know what it is. Maybe it happened just because we signed the show on, and I just know how much of a great person she was.
1: Yeah.
0: Beyond, and that clip from the news update at the end, that was her and her sense of humor as well.
1: Yeah.
0: I don't want to be the boobs and the belt. I want to do something more. And that's what she did.
1: Yeah. And it's, I think it's also the timing, right? I was sitting in this chair when some of the members of CFRA running in the hallway behind us. Oh, TMZ just reported this 5 minutes ago. And then we inquire what that was. And we heard. Yeah.
0: And now, it's everybody, it's out there now, and everybody is, reacting to it. Okay. Other things we can, touch on here as, Bruce Garriock has, written a new story this afternoon since we came on in, post media. And one topic that we've kind of sunk our teeth into is, Bruce believes that they will be naming a captain.
1: Interesting.
0: There will not be a wait and see going to the season with just the A's, and the Senators will let that breathe for a year and name a captain.
1: No.
0: Bruce believes that they will be naming a captain for the upcoming season. Do you think if that's the case, we don't know, we'll see. If that's the case, do you think they should be naming a captain, or should they put a pin in it for a year?
1: I would name a captain. I don't feel super strongly about whether to name one or not name one, because there's a good argument for not naming a captain. There's a lot of great leadership right now, and you don't really need to, you know who the leadership group is on this team. You don't need to really put a letter on it to show that this is the captain. But on the other side, it's a now problem, but it's also down the line. Do you know who your captain's going to be over the next 3, 4, or 5 years, whatever it is going to be, or however long it's going to be, right? So, to me, I don't feel super strongly, but I respect their decision to say, hey, let's name a captain. Let's nip this in the butt. We got our leadership group. We know who it's going to be of the four guys that are eligible to be captain, unless they rug pull us and just go, you know what? Dylan Cousins is your captain. No, but you know it's going to be one of the four: Stutzla, Sanderson, Shabbat, or Giroux. We don't know who. There's reasons for all of them. So I'm fine with it. I'm curious who it's going to be. I'm curious when they're going to name it. I'm curious if they go the name Giroux the captain for a year route And then they do that as their quote unquote kicking the can down the road. And then they make their decision down the line. Do they do, you know, the future of the team, either Stutzler or Sanderson? Do they do the, you know, the past and the present of the, like, the guys who have been on this team, like Shabbat? It's a very interesting discussion for really good options. And that's a great problem to have here in Ottawa. But I know if you ask our next guest, Kenny Wallace, about this, he's not going to be happy that they're naming a captain, because he likes the fact that he likes the idea of not naming a captain.
0: Yeah. Well, a lot of teams do that. They don't rush into it. They want to make sure that, you know, they get it right. But usually when teams do that, they're teams that are not playoff teams. They're teams that are building towards, and that they think, you know what, we have a good young core. We don't know which of our guys is going to emerge more so than others in that kind of a role.
1: Yeah.
0: Whereas now the Senators are a playoff team. There are expectations to win on with this group right now. Like the organization has continued to say, just because they traded Brady Tkachuk, the bar is still the bar.
1: Right.
0: It's not step back. It's not, oh no, Brady's not here. Let's everybody feel sorry for ourselves and maybe we're not as, like, that's not the belief. The belief is to get better and win a round or two. They're trying to win a Stanley Cup. Like, this isn't just the rebuilding Senators anymore. So yeah. Maybe that factors into why, if they believe that, we should be naming a captain.
1: It's a good question from Chris in Canada. When's the last time a team without a captain has won a Stanley Cup?
0: Ooh, I'd have to look that up off the top
1: of my
0: head.
1: I'm not sure I know.
0: I would have to look that up, be honest with you. I don't know.
1: It'll be off Ottawa this year. No.
0: If it's happened, it's a rare occurrence.
1: Yes.
0: But I'd be BSing you and even guessing right now. We'll look in that. Maybe you can Google that right there. AI is never wrong, right? Just go with the first answer. If you just go with the first AI answer, and if it's right, good for you. If it's wrong, you can blame AI. That's the way this works. NHL teams to win the Stanley Cup without a captain.
1: There we go.
0: What's it say? What do you got?
1: Boston Bruins won the Stanley Cup without a designated team captain in 1972, and it's the last time that it happened in NHL history. Thank you, Google AI.
0: There you go.
1: If it's wrong, it's because of Google AI.
0: Okay.
1: There we go.
0: That's what happens in live radio. You got to look for it quickly, and if it's right, take credit. If it's wrong, play the blame game.
1: That's right.
0: All right. We had this discussion yesterday. And to me, I don't know, if I were to power rank the four, and I can make a strong case for all four, I'll start with Tim Stützle, in that Tim Stützle, he is saying all the right things, and I can tell you it's not lip service. When he was saying at the European event, and Chris Johnson had the story in The Athletic over the weekend when Stützle was made available, he says, we got a bunch of guys that want to be in Ottawa.
1: That was a very captain-y thing to say.
0: We know we're a good team. We know we can get better, and we got guys that want to be here. I can tell you, Tim Stützle loves being an Ottawa Senator.
1: Yeah,
0: and he really loves being in Ottawa. He really does. It's not play into the home crowd like he does. He sees himself being a Senator for a very long time. So
1: love that.
0: There's a check in the box of okay. If you're going to pick a captain,
1: yeah,
0: you could do a lot worse than a player that's only getting better, that's already a star player in the league and loves it here. There's that.
1: There is. It's one of those things where you don't have a wrong answer.
0: No. So there's a checkbox for Stützle.
1: Yep.
0: For me, Jake Sanderson, as good as Stützle is, I think Jake Sanderson's this team's best player.
1: Mm.
0: And just the way he carries himself on and off the ice with his maturity, his dedication to his craft. Like, there's older players from the time he was a rookie. I remember Travis Hamonic used to say that. He says, because people would ask Hamonic, because he was playing with him in his rookie year, you know, how are you helping out the kid? And he says, he's helping me.
1: Yeah.
0: I'm learning from him. I'm looking to what he eats and the way he trains and the way he approaches things.
1: Yeah.
0: Like, that's, like, if you want to see it, be it kind of a guy, there's your guy.
1: He's been that guy since he's came in.
0: He's that guy.
1: Yeah.
0: Thomas Chabot. You want to talk Thomas Chabot, the way he presents as a face of the team, he and Brady have been that for a number of years, and the way they talk about the team and addressing the media, bilingual as well, really good guy, good teammate, good player, been here, veteran guy.
1: Yeah.
0: Still has a lot of racetrack left in his career. How could you go wrong naming Thomas Chabot?
1: Exactly.
0: And the other thing, then you get to, if you're thinking you want to go younger, but you just want to wait a bit, you've got a guy that has been a captain in this league for a very long time with another franchise, who was also bilingual, who Ottawa is pretty much his hometown, moved here when he was 14,
1: yeah,
0: and this is home, and he's got a very good chance to be a Hall of Fame player when he's done, and he's played here long enough that he feels like a Senator, like it's not just a year or two in anymore for Claude Giroux. And is this his last year? Maybe, if not, but if you wanted to think about the future and you're not ready to give it to one of the Stützle or a Sanderson right now, if it's not going to be Chabot, and that's a big if,
1: yeah,
0: then it would make sense. Of course, yeah, just like Claude, he's a leader anyway. Everybody's going to look up to him whether he's wearing the, somebody else is wearing the C or not. All right, you're the captain until you're not playing here, and that might only be a year.
1: It might be one, it might be two, but that's, I feel like if you pick Giroux as the captain, Chabot's not going to be the captain in those 2 years. I feel like if you want Chabot to be the captain, you give it to him now.
0: Bingo.
1: If you don't know between Stützle or Sanderson, because they're both phenomenal options, you know, Sanderson's calm, cool. He's on the ice all the time and he leads by example. And Timmy's the emotional leader who just, oh man, both of these guys are great options. And Timmy wants to be here and he probably has a little bit of a chip on his shoulder after last playoffs too. With just the lack of offensive production, he has something to prove a little bit. There's two sides to that coin, but if you don't know which one of those two guys you're going to give it to Giroux. You give it until he's done, and then you have time to make that decision. But that's why we have four great options here, and it's a great problem.
0: Well, and that's when you say it's a great problem, because let's back it up. They didn't want to trade Brady Tkachuk. That wasn't the plan. That Brady Tkachuk was going to move on, but we know what happened. We're not going to relitigate all of it, but so then you're thinking, okay, oh, it's not like they're sitting here thinking, what do we do? I wish we had some viable options to be. They have viable options to the point where this little mini discussion we just had, they've had that times 10 already and hashing it out and probably talking to those involved, talking to other players in the team, talking to the coach, talking to everybody that's connected with that group, and sounds like, according to Bruce Garriock, got a story in Post Media this afternoon that they're probably going to be naming a captain and not putting a pin in it for a year.
1: No.
0: Interesting. We'll see. All right. We'll take a break. Lots of thoughts pouring in on that. We'll get to those on the other side on The Drive on TSN 1200.

0: 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And this year, it's kicking off early.
1: This is sick.
0: Starting with a Wednesday night Super Bowl rematch.
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4: Anna Toth here, giving you an update on the roads. We do have a few collisions to report, one at Bronson at Carling and another at Belfast south of Tremblay. Now taking a look at your highways, the 417 westbound is slow from St. Laurent to Nicholas and from Parkdale to Pinecrest. The 417 eastbound is heavy delays from Maitland to Parkdale. The 174 eastbound has a moderate to heavy delays from the split to Montreal Road. Other than that, everything else seems to be going smooth. 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TSN 1200 weather. Tonight, mainly cloudy with a 30% chance of showers and a low of 12. Tomorrow, a mix of sun and cloud, a high of 26, but will feel like 29 with the humidex. Currently, it's partly cloudy and 20 degrees. For TSN 1200, I'm Hannah Toth.
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0: 3:28.
1: And before we get into a lot of reaction coming in on the Captain Talk, shout out to Kevin Bell's Corners. Big, big Sens fan. Islands in the Stream's my favorite Dolly Parton song. Thanks for playing that song.
2: There we go.
1: In remembrance of Dolly. That's Kevin from Bell's Corners. So there you go. Hannah, take that compliment from Kevin. Hannah playing Islands in the Stream with Dolly Parton and Kenny Rogers. And if people, if you're just hopping in your car, you're just turning us on, you're like, all right, what's the deal? Dolly Parton passed away today, just before the show started, at the age of 80. So we're playing some Dolly songs as our bumper tunes here on The Drive on TSN 1200. Okay, lots of reaction coming in to this Captain Talk. Spinner says, glad Timmy didn't get too influenced by Tkachuk. He's loyal to Ottawa. Seems that way. Goggles asks the question, has a Canadian team ever won a cup without a Canadian captain?
2: Nope.
1: Got to go with Chabot. Well, technically, if you want to go super long time ago, maybe. I don't know. But the answer is no. And you're splitting hairs about certain things. But then again, Goggles, a Canadian team hasn't won the Stanley Cup in coming on 34 years. And I looked it up. The last time the Canadian team won the Stanley Cup, it was something like 67% of the league was Canadian.
2: Yeah.
1: This past season, 42%. So it's a little bit different. And basically, but to this point in time, there's very few non-Canadians, period, to be a captain of a team and win the Stanley Cup.
2: Yeah.
1: I've got a list here.
2: Let's do it.
1: Alexander Barkov, Gabriel Landeskog, Alexander Ovechkin, Dustin Brown, Zdeno Chara, Nicholas Lidstrom, Darian Hatcher with the 99 Stars. And then we're going into some of this deep cut stuff. 1938.
2: Yeah, right.
1: 1934, 1926, guys that were born, but they were Canadians.
2: Right.
1: They were born elsewhere. So, still, there are very, very few Stanley Cup champion teams where their captain was not a Canadian.
2: Yeah. I don't know if there's a ton to read into that. I think the new NHL...
1: Not in today's day and age.
2: No. There's a lot of great leaders who are not Canadian. You don't need to... I don't think the fact that Chabot or Giroux are Canadian should really lean into the decision. I care more about the connection to Ottawa, and Giroux has a big connection to Ottawa, and Chabot and Giroux are both bilingual, so that there's more to relate to with the city and the fans. But them being Canadian as the captain, it's like Timmy wants to be, or he wants to win as a Senator, whether he's a Canadian or whether he's German, doesn't change anything about what I think about Stutzla at all.
1: Mm-hmm.
2: And same thing with Sanderson. Whether he's American or he's Canadian, he's still a guy who is calm, cool, collected, and wants to win in Ottawa.
1: Well, and unfortunately, the political climate we're living in right now, and if you haven't been paying attention, it's ramping up by the minute, it seems, right now in that regard. You know, that, to be fair, that question's been asked about naming another American a captain.
2: That's totally fair.
1: It's fair to have that cross your mind, but just because somebody's passport said doesn't mean they're going to feel the same way as the next guy. Or even if you want to go down that road, like Brady Tkachuk, the biggest pull was to play with his brother. I really do believe that. Now, I know a lot of the other stuff could rub people the wrong way, and I get it. I really do. But to suggest, I wouldn't just rule out Jake Sanderson because he played for Team USA at the Olympics, because he is a dual citizen. He grew up in Calgary quite a bit as well, if that matters to you. So I wouldn't get married to that notion. I think it's easy to go down that road, especially what's going on in the world right now. Relations between a couple of countries that we're very familiar with.
2: Yeah.
1: Stuff that might have been said overnight.
2: Yeah.
1: Things of that nature. And that's as close as I'm going to come to that conversation on this show. That's it. That's all I'm going to say. But in terms of picking the captain, if it's down to those four guys, yeah. There's two Canadians, one German, and one American.
2: It's funny because there's two texts that I'm looking at here, and they're on the opposite spectrum in terms of Thomas Chabot's status as the captain. Matt saying, can't make Hotsam captain unless you're prepared to protect him.
1: We had that. Well,
2: yeah, it's a good.
1: We got into that yesterday.
2: And then?
1: Well, you got to sign him before then.
2: Yeah.
1: And we talk about that. Expansion's coming in 3 years.
2: Yeah. So there's a lot between now and then. I don't know if that's 100% in their sort of priorities, whether they're going to protect him in that. I don't think that should matter a ton.
1: It'll be written down lower on the list of cons.
2: Yeah,
1: if you're thinking about what it's going to be.
2: And then Austin and Russell say, give the seat to the guy who came back from a broken arm in 2 weeks last year. The heart that guy has is incredible. Lead by example.
1: Mm-hmm.
2: It's again not the craziest case for him to be captain, but it is that probably gave the team some juice.
1: Mm-hmm.
2: After that, the cross check, it was JT Miller cross checking him in the arm, breaking his arm, and then coming back in 2 weeks' time when he was expected to be out until the playoffs.
1: That's the thing with Thomas Chabot. His entire time here, this guy, DJ Smith used to say it, we saw it firsthand with a broken arm here, his teammates over the years. This isn't, some guys are like, the ultimate example going way back, Noah. You know, before you were following the team was Dominic Hasek, where he had to feel 110% to play, or I'm not playing.
2: Yeah.
1: And he'd practice all the time after the Olympics that year, and veterans on the team like Alfie and others would go to him and say, no, don't feel right. Thomas Chabot, if I can stand up, I'm going to play. He's on that side of this. He's the kind of guy where you need the adult in the room to tell them sometimes, you know what? I don't think you should play.
2: Yeah.
1: I know you want to help the team. And a lot of hockey players are like that. And Thomas Chabot he's at the tip of that spear here in Ottawa for the last number of years.
2: Big time.
1: And we saw a broken arm. Are you kidding me? Got plates and bars in his arm and he played in the playoffs. So I don't think anybody would question his commitment to his team, his teammates, the fans, the city, all of it.
2: Yeah, imagine having a player like Dominic Hasek as a captain. Of course, goalies can't be,
1: I just use that as an example. There's a lot of guys that they just pick a sport. They need to feel perfect, or they feel they can't play. That happens.
2: Yeah. Amy saying that. In April, Brady said he loved and wanted to stay in Ottawa. In June, I'm out of here. How do you trust any other player like Stützle who says the same? Well, there's a lot of different factors that led to Brady leaving. The outside noise from that. He says that because he still is the captain of the team at that point.
1: Yep.
2: And he was as much as he can, he tried to keep it under wraps that he is going to eventually leave, whatever. But you know, you want to say the right things, and he was the captain of the team. That's kind of really the only reason like that. I don't have any trust issues with Stützle, though.
1: So, no. So the original question that led to this train of thought that we're on right now that came from Goggles, I'm just going to repeat it again just because there's a couple people texting in. You weren't listening. Has a Canadian team ever won a cup without a Canadian captain?
2: Mm.
1: And people are pointing out yes. There's a lot of Canadian teams that have won Stanley Cups with Canadian
2: captains. With Canadian captains.
1: That's not what was said.
2: No.
1: That's not what was said. So you can stop. You misheard.
2: Yes.
1: You misheard the actual premise there. What else we got?
2: Ridly Greig for captain.
1: Pat the Irishman, Ridly Greig, just because he scored the best goal in Sens history. Any guy who did that against the Leafs is captain material.
2: Love Ridly Greig. I will love Ridly Greig for that forever.
1: Oh, man. All right, keep them coming here. We've got to take another quick break. We'll come back, and if they're still pouring in, we'll continue this train of thought. If not, I'll get hit on a couple of other things here. Still to come on the show, we do have Kenny Walls joining us in under an hour from now. He's going to tee up the start of 67's training camp. Yeah, it's late August. If you're involved in youth hockey, you know, minor hockey, junior hockey, yep, it's pretty much hockey season now. We are here. School's going to start up again soon, ramping right up to hockey season, and the 67s begin their camp in earnest tomorrow. And Kenny's going to tee that up for us next hour here on The Drive on TSN 1200.

0: Hannah Toth here, giving you an update on the roads again. We do have a collision to report at Bronson at Carling in Belfast, south of Tremblay. Now to take a look at your highways, D417 westbound is slow from St. Laurent to Nicholas and from Parkdale to Pinecrest. D417 eastbound has heavy delays from Maitland to Parkdale. The 174 eastbound has a moderate delay from the split to Montreal Road. 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TSN 1200 weather. Tonight, mainly cloudy with a 30% chance of showers and a low of 12. Tomorrow, a mix of sun and cloud, a high of 26, feeling like 29 with the Humidex. Currently, it's partly cloudy and 20 degrees. For TSN 1200, I'm Hannah Toth.
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0: taking Dolly requests now, apparently. Well, somebody actually did call and request this from Hannah. There you go. Doing a sports show, paying tribute to Dolly Parton. We can do both. We can do both.
1: Why not?
0: Here on the show today. Keep those thoughts coming in at 12, 1200. The whole captaincy discussion kind of hijacked the show, which is fine. No problem with that. Once we know that if there is going to be a captain, and the reason why it came up again is Bruce Garriott wrote this afternoon that it's his belief that they will be naming a captain. So stay tuned on that front. Other things are going to track today. So 5 o'clock first pitch, right, at the Little League World Series?
1: Yeah.
0: As Canada is going to be in action, still alive on the international side, taking on Asia Pacific. Who they lost to 7-0 yeah. earlier in the tournament.
1: That wasn't a good one.
0: Coming off a win over Panama now, though, and first pitch is scheduled for 5 o'clock this afternoon, so the last hour of the show. We'll keep you up to speed on what's going on with that. Meanwhile, speaking of baseball, it was an off day for the Toronto Blue Jays, and they got some bad news.
1: More bad news.
0: On the off day, they got another pitcher on the injured list, and that's Shane Bieber.
1: Yeah.
0: He's on the 15-day.
1: It sucks because it seemed like he was finally getting his game back together and he was putting some good performances back to back to back, and hits just keep on coming for the Blue Jays, who just, their pitching just can't stay healthy. Not really much can stay healthy. But, I don't know if they made a corresponding move yet, but that'll be interesting to monitor who's going to get that start.
0: Okay, so the Blue Jays begin a new series. They're back home. They're done. They don't play a team that's playing over 500 the rest of the way.
1: Yeah.
0: It's amazing. Now, that doesn't say much. There's a lot of teams under 500. There's a reason why the Blue Jays are still in the race.
1: Yeah.
0: They've had a nice push since the trade deadline, but the American League's terrible, except for a handful of teams. It's just one of those seasons.
1: Yep.
0: So the fact that there's a lot of other teams having poor seasons, that's the biggest reason why they're still hanging around. But they're right there. They're in the mix. They're at home playing a Royals team that's been not good this year. I think they're on a heater right now, though. What, haven't they won like 8 in a row? But I think they have the worst road record in the American League. So starting up
1: 22-44.
0: There you go.
1: So that's, jeez.
0: You got it in front of you? That's
1: yep.
0: the worst, right?
1: Yep.
0: I think that's the worst
1: in the AL.
0: On the road in the American League.
1: Almost as bad as the Angels, who are 23-43. So one less win than the Angels. Yeesh.
0: So, but they have been playing better as a team lately. One of the hottest teams.
1: Yep, eight in a row.
0: In Major League Baseball. But they're at your place. You're making a push. Do they have to sweep? Is anything short of a sweep disappointing in Noah Luden's eyes?
1: No. I wouldn't say you have to sweep. It's still August, late August. And yeah, you have about a month of ball left. You're only two games out of the wild card. I feel like any series where, again, you're not a team that's such a high quality. You're not some crazy good team that's, it would be such an upset if you lost to the Kansas City Royals one out of the three games. So for me, for the Blue Jays, just keep stacking those two out of three as much as you can. You're going to gain ground. And that's 666 ball. That's pretty good.
0: Now, I agree with you in this sense. It's not a must sweep. It's like, oh, they didn't sweep the Royals. Devastating that way. But because there are so many teams in the mix, in the wild card standings, and really there's only one spot up for grabs.
1: Yeah.
0: It is, to be realistic, and I know anything could happen. Somebody would have to go on a ridiculous heater, and there'd have to be a pretty big stumble as well to have another wild card spot other than the third spot open up. But so Cleveland is holding that spot. Astros are a half back. Minnesota and Toronto two back. Baltimore 2.5. Seattle 3. Detroit, you're 4.5 now. We're about to hit September. You're starting to slip.
1: They lost 6 in a row,
0: so,
1: the Tigers.
0: But you're starting to really lose touch on that. But still, with all those teams in the mix, somebody's going to have to start having series sweeps.
1: Yeah.
0: Like, somebody's going to have to get much harder. Like, it's not going to be enough just to win 2-3, 2-3, 2-3. There's too many teams involved. Somebody's going to have to step on the neck here.
1: Yeah, for sure. You'll have to get some sweeps, but you also know that you have however many more games left, 30 more games, let's say. You're not going to win 27 games out of the 30. So if the Blue Jays in 30 games can go 20-10, it's pretty good. But maybe against a team like the Royals who suck on the road, even though they're doing really well recently, that could be a team that you look for a sweep towards. And maybe when you're playing one of those seven teams fighting for one spot, when you're playing one of those seven teams, maybe then you just get a 2 out of 3, get more wins than they do in the series. But maybe a team like the Royals who's kind of out of it now. Can't believe that the Tigers have a plus 70 run differential. All these other teams are negative.
0: Well, they've had some big heaters this season.
1: Yeah.
0: And it's boom or bust for them.
1: And they're
0: either they're pistol hot or awful.
1: Ice cold. And right now they are 1-9 in the last 10, and they've lost 6 in a row. So I know which side of the coin they're on.
0: So there has been a corresponding move. Chad Dallas has been recalled by the Blue Jays. Now, Bieber was supposed to start tomorrow. So could it be him?
1: Probably would be.
0: Simeon Woods Richardson has been lengthening him out in some of his appearances as well. I mean, now all of a sudden, you really need Spencer Arrighetti, who just finally, they figured out he's got that chronic foot issue, but he's able to at least give them something. He might be starting on Thursday, possibly. How does that mix it? The point is, they've got so many pitchers on the shelf right now. Are they going to have to

0: It's not like he's waking up on the wrong side of bed and injury away, or my thumb hurts again, or something.
1: Yeah.
0: Like it's...
1: He'll pitch.
0: They could be down to two, though. Like, quick. Oh, my goodness. All right. Sorry, Carter. Carter Hamer's here as well, and he's a Jays fan. I'm not trying to bring you down. It's not good. How's your arm? You good? Might need
1: He can pitch.
0: Yeah. Get him back in there. Anyways, that's the latest from the Blue Jays. So, beginning a series against the Royals tonight, and Bieber's now on the 15-day DL, and Chad Dallas has been recalled.
1: Dallas. That's a name. That's a really good name. What? Chad Dallas? That's fun.
0: Sounds made up.
1: Yeah, it sounds like a...
0: It's like, what's your real name?
1: Yeah, really. Oh, man, I love that. But it's such an interesting race in the AL with seven teams for one spot. And I remember I was talking about this last time I was co-hosting with AJ, and I said, oh, I think Cleveland's probably just going to hold on. And, you know, they had the spot at the time. I think they're just going to hold on. And since then, they have fallen all the way down and gone all the way back up. they're now on a five-game heater. They've won seven of their last 10 games, and they have the spot. Astros are always good, so... They have those veteran pieces, so maybe you think like the Altuves and the Yordan Alvarezes of the world. They have a World Series under the belt. They have fine pitching. Do the Astros take that last spot? Do the Astros take it over the Rangers? Who, that's another, not like the Rangers or the White Sox are in the clear at all.
0: No, but I will say this, got a couple of minutes left here. Now we're talking about the Jays. If we talk baseball here, chances are there's more people listening that are Jays fans than of another team. But yeah. I'm not going to ignore. There's Yankee fans. There's of Red course. Sox fans. There's Phillies fans.
1: Yes, there are.
0: There might be one in the studio right now.
1: Yes, sir.
0: How are you feeling about your Phils?
1: Well, they were on a 9-game heater with 3 straight sweeps and then walked into Seattle, and AJ's Seattle Mariners gave him the good old spanking. And Cal Raleigh had 3 homers. Not a great one. Zach Wheeler kind of got lit up, but loving the pitching right now, aside from what Wheeler's done lately, but Sanchez is good. Luzardo's good. Aaron Nola has turned back the clock. I don't know if you saw his performance during the Field of Dreams game. He was good. And as well, Andrew Painter, young guy, really didn't have a good start, but then since he's been back up in the majors, he's been really good. He's taken a couple no hitters midway through games, so it's kind of nice to see. They're up 2 games on San Diego, then they're up 2 more on Arizona. I feel good about the team. The hitting just needs to keep coming. Just, it's funny because when you think about the Phillies, you think about Kyle Schwarber, Bryce Harper, Trey Turner. And every year it just feels like the timely hitting is the problem. It's the clutch hitting. And I was talking about it to you yesterday off air. They had their first walk-off home run on Sunday. Since June 9th of 2023. So it took them more than 3 years to get a walk-off home run again. And you can imagine the amount of at-bats that they've had in the bottom of the ninth in a tie game or down one with a man on. Mm-hmm. So they need their hitting just to stay good. And their starting pitching has been great. Bullpen's kind of been a mess. You have your top-end guys who are good. And then towards the bottom, it's a lot of who. And a lot of what are you doing? Is that ERA your phone number type of thing? But the Phillies, I think, will be fine. I think they'll make the playoffs. I don't think a team like the Diamondbacks, Marlins are going to fall off. Like everyone under the Marlins, just I don't see it like with the Cardinals or the Pirates or anything like that. So it's really the Diamondbacks, and I think it's just going to be the Diamondbacks and the Padres fighting for that last spot. I feel good about the Phillies.
0: Speaking of the Padres, see the news today, the ownership public saying, yeah, we're not going to spend money anymore. Into their offseason, Padres ownership basically saying we're going to be living within our means going forward.
1: Oh,
0: a little bit more.
1: So Padres fans expect to be
0: that'll be interesting.
1: Expect to be towards the bottom of the NL standing. Yeah. That is a terrible thing to say.
0: Way to get your fans pumped.
1: Yeah, and that's a team that hasn't won squat.
0: But they have spent a lot of money on marquee talent.
1: Yeah, maybe they meant more of like that they're going to be, that they mean sort of that they're going to be smarter with their spending, because sort of the thing about past Padres teams have been that they've just kind of thrown money around and it's kind of blown up in their face. So maybe you're not going to throw money around, but they're going to be more smart about where they spend their money. But man, that's a tough one. That's a tough soundbite to hear for a team that just has been always like good, but they have never

0: they haven't gone to the World Series.
1: They've never punched through.
0: Yeah.
1: Sandro Padre, my entire life of watching Major League Baseball, they've always had some good star power on those teams.
0: Yeah.
1: They've never really punched through.
0: Mediocre.
1: So.
0: It's tough.
1: Anyways, that's an interesting comment from ownership. By the way, one final note here on the Blue Jays. They're going to get Jimenez back tonight from his tight hamstring. He's going to start at shortstop for the Jays, and Scherzer gets the ball against the Royals. We'll take our top hour break. Still to come on the show in the 4 o'clock hour at around 4:25. Kenny Wall is going to join us. Going to tee up the start of 67th training camp, which gets underway full bore tomorrow. We'll have that chat after he's coming up after our upcoming segment. And we'll have a news update, a little bit of need to know. We'll get back to some of your text messages at 12-1200 as the drive continues on TSN 1200.

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15: And then we play with the news on TSN 1200 for 580 CFRA. Canada's increasing tariffs on American steel and aluminum products from 25 to 50% in retaliation for the United States imposing tariffs on nearly $28 billion of Canadian goods. Ottawa says it's matching the dollar amount of the U.S. tariffs, but the list does not include all of the same items targeted by President Donald Trump. During today's announcement, Industry Minister Melanie Joly told Canadians they should buy domestic products.
20: This morning, I had the chance to talk with many associations of retailers to really have them on board to make sure that at your grocers, at your local shop, that you understand what are the Canadian products. And I have their support to make sure that's the case. And we will push them to make sure that that's the case.
15: The government also announced a $7.5 billion aid package for Canadian businesses impacted by the U.S. trade war. Among the measures are new loan programs for businesses and more flexibility to apply for employment insurance. And continuing with Canada and the U.S., U.S. President Donald Trump said he's considering changing the name of Lake Ontario amid the ongoing trade disputes. Trump made the comments this morning on Truth Social, saying he's considering changing the name to Lake America. This isn't the first time the president renamed a body of water. The Gulf of Mexico was changed to the Gulf of America, which is now reflected on Google Maps. And finally, iconic country music superstar Dolly Parton has passed away at the age of 80. Parton was known for her hits and her philanthropy over the course of her more than 60-year career. Here's Parton talking about what success means to her from a 1982 ABC News exclusive interview with Barbara Walters.
24: For me, the Dolly Parton star is accomplishing every possible thing that I can. I want to mean something. I don't want to just be some joke. I don't want to be the all-American joke, you know, just with the boobs and the hair and the tight belts or the whatever. I want to be a meaningful, artistic, you know, person.
15: And our update from News Talk 580 CFRA, I'm Emma Kelly with the news on TSN 1200.
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0: 6:06. Halfway through the extravaganza today, Kenny Wall is going to join us in our next segment, talking about 67's camp that's going to open up. Steve Lloyd, Noah Luden, Hannah Toth with you. A little bit of need to know. Well, from the news update, you know, the big need to know is Dolly Parton passed away at the age of 80 today. Your sports need to know. Canada taking on Asia-Pacific at the Little League World Series. First pitch of that is coming up at 5. The Blue Jays begin a homestand. They're currently two games out of the last wild card spot. They're going to play host to the Kansas City Royals, and Shane Bieber was just placed on the 15-day IL. So the Jays now have three healthy starting pitchers, if you need them, heading into the crucial stretch drive. Max Scherzer is going to get the ball tonight for the Jays on that front. I want to talk about this in just a moment, but there was a report. Elliot Friedman had said it's been quiet on Quinn Hughes and his contract extension talks. Now, Mike Russo with The Athletic has another report on that, saying that they do remain in negotiations and there is no trade talk. Because when you hear somebody like Elliot Friedman say, hey, it's quiet, and it's almost September, you're thinking,
1: is he going to get traded?
0: What's going on? According to Russo with The Athletic, no. They're still in negotiations trying to hammer out a deal. PGA Tour has announced starting in 2028. FedEx playoffs, as we know it, no more. Going to have one more year of that next year, and then that's it. They're going to go back to the way golf used to be. You play a whole regular season. You go through the points. You have the most points. You're the champion. Congratulations. You're the best golfer. But, wait, there's more. They're going to do a match play event with the top 32 from the points over the course of two weekends after the season is over. So that's what the new FedEx schedule is going to kind of look like. I wonder if FedEx even still sponsor it, but that's a couple of years away. So there's a quick little need to know. All right, so the I was wondering, because Mike Russo's very plugged in with the Minnesota Wild, longtime NHL writer, covered the Wild for a number of years, and he has a piece out now saying that through a league source that the so-called rumors surrounding a potential trade, I'll have to clean this up, BS, made up, invented by BS bloggers, it says here.
1: BS.
0: Now, I think that was probably in reaction to the report that Elliot Friedman did not say that, but just mention it's quiet, because people once will ask if an insider, because I know he does hits on NHL Network throughout the summer still.
1: Yeah.
0: Elliot Friedman does. So he'll get asked about stuff, and he'll say, no, it's quiet. And that'll be it, right? And then some people will read into that, well, why is it quiet? Somebody started blogging and tweeting or whatever, social media. It's like, oh, man, maybe he's getting traded. So Mike Russo's come out today and speaking to a source, invented by BS bloggers. So if you thought that Quinn Hughes, maybe he'd be traded, probably not. I would say that's a pretty plugged-in source going with that, that they're still negotiating. Now, it's all about the number. Is he going to pass Kaprizov $17 million on his own team?
1: Probably.
0: On the AAV, I would say. And it's not going to be, he's not signing for 8 years.
1: He's not
0: signing for 7 years. He's probably going to sign a shorter term deal to line up when his brother Jack's contract. I don't think that's changed. He's probably going to sign a short term deal that's going to line up with the expiry of his brother's deal in Jersey.
1: Yeah, I definitely. Higher than 17, and that's Kirill Kaprizov signed that contract before this big Leo Carlson explosion and the offer sheet and Bedard's contract, Celebrini's contract, all that stuff. So I would 100% expect it to be more than 17. And yeah, line up with Jax, see what they both what they're both thinking.
0: So that's a 3-year deal if it happens.
1: Mm.
0: So
1: that makes sense.
0: I think though, if you're Bill Guerin, you want to go longer than that, obviously.
1: Yeah.
0: I think realistically, if you're able to convince him and his agent, well, him, he's the boss, Quinn Hughes, he's telling his agent how to negotiate what I want to do. If you get anything more than 3 years, that's a win. If you get anything more than three years, I think you probably have to look at that as a big win. If he wants to go 4 and there's one extra year, but man, just the way things are being angled, I'd be very surprised if it's just not a 3-year deal. He has the hammer. You know what they gave up for him.
1: Yeah.
0: They're, and good for them. I like teams that take a swing like that. Good for them. But it can't just be, and I don't think it is. He's going to sign an extension with Minnesota. So you get the back half of this year and you get next year. So is, if it's a 3-year deal, 4 and what? A quarter years?
1: Yeah.
0: But got a playoff run of the already, haven't even played a full year. You're going to get another full year out of him at a tremendous value of the player that he is and what he's going to make after this upcoming season. I still do that deal. If you think you can get 4 years of Quinn Hughes and the assets you gave Vancouver, worth it.
1: Very worth it.
0: Very worth it.
1: Especially if they can get some deep playoff runs in.
0: Yeah.
1: Because that was their first series win since like 2015 or something crazy, like 2014.
0: And they're finally out from under, they're still a little bit for the number of years, but they're finally out from under the Suter-Parise buyouts.
1: Yeah, yeah.
0: They actually have, they're not building their team with one hand tied behind their backs.
1: Exactly.
0: But that was self-inflicted. They made that call. They felt that that's something they needed to do. And you know what? They've been a competitive team for the most part throughout that period of time.
1: Yeah.
0: And you throw Kaprizov all that money. And boy, now there's not as many people being critical of that contract. Because at the time, it's like, wow, really? I know that you had to do it because he was really pushing and he was going to leave and you had to keep him. And you gave him $17 million. Didn't take long. A year later, it's like, nah, $17 million for a superstar player.
1: Yeah, exactly.
0: That's the going rate. What are you going to do?
1: Especially because Hughes is, I don't know where I would put Kaprizov in terms of the top 10 or top in his position, but Hughes is two. Hughes is the second best defenseman in the NHL. So he's going to be making second best in his position type of money. And he's the cog in that offense, he's the cog of that whole team. Kaprizov's great, but Quinn Hughes being added to that, especially now with the full training camp and off season with that team, like he's only going to be better this year. It's, yeah, you got to give him as much as you can. You got to throw the bag at him. You just do.
0: So the funny thing here with Minnesota, who they're in championship trying to win a cup mode, they don't have any cap space, really. They've got under $2 million of cap space as it stands at this stage of the summer. Now, Hughes is signed for this year. That's not a concern. He's 7.85.
1: Such You're a great value.
0: But when you look at their team, they have a hole that they would love to fill down the middle of the ice. Now, they would have to move something out because Dylan Larkin has been linked to Minnesota as a possibility. But to fit him in, You have to move some money up, and you have to weaken your team in another area to be able to do so. Because in a perfect world, he would be a great fit for what Minnesota is trying to do right now. And on top of that, it's not like they're teaming with assets to make a trade.
1: No,
0: they traded their premium assets to get Quinn Hughes.
1: They still have some, but it's not
0: Yurov.
1: Yurov's there, trading him isn't going to help because he only makes the minimum. I'm looking at their defense. I'm looking at their top 4D who they're really good, but they all make a pretty handsome sum. Brodin's towards the back half of his.
0: They've got their 27 and 28 picks, first rounders. If you really in for a dime, in for a dollar, if you were really going to, all right, are we doing this or not?
1: Mm-hmm.
0: You could throw a couple of first round picks at a deal as well. But then it comes down to the money. How do you make it work? Who are you moving out?
1: Yeah. And that's a team that thankfully for them, the cap's going up soon.
0: Mm-hmm.
1: So maybe stopgap option here in terms of fixing their cap situations now. And then down the road, it gets better. But yeah, I don't know about the $7 million or $8 million tied onto their fourth line projected. With Foligno and McCarron and Nick Foligno.
0: I found the buzz around McCarron towards a deadline, and I give him credit. This is the first round pick of the Montreal Canadiens back in the day, and it just did not work out.
1: No.
0: And bounced around a bunch, big guy, but give him credit. He reinvented himself, got to the point where he's a full-time NHL player because he wasn't
1: No.
0: He wasn't a full-time NHL player as a first-round pick for the longest time. And when they made that deal for him, and then they locked him up,
1: oof.
0: I mean, that's a team that's desperate for centers. And he brings an element. He's a big physical player. But they locked him up, what, 3.3 on a long-term deal?
1: 3.36
0: years. Those are always... JR's brought this up a bunch of times. I'm with him on that. You got to be... If you're going to give term, and I know it's not a lot of money, but it can be dangerous to commit a lot of term to a guy that is going to be nothing more than a bottom of the roster, useful, effective forward for you.
1: Yeah.
0: Like, he's going to be nothing more than a third line guy, really. Really, that's what he is. What he brings to the table, you want that on your team. I understand that. But if you're going to sign a guy like that for that kind of a term, and he's 31, it's like, we'll see how that works out.
1: Thankfully for them, again, the cap's going up, but 3.3 might be nice in 3 years from now.
0: Yes, yep.
1: If I was a Wild fan, would I be more comfortable seeing a 3-year deal, $4 million per year? Raise the AAV, give a couple less... years of term, and maybe that was part of the discussion, but just a guy like that, he's 31, he's on the fourth line projected.
0: The only reason I bring it up is, like, you need a center that's of a higher caliber than him.
1: Yeah.
0: That's what this team needs. You're ready to roll here. You got two really good goaltenders. Wallstad's probably your guy, so maybe that's how they could find some money. They could find the taker for Gustafson at some point, if you believe in Wallstad being the guy, because he's got great value for another year. So, how do you play this? If you didn't go out and get McCarron and sign him to that contract, you'd have another $3.3 million to play with to add a center that can play higher up in your food chain.
1: And then you don't have to let go of a massive piece. You can let go of an intermediate piece.
0: Exactly. So, like I said, I love how aggressive Bill Guerin's been. And now it comes down to, back to the original point here, that Mike Russo has a new piece out here that any online speculation that you might have seen that, oh, hey, it's breaking down, they might be trading Quinn Hughes, it's been called BS. So there's still a negotiation. It's just trying to hammer out what the next contract looks like.
1: I think it was called a little more than BS.
0: Yeah, a little bit. All right, we got to go. Got to take a break because Kenny Walls is going to join us.
1: Oh, yay.
0: Oh, he likes BS. I know he's listening right now. I'm sure he is. Kenny loves BS, right? Loves it. He's going to join us next, talk about the opening of 67's training camp, which happens tomorrow. Back in a moment on The Drive on TSN 1200.

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1: Talk here, giving you an update on the roads. We do have a few collisions to report. One at Baseline east of Merivale, another Bronson at Homewood Avenue, one at Carling at Bayswater, and another one at Days Street at Hunt Club. Now to take a look on your highways. The 417 westbound is slow from Bronson to Pinecrest. The 417 eastbound is backed up from Maitland to Parkdale and from Riverside to Innes. The 174 eastbound has moderate to heavy delay from the split to Montreal Road. 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TSN 1200 weather. Tonight, mainly cloudy with a 30% chance of showers and a low of 12. Tomorrow, a mix of sun and cloud, high of 26, but will feel like 29 with the humidex. Currently, it's partly cloudy and 20 degrees. For TSN 1200, I'm Hannah Toth.
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0: 425. Oh, look at that. On the nose. Oh, now it's 426. I told them 425, and here we are on our next guest. Now, we're not even calling him Noah. This is the dedicated. You know he is Jack for the start of camp.
1: Yes, he is.
0: Nobody loves the Ottawa 67s more than the voice of the Ottawa 67s, the man with the bright suits. I know he was golfing today as well, and he went to the, like, he's connected. We're not even on the phone line. This is going to be crystal clear. Tie line. Kenny, what's going on?
2: Hello, Steve Floyd.
3: Oh, yeah, well, I've still got all this stuff.
0: Wow.
3: I've still got all this stuff sitting here at home from taking it on the road, so I figure I might as well do that to get the crystal clear.
0: Yeah.
3: It's all of plugging in two things, so okay. I went the extra mile for you.
0: All right, how was the golf today?
3: Well, you know what, Steve Floyd?
0: That means it was bad.
3: I had a wonderful time.
0: You get rained on?
3: Yes.
0: Multiple times? Like off and on?
3: A couple times. Yes. Great day out at Equinel for the Sun Scramble.
0: Okay.
3: Colin Zappia and I, who, I don't know if you've noticed that there's a trophy in the broadcast booth with Hannah there right now. We won
0: Somebody
3: the
0: stole
3: Sun
0: it.
3: Scramble.
0: It's gone.
4: It's moved
0: edition.
4: Rooms.
0: It's not there.
4: It's moved rooms. It's down the hall.
3: Oh, that's too bad.
0: I think it's in a janitor's closet down, you know, underneath a bucket.
3: See, it's supposed to be there to show off, but we decided to test our luck and try the A championship of the Sun Scramble.
0: Ah.
3: And we were not great today. Even par.
0: Mm. I think that's not A level.
3: It is
0: even
3: not
0: par's A-level. Not going to cut it.
3: No, a solid 14 birdies.
0: Ah.
3: Had some fun towards the end with
0: make
3: some
0: any
3: flop
0: doubles?
3: Shots and no doubles.
0: No doubles, eh? Okay.
3: No. So that was the round of golf. It was a great day. The Sun Scramble, a great event that Club EG and
0: well, Colin's
3: and
0: a good guy.
3: I
0: got
3: on.
0: To hang out with Colin at least. There you go.
3: Good is all relative.
0: Okay. All right. All right.
3: Compared to you, yes, Lloyd.
0: Yes.
3: It's a miracle of a day.
0: Okay. Well, let's talk some hockey, shall we?
3: Okay.
0: Now you are always working on your sheets for the upcoming season, and begins in earnest tomorrow, really, with camp really getting underway for the Ottawa 67s. So for people that might not have been paying attention as on the day-to-day, minute-to-minute basis that you do on transactions and happenings over the summer, give us the quick and dirty of key departures and jobs up for grabs and different roles for incumbents and maybe some new players.
3: Well, the easiest way to look at it, there's a lot of jobs available down the middle. The 67s losing their top three centers from last year, and Cooper Foster to graduation. He was an overager last year. He aged out of the OHL, is going to St. Lawrence University. Jasper Kuda was drafted this past year and hasn't signed a contract yet, but he's going to UMass this year. He was drafted by the Dallas Stars in the seventh round, and he's going to get an opportunity to play in the NCAA. So that's their top two centers gone. And then I think the most surprising departure may have been Thomas Vandenberg, who, not that he's not skilled, but the fact that he's leaving at 18 years old, having just been drafted by the LA Kings, and he's leaving to go to Providence a year earlier than anticipated. And it's not that he won't be able to handle Providence or that it's not potentially the right move for him. I thought, and I do think that it's maybe sometimes better to dominate and to be a big fish in a smaller pond, be able to go out there and truly dominate. He was really good last year in his first year, 50 points, 25 goals is nothing to sneeze at, but it's not that, hey, this kid's going to have an opportunity down the road to do something special. Having seen it at this level, I would have liked to have seen him for one more year, but he's moving on as well. So the main departures are right down the middle for the Ottawa 67s. You're also losing Sean Kingwell, who is also heading off to the NCAA. He's heading to Princeton. Hard to turn down an opportunity at an Ivy League school for a player and for a person who wants to continue in academics, and I don't blame him for that. And then Frankie Morelli is the other key departure. On the back end, there was a possibility that he could come back as an overager, and he's off to Ohio State for this coming year. There are other departures. Nick Sima and Sam McHugh are the two other overagers, but those are the big ones, and particularly guys right down the middle. It's going to be they're going to have to find some center depth, and they've got some guys from within that they hope may be able to take that role. Nick Whitehead could potentially step his way up, and they acquired Jaden Newton from the Barry Colts during the offseason, who was playing more of a fourth line role with Barry last year on a pretty deep team. I think they hope that he can move up the lineup a little bit and play down the middle. They've also got the likes of Zach Hubin. Philip Ekberg at one point was a center. So they do have options down the middle. It's just a matter of if somebody's going to be able to do that at a high enough level.
4: So even though it's not going to fix their problems down the middle, Brock Cittaroni had a pretty decent rookie season, I would say, after being selected third overall by the 67s. I feel like it's his time now to really step into a bigger role with the team, right, Kenny?
3: Yeah, that's another name that I probably could have mentioned down the middle. He was drafted as a center. He played the majority on the wing just because of the depth that Ottawa had. If he can make a move to the middle, that would potentially fix some things. And you're not wrong in the fact that if he can do that, it would really benefit Ottawa, and it could be his time. A 24-point first season doesn't scream this kid's going to bust out. But when you saw some of the tendencies, the way that he skated, the way that he moved the puck, the relentlessness that he has the ability to play with, there's a little bit of Travis Konecny in there. And it's not the, hey, this is the over point per game rookie sensation that the 67s had, but there's a few tendencies along that path. He's quick. He can absolutely fly when he gets into some open space. I'm intrigued to see what he's able to do this year. He had a really solid first year on a really good team. What's he going to be able to do when he's given a little bit more of a leash and a little bit more opportunity to potentially play with guys a little bit further up in the lineup?
0: In any other season but last season, Jaden Nelson probably would have been the true number one goaltender. But then a special player came in, and Ryder Fedorov has now moved on here. Tell us about the goaltending. Is Jaden Nelson, you know, still with the Ottawa 67s? And you tell me, you know, is anybody, you know, even close to challenging him to be the number one goaltender? Because that was a luxury that the 67s really enjoyed last season by having those two guys. And Fedorov was just unbelievable. Had a terrific season.
3: Yeah, really should have mentioned Ryder Fedorov when talking about some of the departures. That's a key one. He was the goalie of the year, the first rookie goaltender to win that award since in the CHL since Marty Biron. He had a really special year. And yeah, Jaden Nelson, I don't know if I've been as comfortable heading into a new season with a guy who didn't start the majority of the games the year before and is now going to, as I do this season with Jaden Nelson heading in. I think that going into his 19-year-old season, he has all the ability to take this over. And we've had him on the air many times. This is a mature young man going back to when he was 16 years old, winning the CCHL championship with the Navin Grads as the starting goaltender, as the playoff MVP, as the CCHL best goaltender. He did just about everything in a 16-year-old season. Give him a few more years, some experience in the time to adapt to the OHL. I think he did a really good job last year. Could learn quite a bit from Ryder Fedorov as well as teaching Ryder at the same time and kind of learning from each other. And now he should. I think he's going to be in a really good spot to take the reins behind what should be a pretty good team. And every year going into junior hockey, you think you know kind of where a team is going to be at. But now with everything else that's taking place with the NCAA rules and some of the upheaval that teams have had, I think there's a little bit more of a crapshoot to know what teams outside of a market are going to do. But this should be a pretty good 67s team, and they've got the backbone in Jaden Nelson and the defensive core to really do something special this year. And whether they're going to do that remains to be seen. We'll see what the rest of the league looks like. But I think they've got the nucleus of what should be a really competitive team.
4: One of those big defensive pieces, Cohen Ishkokhin, had a phenomenal season last year, and he has one more season before he's off the Penn State. What about him? Like, how much more room does he have to grow?
3: The sky's the limit. I have loved this kid since he came in, and an undersized right shot defenseman coming in at the time 15 years old and looked like he was a 3-year OHL vet. And that's not hyperbole or hyperbole, as it was known on a former show of ours. He was legit this is a top four guy from 15 years old in one of the best junior hockey league in the world. And he never looked out of place. He's always poised with the puck. Yes, he's a little bit undersized for what NHL teams are looking for right now, but he doesn't back away from anybody. He has got a competitive spirit that is second to none. He's got a really good stick offensively. We saw him put up 53 points last year. How much more is there going to be? You hope he can get a double digits in goals. He had 8 last year. You hope he can improve on that and maybe get up into the point per game area. I don't know if that's going to be his game moving on to the next level. I think he's got to be a puck mover and a solid offensive guy. I think he could be really good this year and put up some really nice numbers and be essentially the number one defenseman on this 67s team that boasts a lot of really good returning defensemen. When you have 7 defensemen returning who played significant games last year or in previous years, that's pretty impressive. You have Caleb Deitch, who's played 119 career games. Andre Rummel played 66 last year with the 67s. Ashkokhin 120. Jack Johnson only got into 10 last year, but Connor Buick's an overager with 65 games. Nolan Jackson, entering into his 19-year-old year, has had a lot of injury time, but he's played 70 career games. And then David Bedkowski, the veteran of the group, at 228. It's a veteran, older defensive core that should be led by this really special NHL draft-eligible player in Cohen Ashkokhin. I'm looking forward to seeing what he can do and how much more he can progress, because from year 1 to year 2, we saw a big step. I'm hoping we see even a bigger step from 2 to 3.
0: So, speaking with Kenny Walls, the voice of the 67s here on TSN 1200, camp opens tomorrow. You've been at this long enough, Kenny. You've seen the cadence of a typical OHL training camp change because of the rule changes in the NCAA. Gone are the days where guys have to be careful about losing their eligibility, can only stay like pretty much a day and have to not be around, or they would be ineligible. Those days are gone. You still have guys at various camps across major junior hockey that they'll miss some time because they're going to be at some NHL rookie camps and then they're going to come back. That still exists. And the fact that, and maybe you'll comment on Vandenberg again, like it doesn't always work out, right? You're allowed to come back, and teams have to be open to that possibility at some point during the season. So with all these variables that I just mapped out here, what is the cadence now of a typical OHL training camp? Are we all still trying to figure that out?
3: A little bit. I think it's been expanded a little bit in different markets. I know some teams they showed up on either Saturday or Sunday, I believe, in Erie. Like, they were really early to get things going, and they'll expand it a little bit. There's some teams who are doing a quote-unquote rookie camp before main camp to bring some of their draft picks in before the rest of their players. For the Ottawa 67s, it's business as usual. They are having medicals and physicals tomorrow, and then Thursday they'll have a 3-on-3 scrimmage or a tournament, which is always entertaining to see some of the small area games. And then a scrimmage on Thursday afternoon, a scrimmage Thursday or Friday morning, and a scrimmage Friday night or afternoon, and that's it. Then they will make their cuts, and that'll be essentially their team. So it's a little bit longer than the 48 hours, but you're not expanding it by very much. These kids still have school to get prepared for. You want to get them settled back into the team if they don't make the Ottawa 67s. Settled back into the team that they're going to be playing the majority, if not all, of the year with. And trying to get them back into a semblance of life and what their life will be for the upcoming hockey season. For teams to keep guys around for 2 weeks and then send them back, knowing that they're not going to be around at all this season, to me, just isn't fair to anybody. You're living out of your suitcase for 2 weeks. You're not being able to get settled in at school, which is starting next week for most kids. Some were this week. Saw a school bus dropping somebody off today. You got to be settled in a little bit, and you don't want to be too disruptive. So I like the way the 67s do it, where it's in, it's out. You know, especially this year, you've got a really good semblance of what your team is going to look like prior to camp. You're settling maybe a spot or two at most, and maybe some internal competition, but typically that will get sorted out through the rest of your preseason before the regular season starts. That's when that'll get settled out. So I don't like keeping a lot of the kids who don't have much of a chance around for too long. These scouts have watched them long enough. An extra day and a half on the practice ice isn't going to make too much of a difference.
4: I feel like with the new NCAA rules, and you're seeing a lot of ins and outs with the 67s now, and that on top of the, of course, overagers leaving. Is there a new face that you can kind of introduce fans to early that can be your early candidate for being a big impact player in their first year with the 67s?
3: Well, somebody, I mentioned his name earlier, somebody who wasn't around a lot last year, Jack Johnson on the back end. If he gets an opportunity to play on a regular basis, I think he could be an impactful player. He's a big kid. He moves really well. He had a really good year with the Navin grads last year, put up 30 points from the back end in his rookie season in just 44 games. And he didn't look out of place coming up to the OHL. If he gets an opportunity to play a regular shift, he could be an impact player. I don't know if there's anybody else coming in that's going to have a big impact. A guy like Reed Hayes played a handful of games last year, put up 3 points in 4 games with the 67s. I don't know what his leash is going to be, if he's going to get an opportunity to play a little bit further up in the lineup. One guy that I haven't mentioned in a very long time, was released by the team last year, went to try out with the Barrie Colts. He's back for camp this year, is Chase Yanni. He's a former third round pick of the Ottawa 67s and at one point looked very promising as a prospect. It didn't work out for him in his 17 and 18 year old season as much as he would have liked. So he's back as a 19 year old again, trying to make the team and have a big impact. Had a really good year last year in the OJHL. And if he can provide a little bit of scoring, depth scoring, some feistiness, that could really help out the 67s. I just don't know if there's anybody new that is going to make a massive impact. A guy like Colby Coombe is the one guy who's signed who could be playing a fairly regular shift. But I don't know who's going to be making the team, to be quite honest with you. You know, I think that maybe one 16-year-old from this past draft is going to make it. Andrew Lauren, their first-round pick, has yet to be signed. I'd say that he has the best chance of making the team. But then you've got Hannu Pakkilin, who was a second-round pick. He's extremely skilled from what I've heard. I don't know whether he's going to be starting the year with the Ottawa 67s, which is very uncommon for years gone by. But I think it's starting to be the new normal for 16-year-olds not to be playing at the OHL level in their first year of eligibility, just getting a look here and there and then really establishing themselves as 17 and 18-year-olds before, like we've seen, probably heading off to the NCAA.
0: All right, real quick. This text
3: real
0: came
3: quick.
0: In.
3: Yeah, sure.
0: Yeah.
3: Oh, no.
0: Yeah, yeah. Matt has texted into the show. He's going to read the text, and you have to answer. It's not too late, Matt. It's not too late. Can you ask Kenny to make a prediction? Then we can call him Kenny Crystal Balls Walls. So I think Matt wants to know, where do you think the 67s will finish in the regular season?
3: It's a great question. I think that they're good enough to be in the top half of the Eastern Conference. Without seeing what anybody else has or who has shown up to camp or how things lay out, I'll say I think they win the division. That remains to be seen because I've mentioned it a number of times on Twitter, but the Brantford Bulldogs, and I'm just going to double check my notes here. I believe have brought in 7 new defensemen to their roster during the offseason. They have brought in 15 forwards signed into their organization or acquired.
0: So they're a box of chocolates.
3: You don't, I don't know how you would ever know what you're going to get. It's, so I want to say that Ottawa is going to be good, but if that group in Brantford gels and other groups around the league can gel, then maybe they've got an opportunity. If they don't, and what happens when you bring together 30 new kids into an organization typically, there's not a whole lot of success. So we'll see what that experiment does in Brantford. But right now, I'd say that Ottawa should be near the top of the table.
0: All right, we'll leave it there. And as we leave, just after you hang up with us here and you put the equipment away, scold yourself. You win you win the Media Cup and you think you can go A division in the real deal? Come on.
3: I know.
0: Wake up.
3: I asked where would I be? Hey, I don't need that from you right now. I asked Jamie Ryan, where would you place us? Because I don't have a handicap. I play 3 rounds a year.
4: Yes.
3: And I should not be in the A.
0: Uh-huh.
3: But Jamie Ryan said, yeah, you're probably
0: Jamie's
3: in the A.
0: He's a nice guy. He's being too nice.
3: I don't want to be in the A. If he said B, I would have been happier.
0: Oh,
3: that would have been fine.
0: He's just being nice.
3: But he
0: to
3: said,
0: you.
3: How's that being nice?
0: You should have seen right through it. Oh, yeah, Kenny, if there was AAA, you'd be in that. See you, Kenny.
3: I don't like you right
0: thanks
3: now.
0: Thanks for coming on.
3: I'm
0: appreciate
3: glad
0: it.
3: I don't have to see
0: all right,
3: you
0: have fun tomorrow
3: time.
0: Morning. Thanks for the tee up.
3: Thanks,
0: we'll
3: Kenny.
0: Talk to you soon.
3: Okay, see you guys.
0: Bye-bye. Kenny Wallace, back in a moment here on The Drive on TSN 1200.

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1: Kanatoth here giving you an update on the roads. We do have a couple collisions to report. One at Days Street at Hunt Club, another at Walkley at Russell Road, and finally one at Hazeldine west of Eagleston. Now to take a look at your highways. B-417 westbound is slow from Bronson to Pinecrest. B-417 eastbound is backed up from Maitland to Parkdale and from Riverside to Innes. B-174 eastbound has moderate to heavy delays from the split to Montreal Road. This week at Adonis, boneless strip loin steak is only $14.99 a pound. 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PSN 1200 weather. Tonight, mainly cloudy with a 30% chance of showers and a low of 12. Tomorrow, a mix of sun and cloud, high of 26, feeling like 29 with the humidex. Currently, partly cloudy and 20 degrees. For TSN 1200, I'm Hannah Toth.
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0: 93. Welcome back to it. It is The Drive on TSN. 1200. Thanks to Kenny Walls, teeing things up for us tomorrow. Medicals tomorrow. And then every camp does. I don't care if it's junior hockey, it's NHL. Like, it's been years now, but it used to be not the case. Camps would be longer. You'd show up. Players go through the medicals. All right. Now we're going to split it up into groups, and you're going to skate here, and you're going to skate there. And it would be like number of days before a semblance of a scrimmage. And now everybody's like, all right, let's go. We're doing a 3-on-3. We're having a full scrimmage. Everybody gets right down to it, because in today's day and age, you better be in shape. I don't care if you're playing junior hockey, professional hockey. You don't come to camp to like, well, get off the summer weight. If you're not in shape, it's not going to go well for you.
1: There's someone who is in shape.
0: You are expected. We are playing right away. Let's go.
1: Yeah, someone who is in shape and who is ready. And it's that, and it's a lot of uncertainties just in junior hockey in general, like with the NCAA and where are guys going, and what's the next step for a lot of these guys. It's so, even to a couple years ago, it's so different.
0: I am fascinated, though. I'm doing the air quotes, in shape. It's not like guys show up when they say they're out of shape. It's just like, it's not where you need to be.
1: They're not in game shape.
0: It's not where you're, and I'm going to bring up an NHL example. I am so curious to see what kind of summer, I'm going off the page here. We haven't even talked about this, that Matvei Michkov had.
1: Oh yeah.
0: Because he showed up last year and he wasn't in great shape. He was not in the shape the team expected him to be in. And everybody was hard on him. The coaching staff was hard on all of it. And that's the way it was. And for the Philadelphia Flyers, who, boy, they surprised a lot of people with the season that they ended up having and squeaking in and all that. And we know the coach is not going to put up with that. So, and they need him to be an impact player. And everything, I wonder if that was a growing up lesson for him.
1: I think it is.
0: It should be.
1: Yeah.
0: Because if you show up a year later and it's the same story, oof. Better not be.
1: Goodbye, Philly.
0: Better not be.
1: Yeah, he's a talented player. Real talented player, and we've seen it against Ottawa. Mm-hmm. I remember going to the game 2 years ago when he scored the overtime winner against Linus Olmark, and that was just one of those games where the Flyers had 5 goals on 20 shots, and Ottawa had 4 goals on 40-something shots, and could have used a save on those. But Michkov's a good player, and it sucks with him not coming to camp fully in shape. It'd be nice, of course, get in shape, but he also didn't play his right side for a while, half the year, and he's a player who I really would expect to make a jump.
0: Okay, it just dawned on me here, we're with Noah Luden. Phillies fan.
1: Yeah.
0: Eagles fan.
1: Yeah.
0: Sixers fan.
1: Yeah.
0: Sens fan.
1: Yeah.
0: Are the Flyers a pseudo second team for you? Because you're a Philly sports guy for whatever reason.
1: Yeah.
0: Yeah.
1: No, so yeah, the Flyers, the Sens are definitely number one by a large margin. Uh-huh. The reason I'm a Philadelphia person, my whole mother's side of the family is all from Philadelphia.
0: Okay.
1: So they're Philly sports people.
0: So this is adding up. This
1: so
0: makes
1: if
0: sense.
1: I'm watching football or basketball or baseball, I am not of the ilk that subscribes himself to Toronto sports teams are Canada's team, and because they're in Canada, I should cheer for them.
0: Is your favorite sports movie Rocky?
1: No. No, I don't watch a ton of sports movies, but Rocky's good. I like Rocky. But for me,

0: Toronto, like the Blue Jays, they're a Toronto sports team. When I think of Toronto sports teams, I think of the Maple Leafs. And I don't like the Maple Leafs or their fans. So I'm not going to then say that I'm also a Blue Jays fan when most of the Maple Leafs fans are Blue Jays fans and it's a Toronto sports team. If it was the Canada Blue Jays, all right. But it's not. I'm from Ottawa. I'm not from Toronto.
1: It's going to be rough for you.
0: So, yeah, I know. So I've picked the Philly sports on the other side. But for hockey, like when the Sens were out of the playoffs, I wasn't cheerleading for the Flyers against the Hurricanes, but I was cheering for them. I was hoping they'd win.
1: Yeah, you're always, if you're watching sports, and I think a lot of us, we watch sports and you don't have a favorite team involved. You watch it because you want to see a good game.
0: Yeah.
1: And you like sports.
0: Yeah.
1: But eventually, for whatever reason, you're going to pick a side in that moment in that game.
0: Of course.
1: And usually it's the underdog if you don't care. Mm-hmm. But if you've got that family connection, okay, I can totally understand that.
0: The family connection, it's not because I remember I started watching football the year before the Eagles won the Super Bowl. So Carson Wentz's rookie year was my first year watching.
1: Is that your
0: Eagles
1: story and
0: football.
1: You're sticking to it?
0: You're not going to say
1: you started cheering after they won the Super Bowl?
0: No, definitely.
1: Okay, because we have a history of people that have worked on this radio station that cheer for teams after they win a championship.
0: Oh, man.
1: And they switch allegiances.
0: No, so my first football, I watched a couple of Super Bowls, but my first Eagles thing that I watched was the draft. Carson Wentz getting drafted by the Eagles, second overall. In 2016, then I watched that season. They were good until they weren't. It was one of those things where they need to win like one more game to make the playoffs and just kind of fell apart. And then the second season they came in. The rest is history. Wentz was amazing until he wasn't. And yeah, and so, but then I watched baseball and same thing with the Phillies. Like I watched them. They were bad for a while. They were. I think I started watching baseball in like 2015, 16.
1: Okay, now with the Sixers, did you trust the process?
0: No, I didn't. There's too many sports for me to get too into basketball. Like, it's definitely number four. But last year, I really started paying more attention to them. I knew they drafted a young guy, VJ Edgecombe, and I'm, again, definitely not a basketball fanatic.
1: Made some noise this offseason.
0: But, yeah, of course, They have the crazy upset win over the Celtics in the playoffs. Then in the off season, they bring in LeBron, they bring in Jaylen Brown. So it's looking good there. But I'm not someone who's like, oh, I'm such a I endured so much pain for the process for the Sixers. Like, I don't know, followed
1: this
0: trend.
1: We gotta go, but this has become an interview Noah about his Philadelphia sports fandom. Greg wants to know, have you ever watched Invincible?
0: No,
1: didn't see it. Okay,
0: no, nope.
1: True story. Walk on to the Eagles.
0: Yeah.
1: Mark Wahlberg.
0: Oh, there you go.
1: All right.
0: I'm just not a big sports movie guy. Like, I don't.
1: Okay.
0: I'm not in tune.
1: As an Eagles fan?
0: Yeah.
1: You should probably watch that
0: that's
1: movie.
0: That's on the list. It's on the list.
1: All right. Gotta go. Take a break. We're gonna, play you, Hoyt Stanley in the 5 o'clock hour. He was a guest on TSN Mornings. Sens prospect entering his first full professional season. He signed a tryout agreement after his college season wrapped up at the end of last season, played a few games with the Belleville Senators, scored a goal. He's a big right shot D that he's got a chance. I'm not saying this, a chance to make it to the NHL. And they signed into his entry-level contract, and he's starting his first full pro season. And he's going to be a part of the rookie tournament coming up across the river in a couple of weeks. We'll get to that at the 5 o'clock hour as we continue on The Drive on TSN 1200.

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18: I'm Emma Kelly with the news on TSN 1200 for 580 CFRA. Canada is increasing tariffs on American steel and aluminum products from 25% to 50% in retaliation for the United States imposing tariffs on nearly $28 billion of Canadian goods. Ottawa says it's matching the dollar amount of the U.S. tariffs, but the list does not include all of the same items targeted by President Donald Trump. During today's announcement, Industry Minister Melanie Joly told Canadians they should buy domestic products.
19: This morning, I had the chance to talk with many associations of retailers to really have them on board to make sure that at your grocers, at your local shop, that you understand what are the Canadian products. And I have their support to make sure that's the case. And we will push them to make sure that that's the case.
18: The government also announced a $7.5 billion aid package for Canadian businesses impacted by the U.S. trade war. Among the measures are new loan programs for businesses and more flexibility to apply for employment insurance. And continuing with Canada and the U.S., U.S. President Donald Trump said he's considering changing the name of Lake Ontario amid the ongoing trade disputes. Trump made the comments this morning on Truth Social, saying he's considering changing the name to Lake America. This isn't the first time the president renamed a body of water. The Gulf of Mexico was changed to the Gulf of America, which is now reflected on Google Maps. And finally, iconic country music superstar Dolly Parton has passed away at the age of 80. Parton was known for her hits and her philanthropy over the course of her more than 60-year career. Here's Parton talking about what success means to her from a 1982 ABC News exclusive interview with Barbara Walters.
20: For me, the Dolly Parton star is accomplishing every possible thing that I can. I want to mean something. I don't want to just be some joke. I don't want to be the all-American joke, you know, just with the boobs and the hair and the tight belts or the whatever. I want to be a meaningful, artistic, you know, person.
18: And our update from Newstalk 580 CFRA, I'm Emma Kelly with the news on TSN 1200.
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0: Well, I gotta say, when I came in here, we're getting ready, we're doing the show. I didn't think we'd be playing a lot of Dolly Parton. We have. Miss the News, Dolly Parton passing away at the age of 80. Just the news coming out just before 2 o'clock this afternoon. Hannah's been paying tribute throughout the day to the now late great Dolly Parton. All right, well, let's get to what we've teed up here. The prospect tournament's coming your way, and for the first time in a long time, it's back in the area as the Ottawa Senators are hosting this year, and it's going to be at the Slush Puppy Center just across the river. Gets underway in a couple of weeks. Many of the players and prospects are already in town, including Hoyt Stanley. He's a draft pick of the Sens, just wrapped up his career at Cornell. He's originally from BC, 6'3", right shot D, and he joined JR and Hammer this morning.
1: Hoyt Stanley, fourth-round draft pick of the Sens back in 2023. Spent 3 years at Cornell University. At the end of last season, turned pro with Belleville, got in 6 games and scored his first goal. And he's getting ready for the new hockey season, including being part of the Sens Prospect Tournament coming up in mid-September. And Hoyt's set to join us now on the Gabriel Pizza Hotline. How are you doing this morning, Hoyt?
2: I'm good. How are you? Thanks for having me.
1: Thanks for getting up. 8:15 in the morning. What time do you typically get up? I know it's you're working out, getting ready for the next season. But what's a usual wake up time for you?
2: Probably around 6:47. So
1: okay,
2: not too bad.
1: Okay, yeah. All right. You take any days off?
2: Try not to take too many. Maybe a couple of Sundays. But
1: okay, that's about it. All right, you're back in Ottawa. How long have you been back in Ottawa?
2: I just got here Sunday night. I went to back to Cornell from Vancouver for a few days and grabbed some of my stuff out of a storage locker from my old teammates, and then I'm here now till rookie camp.
1: How much of your stuff at Cornell was still left from what you hoped would be there? Did anything get lifted?
2: A few things went missing, I think, but all the important stuff I think was still there. But
1: okay.
2: Filled my car to the brim, so.
1: Yeah, okay, there you go. All right, yeah, you mentioned Vancouver, which is home, where you do some of your work in the summer. I know that you typically have trained in the past with Connor Bedard. Were you on the ice when he got injured earlier in the offseason?
2: No, I wasn't on the ice that day. I think I was away, but it's pretty unfortunate situation, but I think he's rehabbing hard and should be back. Better than ever, so
1: yeah.
2: I'm excited for him.
1: Typically, who are some of the guys that you train with in Vancouver in the off season?
2: Yeah, I'm pretty lucky to have a good group there. Like, I'm on the ice lots with guys like Macklin, Celebrini, Bedard, and Ken Johnson. Like, there's a lot of good players there. Even Gavin McKenna came out for a couple of weeks, so there's a lot of kind of become a little bit of a hot spot, I think, for training, so it's nice to be able to compete against those guys and kind of see where you stack up.
1: Yeah, I was gonna say, you're talking about probably the three best young forwards in the entire NHL, and you're going up against them day after day after day. What's that like?
2: It's good. It's challenging, but I wouldn't want it any other way. I think playing against guys like that and just kind of learning how to defend against those guys, and if you're able to do it, then yeah, like you said, three of the best players, so it helps you improve your game too.
1: Talking to Sens prospect Hoyt Stanley, headed for a workout at CTC this morning. So let's talk a little bit about your journey since you got drafted by the Sens back in 2023. You spent 3 years at Cornell, where you were committed to. How did your game evolve? How did you evolve as a person? And you're living away from home for the first time and playing university hockey.
2: Yeah, I thought Cornell was a great overall experience. Like, I think played 3 years there, and I think every year our team was very competitive, like always in the, I think, top 10 of the rankings, so I was always competing for, divisional championships and in the national tournament playing in big games against great schools. So I think, my game, I think there, like, I think in junior hockey, I was a little more of a offensive defenseman in the BCHL. And then once I got to Cornell, kind of, really had to hone in on my defensive game. The coach there was around for like 30 years, and that was a big part of, the way he thought about hockey and taught hockey, was kind of like defense, defense first, defense leads to offense. So definitely thought I made big strides in improving my defensive game. I was able to run the power play my final year too, but I think my production could have been a little better all 3 years, but I think I'm happy with where my game's at and how I've improved.
1: Is there a defenseman that you know, a right shot guy maybe, or just a defenseman in general that you, at the NHL level, that you look at and you try to pattern your game at, or you think you play a similar game to?
2: I think there's a few different guys. I think when I watch a lot of hockey, I just kind of try to see different things guys do and take little skills away from each guy. But I think like someone like Josh Manson sometimes, like he's a big right-handed defender that plays defense first. But there's a few different guys around the league that I love watching. Obviously like McCarr and Hughes, not that I can do stuff they do, but they're just fun to watch. And I think I still have a little more offense that I can add to my game at the next level too.
1: For you to eventually make it to the NHL, like I'm sure that you hope to do, what do you think that you need to improve on the most?
2: I think it's just going to be a mix of a few different things. Like I think playing against grown men now, like you're always going to have to be getting stronger and faster, even though I think those are like attributes of mine, but just to keep improving on those and keeping them at a high level. Just like, I think something I can work on too is just my offensive confidence/positioning, I'd say is one thing.
1: When you jumped to Belleville at the end of last year, you played six games. How big of a jump did you find it from playing, in the Ivy League with Cornell to playing professional hockey?
2: I think it was definitely a good experience being there. I think, just playing against guys, like everyone at that level, obviously they're pro hockey players, like they're just a little bit better at everything, I'd say, like a little, definitely like playing against smarter players, bigger guys and stuff, but also at the same time you're playing with guys that have played a lot of hockey and are really smart hockey players, so I think some stuff came a little easier and some stuff obviously like playing against grown men was more challenging.
1: Right. Hoyt Stanley, Sens Prospects, is our guest. I was just reading up a little bit on you. You were a forward until you were about 15 years old. What made you change? Was it your choice? Dad's choice? Coach's choice? Why did you change positions?
2: I think primarily is because I went to school called, like a prep school called St. George's in Vancouver, and they needed defensemen on the top team. So I was like, I guess I'll have a better chance of making the team as a D-man. So I switched for that year, and I always skated a little bit better, backwards, I think, naturally, so just tried it out that year and felt I was a little more natural at it, so just stuck with it.
1: Yeah, do you miss scoring goals?
2: a little bit. I try to score a little more than I try to score a little more these days, but
1: yeah.
2: Definitely.
1: Do you have any like sellies in your, like, you know, because you don't, you know, as a defenseman, you don't get a chance to score as many goals. You have a few in your back pocket. You're ready to break out down in Belleville this year?
2: I think I'm more just reactionary when it goes in. I don't know.
1: Okay.
2: Maybe if I'm feeling hot on a hot streak or something, I'll have one loaded up.
1: There you go. Are you you score a goal and you go jump into the glass? Is that a Hoyt Stanley move or is that a little over the top?
2: I think it depends how big the goal is, maybe.
1: Okay. All right.
2: It definitely could be possible.
1: Yeah. Okay. All right. That makes a whole lot of sense. I wanted to ask you a little bit of background because, You're well known in, in the Barstool world for a pretty interesting reason for your first name. So let's start with how you acquired the first name Hoyt, because, you know, there aren't a lot of people, certainly nowadays, that have the first name Hoyt. It's a bit of an old school name. So take us through, because there's a story here about how you acquired your first name.
2: Yeah. I think the story goes, like, my dad was telling me this, that I was named after my great-grandfather, Hoyt, but he didn't realize when he was naming me that my great-grandfather was only named Hoyt because his dad lost in a game of cards to someone named Judge Hoyt, so I had to name his kid after Judge Hoyt. So I guess technically my name was from a lost gamble or a lost bet. But
1: so like, poker? Are we talking poker? And how many, like, we're talking great-grandfather, so how many... What years are we talking about?
2: I think it was poker. I think it would have been, I mean, it must have been like 100 years ago. I don't know the exact math, but a while ago.
1: So if the story is correct, your great grandfather lost a game of cards, might have been poker or something else, to another guy, and the bet was that you had to name what your child the last name of the loser of the card game?
2: I guess so. I guess that was the deal.
1: Okay. And was your great grandfather a Stanley then? Because Stan, not that I don't like the name Hoyt, by the way, awesome name, very original. But yeah. You come through a lot more Stanleys than Hoyts. So if your great grandfather had won, the other guy would have been a Stanley, and that's a little more common than Hoyt.
2: Yeah, it seems like not the fairest bet, but
1: yeah, okay. So take us through the story with Barstool about how you sort of gained some popularity just again based on your name.
2: Yeah, I think I was in a micro economics class just at Cornell with some of my buddies, and my phone started kind of going off a little bit. There's a bunch of like comments on my Instagram page, and I was just a little confused. Well, I had like a message from, I think, Big Cat, from Barstool, just talking about how they want to have me on the podcast and stuff. So I was a little confused for sure, but I had to like watch back what they were talking about, and they were just talking about the name for some reason. And I just got drafted the year before, so I was one of the first, I guess, points to pop up. So then I guess I've been on three times now. It's like a yearly appearance on one of their podcasts. So
1: yeah,
2: definitely pretty funny.
1: How's the experience been
2: on the podcast?
1: Yeah, exactly.
2: It's been good. I was definitely a little nervous the first couple times, maybe, but
1: yeah, they're like old buds now.
2: I guess. Yeah, they're really nice. Over the phone and everything. So it's been funny. It's been good.
1: And how big a deal does that make you amongst your friends that you're a regular on a big hockey podcast?
2: I don't know about too big of a deal. I think it's just more just not because of my hockey abilities or anything. It's more just how this name something stupid. So
1: yeah.
2: Okay.
1: Hang on now. Your name's not stupid. Don't say that. It's just original. It's original. Just say it that way. All right. I'm sure you spent, part of the summer, you do want to be training, you want to be in your best shape, all that best shape of your life. We hear all the cliches every year when guys come to camp, but you had some downtime too. What was the most fun or the best thing you did all summer?
2: I think the most fun thing I did was probably, I went down to Oregon, on a little family road trip to go see Zach Bryan live in concert. And I'm a big Zach Bryan fan. It was nice to be with the family. So I think that was probably my favorite thing this summer.
1: Nice. Was that like at a football stadium, like 60,000 people or what?
2: Yeah. The Oregon Ducks, football stadium, I think. Yeah. So it was pretty cool.
1: Okay. That does sound pretty cool. What do you like to do in your spare time when you're not thinking about hockey?
2: I think just, I like eating a lot of food, to be honest. Eating food, listening to music, just hanging out with my buddies, playing some pickleball or basketball or something, doing something active.
1: Yeah.
2: It's most.
1: You good? So you like to eat. Are you a good cook?
2: No, not a good cook, actually.
1: Oh, okay.
2: I gotta start cooking more, eating out less probably, to save some money.
1: I was gonna say, okay, so obviously when you're at home, you're eating at home. When you go to university, right, you got the calf, you're all set to go there. Now you've turned pro, you're living in Belleville. The guy I work with, he's going to suggest that you go to Slapshots, which is a big wing place, which is not far from the hockey rink. Okay. He says they're the best wings anywhere. So, that is a go-to if you're desperate. And get the 2 pounds of wings, by the way. You got to make sure you do all of, you like wings?
2: I like wings. I probably shouldn't eat them too much, but maybe on a, maybe after a big game or something.
1: Yeah. There you go. What's the go-to on a wing? What do you like? And don't say honey garlic.
2: Probably just like normal hot wings, I'd say.
1: Like hot or medium hot or just, or mild?
2: Yeah, just medium hot.
1: Just medium. Okay. All right. Yeah. Well, you are going to have to cook some. You're right. Right. You're going to be on your own for the first time. Or are you hoping that you end up rooming with, I'm sure you're going to room with some teammates, that one of them will be a good cook. Is that the hope?
2: Yeah, maybe.
1: Okay.
2: Maybe I'll maybe I'll like do the dishes and they can cook or something and work something out.
1: Okay. As you're kind of going through camp, you know, and you're maybe staying, I don't know what the plan is, to stay at a hotel or whatever until you get settled and you make the team, you got to suss out who the best cook is and make sure that you end up rooming with that guy. That's probably the best move you can make at training camp.
2: Yeah, I'll scout it out.
1: Yeah, there you go. All right, good. Good to catch up with you. Thanks a lot for the time. Really appreciate it. I know that camp is right around the corner. We got the big prospects tournament, which you're going to be a part of over in Gatineau at the Slush Puppy Center on the weekend of September 12th and 13th, so not that far away from the game starting for real. So best of luck in all that, and appreciate your time this morning.
0: Good stuff
2: yeah,
0: there.
2: Thanks a lot.
0: From Hoyt Stanley with JR and Hammer this morning. And JR, have a little bit of fun with him. If you hadn't heard, I'd heard that story before, but just to hear him tell it. So his great-grandfather loses a card game to a guy who's named Hoyt. And so basically the bet was you got to name your kid after the last name of the guy you just lost to.
3: Yeah, that's my first time hearing that story. So I had no idea why his name was Hoyt. And I also didn't know that he was a regular occurring guest on Barstool. But good for him. Seems like a fun kid. And Hoyt, it's a great name.
0: All right. Well, he's already in town. He got into town on Sunday getting set for the rookie tournament, which gets underway in a couple of weeks. Just before we go to break, Canada's having a big first inning.
3: Look at Canada
0: against South Korea, Asia Pacific, already with a 3-0 lead. Still got a couple on.
3: Still
0: and
3: threatening.
0: With two outs. So Canada, the Little League World Series, off to a fine start this afternoon against South Korea. We'll keep you up to date on that. We're back in a moment on The Drive on TSN 1200.

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0: Anna Toth here giving you an update on the roads. We do have a few collisions to report. One at Walkley at Russell Road and the other at Hazeldine west of Eagleton. Now to take a look at your highways, the 417 westbound is slow from Bronson to Pinecrest. The 417 eastbound is backed up from Maitland to Parkdale and from St. Laurent to Ennis. The 174 eastbound has moderate to heavy delays from the split to Montreal Road. 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TSN 1200 weather. Tonight, mainly cloudy with a 30% chance of showers and a low of 12. Tomorrow, a mix of sun and cloud, a high of 26, but will feel like 29 with the humidex. Currently, it's partly cloudy and 20 degrees. For TSN 1200, I'm Hannah Toth.
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0: Canada put up four in the first inning, Noah. 4-0 lead.
1: Love that. And that's against a team that beat him 7-0 in the first game. Good for Canada.
0: There you go.
1: So. Yeah, so it's they were at the top. That was the top of the order. The top of the inning, and now it's bottom one.
0: All right.
1: I guess they're showing the whole South Korea batting order, so I'm assuming that we're now only in the bottom of the first. So imagine 4-0 deficit before we even get to the plate.
0: They'll take it. Obviously, a much better start. It is the bottom of the first as now South Korea's at bat. But the Little League World Series continues, and Canada's off to a nice start against Asia Pacific, represented by South Korea here. All right, that was interesting conversation that we just heard with Hoyt Stanley, Sens prospect defenseman. You and I discussed this a little bit yesterday, whereas the Senators now, with the drafting and developing the last couple of years, because for the longest time, they didn't have a lot coming and closer, if you will. And Hoyt Stanley is a first-year pro entering, but there's definitely potential there. That's one of the players I'll be keeping an eye on once this rookie tournament gets underway, to just see because that's your immediate peer group as you're playing the other teams with similar players in their development. And then he's going to start his first pro season. And boy, if you're 6'3", you skate pretty well. He said he likes to maybe model his game after a guy like Josh Manson a little bit. That's good.
1: Sure.
0: Bring a little nasty.
1: Yeah.
0: If you can. Has some puck skills, has run a power play before. Not that he's definitely. I liked when the conversation turned to that part of it as such a young player. I think he already knows, is like, listen, the defense is such a huge part of the game. Everybody likes offense, even defensemen, right?
1: Yeah.
0: But he says his coaching that he got at Cornell, he's like, he realized, and I think he already understands, if he's going to make it to the NHL, it's not going to be because I'm going to be this high flying guy. I'm not Cale Makar.
1: No.
0: You know, I'm going to have to defend well and be relied upon by my coaching staff, and we'll see where it goes. But that was fun. Interview.
1: Yeah, it's how you stick around, especially in the NHL. You find what you can really contribute at and be good at. And it's one thing to be a fine offensive player, but if you can't defend, you can't defend. And there's not going to be much room for you up in the NHL if you're an okay offensive player and then can't defend. So especially for a guy like Hoyt. Good on him that he's kind of rounding out his game, and that'll be good for the Sens, and they kind of need some defensive prospects down the chute with the looming expansion draft scaring me.
0: Well, they were deeper than they thought that they were towards the end of last season, with guys that had to call up and help out.
1: Yeah.
0: And the injuries came fast and furious.
1: How about the Krotweiler? He was great.
0: Jorian Dolleman came up and played well. Yakimchuk got his opportunity, but he's expected. He's a first-round pick.
1: Yeah.
0: So, and that's the other thing. When we start to look at this blue line, with training camp not that far away, it's just you can see in the Sens brass, I'm sure, and coaching staff mind's eye, it'd be wonderful if Yakimchuk proved he was ready, right? And he's ready to play, and you've got Spence, and you've got Zub, and you've got Yakimchuk, and you've got Sanderson, you got Shabbat, you got Klevin.
1: Yeah.
0: And Matt and Paolo is there. Like, it's, like we've talked about this, like most teams in the salary cap era, it's fine to say that, well, there's jobs open.
1: Are there really?
0: You know, players cut themselves, all the cliches come out, and I understand that, and different things can happen. But oftentimes, guys, usually, if an unexpected player hangs out beyond the end of training camp, then you're telling me there's been an injury along the way, and there's an opportunity, and it's up for that player to take advantage of that opportunity.
1: Yeah.
0: That's usually the case.
1: Yeah, but good for the Sens that that's not really an issue for them. There's not many holes on this roster when you really look at it on paper. I wouldn't call, they could use another top six scoring forward. We all want that. But in terms of real holes on the team, they have a solid bottom six. They have their goaltending tandem.
0: They're strong down the middle.
1: Yeah, very strong down the middle.
0: I like their D.
1: Yeah.
0: And you can talk about losing Brady and where the goal is going to come from. And that's a valid thing. You're going to have to, find some guys to score a little bit more. I understand that, but the way this team's plays, we can have a very short conversation about what do you think about the Ottawa Senators. I'm like, all right, are they going to get some saves?
1: Yeah.
0: Because if they get competent goaltending, I'm not too concerned about this team competing and playing well and being a playoff team. I'm not. It's beyond unforeseen injuries that can always derail a season.
1: Right.
0: But if Linus Allmark and Harrison give them some starts and Marilyn, and they got three guys, but it has to be Allmark. Allmark's supposed to be the number one guy. And through injury and other reasons, not around the team. And when he was playing early last season, wasn't playing that well. It's all going to hinge on your goaltending. Hence, that's not fair, but that's the reality. This team plays, air quotes, the right way. They know their identity. The coaching staff has drilled that in them. I know what a good game looks like from the Ottawa Senators. I know what they look like when they play well and they have a chance to win games. I couldn't say that a number of years ago.
1: No.
0: It was young guys all over the place, coaching staff trying to instill some things. I know what it looks like. We all know what it looks like. And we saw that last year, and the underlying metrics matched up with the eye test. And you know what? I think they're playing better than their record. They're not getting enough saves throughout it. Different things are happening, but a lot of it was the goaltending. So if they can get adequate goaltending, then they should be okay.
1: And there's no reason to think that they won't get the adequate goaltending, seeing how Linus played over the back half of the season and into the playoffs. He was phenomenal. He was making all the saves that he was asked to make, and now it's just a matter of managing.
0: Well, and doing it throughout the course of a whole season.
1: Right.
0: Like, he's never
1: right.
0: played 50 games.
1: Yeah, and then like now you have Ersson.
0: It's still a question mark. It is. Like, it's it is still show me, to me, at least. I know how well he played after when he came back, and that was great, played well in the playoffs, but it's an 84-game season.
1: Yeah.
0: And you don't want to put yourself in a position as a team where they had to play that well down the stretch just to make the playoffs. Like, that was great. It was a fun ride for fans to see them come back. It wasn't quite Hamburglar.
1: No.
0: And like, nothing all over top that, but they had to really step on it.
1: Yeah, they were.
0: And overcome injuries on the back end. And like, if you simulated that in a video game where they were and the injuries they had down the stretch and you played that out another 10 times, how many times did they make the playoffs? Once?
1: Yeah.
0: Right? It was improbable. It was fun, but
1: once
0: that was
1: twice.
0: Improbable.
1: Yeah. No, it was. And they had to play some like 650 hockey or 700 hockey to get in. And then that's what they did. They got in. Really, I'm curious, just kind of brings me back to the head scratching on my end of the Ersson move, where you have a guy in Linus who might start 50, like 5-0, no more games, just because the extra couple games in the season. He might start 50 games. That means you have 34 games to allocate.
0: Minimum, yeah.
1: To other goaltenders. And Ersson hasn't necessarily shown yet. He seems to have something. He hasn't really shown it yet in the NHL level, granted on a worse Philadelphia Flyers team, that he can be that good, solid backup who, you know, over a stretch of a couple weeks or a month might need to be the starter because of injuries or absences or anything like that, right? So,
0: well, his opportunity really came in Philadelphia when the Hockey Canada situation hit and Carter Hart left the team.
1: Yeah.
0: And Ersson moved up the depth chart. And initially, you know, he's still a fairly young guy. They didn't pay a heck of a lot to get him, and it's not like he's making a boatload, and Marilainen was re-signed, and because of that, and they know what it's like to run out of goalies and wonder where, okay, that's why you went out and got James Reimer.
1: Yeah.
0: I wonder if carrying three goalies is on the table to start the season.
1: I really think it should be, just because of the uncertainty around everyone, really. Is Levy going to be able to catch fire again and get back to his form in 24-25.
0: Because he needs waivers now.
1: Yeah, and I don't necessarily want to lose him on waivers. Yeah. Is Ersson really able to grasp the full backup role, or does he need help from Levy? Is Linus going to be healthy this year? Every goalie has questions, and so I feel like holding three, especially for a team that last year had to sign James Reimer when they were getting pounded 8-2 after pulling Levy, putting Mad Sogard in the second period. He allows five goals. They re-pull Sogard and put Levy back in the net. right then is when we learned about James Reimer. And that was borderline embarrassing. And you can't have something like that happen again.
0: So we say this each and every year as well. And every team's fan base are looking at their roster. You get towards the end of a training camp. And it does. It gets overblown. It's like, oh, no, can't lose that guy in waivers. And the reality is most guys make it through.
1: Yes, they do.
0: Most guys do. But the Senators might be, you would think, a little cognizant and a little gun shy. Like, it will, on paper, you would think it would be Merrill Lynam. So we see what camp looks like. But it's going to be a competition between Merrill Lynam and Harrison, who's going to be the backup.
1: Yeah.
0: But let's say it's Merrill Lynam. Do you, even though you think he probably gets through, it's the right time to try to get guys through because there's so many guys, the market's flooded with cuts and guys going on waivers. Would you roll the dice knowing how thin you are in your overall depth chart in goal? Would you do that? And with players, they lost Donovan Cibrango on waivers early in the season. They thought they'd get him through.
1: Yep.
0: They lost him. Usually you get it, but it was a perfect storm. Florida had lost a few guys to injury. All right, we need a D. And he stuck. And he ended up, and that's it. The rest is history.
1: And that's a guy who, in a sense, could have used down the stretch last year with all of their defensive issues and injuries. That was tough having to force some guys up. But even though they all played valiantly and they played well, it would have been nice to have Dono up there and just Donovan up there. Not to be confused with Jordan Donovan. But Cibrango up there to just a little bit more experience and a little more like awareness of Travis Green's system.
0: Yep.
1: But it's
0: tough. Depth right away from the start of the season. Unfortunately,
1: who even is their fourth goalie right now? Is that Parsons?
0: Well, Kevin Riedler has signed, and you got Jackson Parsons. Yeah,
1: that's
0: the only issue. Other signed goalie that they have signed is Lucas Beckman, who's playing in Cape Breton. He's at their camp right now.
1: Right.
0: So he's a junior hockey goaltender, but he is a signed player. Like emergency grade, we've seen that at times over the years where a junior hockey goaltender has to get called up because big club has just ran out of guys.
1: It's happened.
0: But that's the thing. The Senators think they have three NHL goaltenders, and usually you don't want to have to carry three. You want to have somebody playing at your minor league level team.
1: Yeah, but exactly.
0: The way it's configured for them right now, and they're out of waiver options with Merrill Lynam. So anyways, be curious to see what they do. Oh, the other thing I wanted to mention before we end this segment, did you see the story today that Minnesota hired their e-bug? And so the way the e-bug's going to work, it's not a salary cap guy. It's not even a guy that's officially on the books, but it's an employee. It's got to be you hire a guy as a full-time employee for the team, and that's your e-bug.
1: Okay.
0: And there's criteria. You cannot have played pro. You cannot have played at certain level of hockey for a number of years. So the guy they hired played at North Dakota a number of years ago,
1: okay,
0: a little bit, but he's also an employee in their analytics department.
1: Wow.
0: And he's also the e-bug.
1: There we go.
0: And the other thing, Chris Johnson reported this afternoon, which is interesting. All e-bugs have to wear 00. That's the number on every team.
1: That is so fun.
0: If they come into the game, what's my number? 00.
1: 00. I love that. But it makes sense.
0: Interesting.
1: The David Ayers stories are fun, and the Scott Fosters of the world, but I think it's the smarter way to go to have someone to your team.
0: But I think it's also smart by Minnesota, and I wonder if other teams are doing this in a similar fashion.
1: Mm.
0: We're hiring you to work for the hockey club.
1: Mm-hmm.
0: You're gonna have a main job with us. And this guy's working in their analytics department. But oh, by the way, part of your portfolio is if we need you to play goal that night, guess what? You're in.
1: Yeah, imagine on one day you're just analyzing statistics, and on the next night Quinn Hughes is behind you directing traffic. Kirill Kaprizov's running a curl all the way up the wing there.
0: That was your Monday to Friday. Ah, same old, same old. Yeah. Oh yeah, there was this. I did play in the NHL last night.
1: Yeah.
0: All right, we gotta go. Take a break. One final segment. Straight ahead here on The Drive on TSN 1200.
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0: Canatoth here, giving you an update on the roads. We do have two collisions to report, one at Walkley at Russell Road and the other at Hazeldine west of Eagleson. Now to take a look at your highways for the final time tonight. The 417 westbound is slow from Bronson to Pinecrest, and the 417 eastbound is back up from Maitland to Parkdale and from St. Laurent to Innes. The 174 eastbound has moderate to heavy delays from the split to Montreal Road. Needing an oil change or maintenance check? Drop into Mr. Lube Plus Tires. No appointment needed before you hit the road this summer. Mr. Lube Plus Tires, celebrating 50 years. TSN 1200 weather. Tonight, mainly cloudy with a 30% chance of showers and a low of 12. Tomorrow, a mix of sun and cloud, high of 26, but will feel like 29 with the Humidex. Currently, it's partly cloudy and 20 degrees. For TSN 1200, I'm Hannah Toth.
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0: Great BC Lions coming to town Sunday night.
1: Would have liked to play BC in the first half of the season before they went on this four-game heater.
0: Eh? Yeah, that would have been nice. Yeah.
1: Instead, they played Montreal three times. And
0: the Red Blacks could use a bit of an easier spot on the bingo card.
1: Yeah.
0: Right now.
1: Big time.
0: Unfortunately, that's not the way it's going to roll here. So that's tomorrow's show. I'll be back here for the drive with Mr. Jakubek, who will have many things to say. And I'm just... We've talked about the Jim Popp news here. I know that there's going to be more change here with the Red Blacks, and Dave Naylor is pretty plugged in, has been saying expect there's going to be a lot of changes.
1: Yeah.
0: The whole Jim Popp hire and the nature of it right now, and he's going to be advising Mark Doughty, and they're evaluating anything. Honestly, the only thing that I know, Ryan Dinwiddie's not going anywhere.
1: No.
0: Don't you get the sense other than that? This is going to be a very experienced person coming in, fresh set of eyes. It's like going to look at things the back half of this season. Then they're going to be making decisions like this. This is like hiring the consultant to come in and to have a look at your company.
1: Yeah.
0: And see what changes you might need to make. That's what this feels like.
1: And there's a lot of changes that need to be made. But Dinwiddie's part of the change. He's part of the new.
0: Yes. Well, and Pop has hired him twice.
1: Yeah.
0: In previous incarnations of his CFL life.
1: So he likes him a little bit.
0: There you go. Anyways. Good job, Noah.
1: Thank you.
0: You'll be back tomorrow. We'll be talking to you as well from that side of the glass.
1: Yeah.
0: Enjoy your evening.
1: A cooler room over there.
0: Yeah, yeah. Yeah, we got the door wide open here and the fan going. Hannah and Carter been over there basking in beautiful air conditioning and just having a grand old time. Yeah. All right, that'll do it for us. As mentioned, best of hour from TSN Mornings. Following us again at 7. Then we'll have some overdrive, some Rich Eisen later this evening. The morning show back tomorrow with JR and Hammer bright and early at 6. And then myself, AJ, and Noah will return for the next edition of The Drive tomorrow afternoon at 2 on TSN 1200.
1: Bye, everybody.
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12: So it's been a while, I think, since the Sens have, I believe, hosted one of these, but they'll be hosting. So they've got so it's Winnipeg, Montreal, and Toronto. Each of the four teams will play two games. Ottawa will play Toronto and Montreal, their prospects, on the Saturday and Sunday. That's coming up the weekend of September 12th and 13th over at the Slush Puppy Center. So Hoyt Stanley will be a part of that. He's going to come on the show next hour. He was a fourth-round draft pick of the Sens a couple of years ago out of the BCHL, went and played at Cornell for 3 years. And then one of the things I want to find out is apparently he graduated, I believe, in 3 years. I think he's got his degree.
13: So this is a smart dude, too.
12: Business degree.
13: Oh, he is going to lay waste to you today.
12: Went to an Ivy League school.
13: Hello.
12: Oh, no, he's got way more brains than I do. anyway, we'll talk. And we'll talk about the his very unique first name.
13: Hoyt.
12: You don't find a lot of Hoyts these days. Hoyt is kind of an old school name. But he's got a very interesting story about how he acquired his first name and about, why Hoyt and how he's come to prominence. You follow Barstool at all?
13: Really?
12: He became a bit of a legend.
13: Can you name another Hoyt?
12: Yes, Hoyt Wilhelm was an old baseball pitcher. That's all I got. Not a lot of Hoyts.
13: No.
12: One other thing about Hoyt Stanley, the Sens prospect, when Sean Donovan was working with the on the Sens development team and worked with the prospects, he mentioned more than a few times how much that he thinks that Hoyt Stanley, and this is from when he was first drafted and then working with him for a couple of years when he was doing that job, really thinks that this guy has the potential. And again, we're talking about a fourth round draft pick. It's more miss than hit at that stage of the draft, but that this guy as a right shot defenseman had the potential that maybe he might be one of these, you know, lower round draft picks that could break through.
13: He's just turned pro.
12: He just turned pro, played in Belleville at the end of last year. So again,
13: got himself a goal too in the six games with the B-Sens.
12: He's got a ways to go, but Donovan Dono always spoke pretty highly. He always mentioned him you know, maybe a little bit more so than some of the other guys that were a little further down the food chain.
13: But this is what you want to see in Belleville and in the Sens organization. You want to see hopefuls, really. You want to see some diamonds in the rough.
12: Yeah.
13: You want some players to watch.
12: That's been sadly lacking the last few years.
13: Yeah, exactly. Right? So enjoy it. This is it. You bring in some professionals, right? You insulate it. You bring in some professional hockey players that, you know, maybe could get called up if you're on a two-way whatnot, but a lot of them are just on pro deals. And you see what you got. But this is, you're finally seeing some of these players from these drafts step into Belleville. And it's great.
12: Yeah, they signed a bunch of...
13: Belleville could be a pretty solid team this year.
12: They signed some good veteran pros. And I'm talking about old guys, but
13: no.
12: and a couple of guys who potentially, if the Sens have some injuries,
13: some fringe guys,
12: yeah,
13: fringe
12: could actually
13: NHLers.
12: Be NHL. Philip Tomasino would be the biggest example of a guy who, you know, has played a bunch of NHL games, who they signed, who's got the potential of, you know, again, if he has a good start in Belleville or there's some injuries, he could be a guy to watch. Phil Tomasino.
13: That's what you want to see, right? And the B-Sens have had some tough times here lately in the last couple of years. And there's always been a, you know, one or two players to watch, but I think moving forward here for Sens fans and fans in Belleville, you're going to have four or five names to watch here in the coming years.
12: So I just jumped on the FanDuel app to kind of look at, cause they've already posted stuff for the coming NHL season. What do you think is the Sens over under total for points for this coming season?
13: So the line is being set. They finished last year with.
12: So last year they finished with 99 points. Season before, they finished with 97 points. Last two years, they made the playoffs. Season before that, well, a bunch of years before that, they were no good.
13: No.
12: So since they become decent, 97 and 99 points the last two years.
13: Well, FanDuel, they're not doing a whole bunch of research here. They're seeing the departure of Brady Tkachuk, and they're pretty much, I would think, they're knocking off, I'm going to go with 6 points on that. So I will put it at 93.5, 92.5, something there.
12: What do you?
13: 93.5.
12: 93.5? Low. 95.5.
13: Okay.
12: That's what they've set the Sens over under at for points for the coming season. So you're right. They've knocked a couple of points off, but maybe not as much as you would suspect. You know who else is predicted for 95.5 points? The Leafs.
13: Oh, really?
12: The Leafs are at 95.5. The Habs are at 98.5 right now. On the FanDuel points total.
13: I get the Habs, the Leafs. Is that kind of high for the season that they had last year?
12: A lot of belief in.
13: I know that.
12: Gavin McKenna coming in.
13: Sure.
12: Austin Matthews healthy.
13: And the turnover
12: Bobrovsky,
13: in terms of the roster.
12: Potential of Bobrovsky
13: in
12: goal.
13: Okay, let's be careful about Bobrovsky.
12: Whole lot of third and fourth line guys that were added. Veteran guys. Nick Paul, etc.
13: Yep.
12: A healthy, potentially, Chris Tanev, defense should be healthier. So.
13: Well, just to start, right?
12: Yeah.
13: But this is what happens, right?
12: But don't forget that, you know, gambling companies set lines based on they hope that an equal number of people will bet over and under. So they set these, the more popular team, and this happens in football in particular, like point spreads for games.
13: Yeah.
12: Like teams like Dallas, because you know, Cowboy fans love the Cowboys. They bet them up. And so they always get a little more juice than we'll call an average team. So there's often a little bit of action to be made there because the line might be juiced by a point.
13: That's right.
12: Based on that. Rest of the Atlantic Division. So Florida over under 108.5.
13: Oh, my. After missing the playoffs.
12: Tampa 104.5.
13: Okay.
12: Buffalo, 95.5. They're also with the Sens and the Leafs.
13: I get that. I was wondering if the Sabres, I didn't really think they'd get to the 100 mark on this, in this fan duel, because it's, prove it to me, right? It was last year for real, right? You had a brutal start and you caught fire, what was it, mid-December? And you ran with it. The Sabres absolutely ran with it there. And they had a fantastic season and finally snapped their playoff streak. But you got to prove it again. 95.5. I think that's probably a decent line here. That seems to be the fringe kind of playoff team line is what it looks like.
12: Boston Bruins, 86.5. I'm a little bit surprised. Just a bit.
13: Yep.
12: That, and maybe, obviously, they feel that the Bruins maybe overachieved a little bit last year.
13: So are they lower than the Red Wings or?
12: Detroit? 86.5.
13: Okay.
12: So Detroit and Boston are equal at 86.5. Buffalo, Toronto, and Ottawa equal at 95.5. Florida, 108.5. Tampa, 104.5.
13: 108.5 for the Panthers.
12: Yeah.
13: I can't see that getting split 50-50. I know what led to their brutal season last year, but once you start accumulating injuries, it's not like, for the most part, you're having healthy years, and you've got question marks in net with Markstrom. What kind of Markstrom are you going to get there? And then, I mean, all the players that suffered injuries other than Barkov, that was a freak training camp injury. But you're still going to have, they're still not a young team. There's going to be a lot of bumps and bruises there still. There's going to be a lot of games missed. I still would think of them as a playoff team, but not 108 points.
12: So
13: that's even with the addition of Brady Tkachuk.
12: In totality, Atlantic Division, according to FanDuel, should run this way. Florida first, Tampa second, Montreal third, then Ottawa, Toronto, Buffalo, all equal.
13: Mm-hmm.
12: And then trailing the pack substantially, Detroit and Boston. You see anything that's severely out of line?
13: We always want to call quits on the Bruins. 86.5 for that. Detroit, I can see having a setback.
12: Such a big unknown with the Red Wings. They've got to figure out who's going to be the GM. What's going to happen with Larkin?
13: Still, nothing has been set there.
12: No,
13: like, what's taking
12: so
13: long?
12: That's more than a month.
13: This is getting.
12: It's
13: a little bit of mystery theater here. What's going on with Detroit?
12: Well, I kind of look at it, and again, without thinking too deeply, because I'm not a deep thinker about this. I'm sort of thinking. Well, no, not just that, but if they were really kind of hot and bothered to, you know, hey, we want to get things fixed. We want to make the play, because they've gone forever to make the playoffs. Part of the reason Yzerman's no longer in the job is that they would have hired somebody pretty quickly to make all the big decisions that, you know, need to be made in the off season. The fact that they're waiting as long as they are on this, it's harder and harder. You can make decisions, but it's harder and harder to make deals with other teams.
13: Yeah.
12: Other teams are set now. Pretty much everybody's got their, you know, there's going to be some training camp invites for the remaining free agents, but for the most part, teams are made at this point. And everybody thinks that they've got, going to have a pretty decent team. So your opportunity, if you're whoever the new GM is going to be in Detroit, feels like as every day gets closer to training camp, it becomes harder and harder to sort of maybe make that big deal that's going to shake up your team, that's going to propel them to be a playoff team. That's kind of my, as I think about it right now, they're telling their fans by how long they're waiting on this decision that, you know, we're going to maybe take a step back here. We're going to make some hard decisions.
13: They're going to sewer this season.
12: Not necessarily, but, you know, we're gonna, you know, maybe they move Larkin along and maybe it's for more of a younger package of players that they hope will help them a year or two from now. That's kind of the way I feel about it with how long this decision on the GM is going to take.
13: But it's the deal for Larkin too is it's where Dylan wants to go as well. Like Larkin gets to pick. He's got,
12: I just don't think
13: he's really put himself, he's painted himself in a corner. Yeah. Dylan Larkin is really what he's done.
12: Well,
13: he's ticked off all his teammates by asking to want out. And then he had such a small group of teams that he wanted to join. Most of them had already made moves. So that left just Dallas or Minnesota, because he had Florida in there. It was Vegas. Then he added Minnesota. All four of those teams have already got some fat salaries, and Minnesota is still trying to re-sign Quinn Hughes. So that is their top priority. It's not you, Dylan Larkin. So
12: unless Dylan Larkin ends up in Minnesota and Quinn Hughes ends up in Detroit in a huge deal with lots of
13: But then
12: more.
13: Quinn Hughes is just going to be out the door.
12: No, Quinn Hughes' family in Detroit.
13: Yeah, but
12: they're not going to acquire Quinn Hughes and not have him sign a contract extension.
13: Yeah, true. And that's got to be a lengthy one of that.
12: Quinn Hughes is going to get traded by Minnesota. Whoever acquires him is going to make sure they've got an extension. The only team where maybe it doesn't happen is if he goes to New Jersey. Because, you know,
13: it's built in the state.
12: Apparently wants to play with his brothers. So
13: But it's just the unknown. The Red Wings offseason has just been calamity.
12: Reg, by the way, pointing out on text, Gabriel Pizza text line, good point. Two extra games this year, so four extra possible points. So when you say 95 and a half to your, to your line of 93 and a half, you probably, you probably weren't thinking about that.
13: Nope.
12: Right?
13: So, no clue.
12: So if we're thinking about an 82 game schedule, your 93 and a half was maybe dead on with two extra games. You know, you win one of those two games, you get to the 95 and a half that FanDuel has put on.
13: And maybe you're dead on. Panthers being at 100.
12: Maybe you should start setting lines for gambling entities. Maybe that's your future vocation.
13: Does it pay well?
12: You taking the over or under a 95 and a half?
13: 95 and a half. This is with the Sens. There's just some unknown
12: that
13: here.
12: That sounds like some classic fence sitting, everybody. Well, let's get some strong opinions.
13: Well, that's what the over under is. The over under is picking on what side of the fence you want to be on.
12: When we kick off the season.
13: Yep.
12: I ask for strong opinions. I try to give strong opinions. I always leave it open based on how things can change over a training camp and injuries and maybe an addition. You're allowed to change your mind.
13: Well, I also don't want to come across as some sort of homer here, but.
12: Why not?
13: I will. The evidence is just how Travis Green has this team playing. And if Linus Allmark, if you get the Linus Allmark from February, March, April, if you get him with the way that the Sens have been playing, that is an absolute over of 95 and a half. That is an easy over as far as I'm concerned.
12: Despite no Brady Tkachuk.
13: Because you've got everybody on the same page right now. Mm-hmm. And we didn't know that last year going in, but obviously that was not the case with Brady Tkachuk. I think you got everybody on the same page this year. So I just the way that they played, you just get some average goaltending, because that's all we talked about, was the save percentage. What the average was and where the Sens save percentage was. And it was
12: terrible.
13: Way below that, way below average. You get average, I think that's an easy another 100 point. That could be a 100 point season for the Sens.
12: Whoa, okay. Wow. All right.
13: I like it. I like the makeup of it. Mm-hmm. I like the depth. I like the rolling of four lines. I think it helps out a lot. And I love the fact of Stützle and Sanderson stepping up again and just having another year under their belt and another year of improvement.
12: No concern about goal scoring? They finished eighth last year with Brady Tkachuk having an average year for him. So he's no longer on the team?
13: There always is, because you want the natural guy. You want the guy that's, when you're down by one with 5 minutes to go, somebody with a puck on a stick that you know it only takes one shot. But it's going to be by committee, right? No team's perfect. So that is where my concern would be. I like the blue line. Also, you know, the consistency in net. But there, you kind of lean on being the eighth highest scoring team. If they can stay in that, you don't have a problem. You'd love to see some more finish. Mm-hmm. Some of those shooting percentages were quite low. Tim Stützle, you'd love to see that up just a couple of points higher. That turns into, you know, 5 to 7 more goals. You're not going to answer?
12: Yeah. I'd have to say, so last year I predicted they would have 95 points and that they would finish ninth. They had 99 points and got in the playoffs. I thought they would just miss the playoffs, so I was off last year. I am, as I've said all along, I am concerned about the goal scoring. I still think they need to add a goal scorer, and it may not play itself out through much of the regular season, but to what you said is my belief that when the moments are the biggest, who is going to be the guy they can lean on to score the big goal? And everybody talks about by committee, and that sometimes can work, but that's not a perfect, and there is no perfect solution, but that's not the best solution. The best solution is to have a guy you can reliably count on to score in that situation. And I don't know who that player is for Ottawa, honestly.
13: I think that could be Tim Stützle. That could be Drake Batherson. We don't know much about Eklund yet because obviously playing with the Sharks.
12: Is there a 40 goal
13: start?
12: Are any of these guys 40 goal scorers?
13: Well,
12: Tim Stutz led 39, right? A couple of years ago.
13: If he decides that he wants to be a shooter this year.
12: Is he going to be able to finish though? I mean, there's not a player on the Ottawa Senators that had more, created more for himself, but had more.
13: Well, what do you think he worked on the most?
12: 10 bell chances and didn't finish last year.
13: What do you think he worked on the most this offseason?
12: From the shooting comes the goals, I'm guessing.
13: That's exactly what I'm thinking as well. Does that translate into more goals? We'll have to wait and see. But Tim Stützle, he knows his game, obviously, and isn't shy to admit some of the holes that he's had in it. He has shown that he can put the puck in the back of the net. There's no doubt that he spent a lot of time this year working on that shot.
12: He's going to turn 25 in the middle of this season. So he, you know, he's not necessarily a finished product, but he, at this point, he probably is what he is. I would not expect that, you know, and it, could he get 10 to 15 more points? Yeah. Could he get to 100 points or thereabouts, not between 90 and 100? Yeah. But I don't think he's going to suddenly spring in to become a 50 goal, 120 point guy.
13: No. I think if you don't need a 40, the Sens don't need a 40 goal scorer. They need a couple more 30 goal scorers. They need more than just Drake Batherson to score 30. Tim Stützle has to be one of those guys. Who the other guy is, Dylan Cousins, you wait and see. That's what you're looking for.
12: So quick text. Wes writes, Eklund's a great playmaker, can skate with Stützle. Unlike Tkachuk, Stützle will get 40. It's from Wes.
13: That's what I'm curious about. What that line dynamic is going to be.
12: Mo writes, guys, what about Batherson? Contract year, puts up 45. Strong opinions, says Mo. I like that.
13: Well, there could be more time out there.
12: The problem with Batherson is, he has a passer's mentality. He's got a great shot, but he likes to pass.
13: That's what has got to be drilled into some of these players this camp, is when you're in a certain area, you should not be thinking pass at that time. You should be thinking Barry.
12: From Stittsville, Chris, you guys can't be serious about the Sens getting being better than last year. Exactly why? That's from Chris.
13: Exactly why? Well, just look at how they play with Travis Green, and then you get the sort of goaltending, exactly what I talked about at the beginning of this segment. You get the goaltending that Linus Ullmark gave in the back half. If you can have that for the majority of the season, you're looking pretty darn good. You honestly are.
12: That's a big if, though. Right?
13: It's been two seasons so far. Of some questionable starts.
12: Right. So what makes you think that this year is going to be different? Right? You hope that he's mentally in a good spot. There's no guarantees in life on anything. So kind of at some point you just look at history and you go, like Linus Ullmark, you just can't count on him to play more than 50 games for whatever reason, be it injury, be it other things going on in his life or whatever, that 50 is the max number of games he can play.
13: We're not asking.
12: So is Person going to come in and play, 34 games and be way better than he was the last 2 years in Philadelphia? Like, the goaltending is a huge question mark. You like the old mark and what you said, you like the old mark at the end of last year, but unfortunately, what you saw for 70 games, some of it through no fault of his own, just wasn't up to snuff.
13: I guess my point is you're not asking Ullmark to be a top five goaltender. You're just asking him to have average NHL numbers. That's what you're asking from him. And I don't think that's asking too much. He was way above average the back end.
12: Chris says Jake Sanderson's entering his prime. That's how Ottawa gets better. Just by Sanderson being just better.
13: It helps send a guy out there for 25 to 30 minutes a game.
12: Johnny, three putts. I know that feeling. Goaltending and a healthy defense for the majority of the year. I like their chances. Johnny, three putts.
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12: Boyd Stanley, fourth round draft pick of the Sens back in 2023. Spent 3 years at Cornell University. At the end of last season, turned pro with Belleville, got in 6 games and scored his first goal. And he's getting ready for the new hockey season, including being part of the Sens Prospect Tournament coming up in mid-September. And Hoyt's set to join us now on the Gabriel Pizza Hotline. How are you doing this morning, Hoyt?
31: I'm good. How are you? Thanks for having me.
12: Thanks for getting up. 8:15 in the morning. What time do you typically get up? I know it's you're working out, getting ready for the next season. But what's a usual wake up time for you?
31: Probably around 6:47. So
12: okay,
31: not too bad.
12: Okay, yeah. All right. You take any days off?
31: Try not to take too many. Maybe a couple Sundays. But
12: okay, that's about it. All right, you're back in Ottawa. How long have you been back in Ottawa?
31: I just got here Sunday night. I went to back to Cornell from Vancouver for a few days and grabbed some of my stuff out of a storage locker from my old teammates, and then I'm here now till rookie camp.
12: How much of your stuff at Cornell was still left from what you hoped would be there? Did anything get lifted?
31: Two things went missing, I think, but all the important stuff I think was still there. But
12: okay.
31: Filled my car to the brim, so.
12: Yeah, okay, there you go. All right, yeah, you mentioned Vancouver, which is home, where you do some of your work in the summer. I know that you typically have trained in the past with Connor Bedard. Were you on the ice when he got injured earlier in the off season?
31: No, I wasn't on the ice that day. I think I was away, but it's pretty unfortunate situation. But I think he's rehabbing hard and should be back. Better than ever, so
12: yeah.
31: I'm excited for him.
12: Typically, who are some of the guys that you train with in Vancouver in the off season?
31: Yeah, I'm pretty lucky to have a good group there. Like, I'm on the ice lots with guys like Macklin, Celebrini, Bedard, and Ken Johnson. Like, there's a lot of good players there. Even Gavin McKenna came out for a couple of weeks, so there's a lot of kind of become a little bit of a hot spot, I think, for training, so it's nice to be able to compete against those guys and kind of see where you stack up.
12: Yeah, I was gonna say, you're talking about probably the three best young forwards in the entire NHL, and you're going up against them day after day after day. What's that like?
31: It's good. It's challenging, but it's I wouldn't want it any other way. I think playing against guys like that and just kind of learning how to defend against those guys, and if you're able to do it, then yeah, like you said, three of the best players, so it helps you improve your game too.
12: Talking to Sens prospect Hoyt Stanley, headed for a workout at CTC this morning. So let's talk a little bit about your journey since you got drafted by the Sens back in 2023. You spent 3 years at Cornell, where you were committed to. How did your game evolve? How did you evolve as a person? And you're living away from home for the first time and playing university hockey.
31: Yeah, I thought Cornell was a great overall experience. Like, I think played 3 years there, and I think every year our team was very competitive, like always in top 10 of the rankings, so I was always competing for divisional championships and in the national tournament, playing in big games against great schools. So I think my game, I think there, like, I think in junior hockey I was a little more of a offensive defenseman in the BCHL. And then once I got to Cornell, kind of, really had to hone in on my defensive game. The coach there was around for like 30 years, and that was a big part of, the way he thought about hockey and taught hockey was kind of like defense first, defense leads to offense. So definitely thought I made big strides in improving my defensive game. And was able to run the power play my final year too, but I think my production could have been a little better all 3 years, but I think I'm happy with where my game's at and how I've improved.
12: Is there a defenseman that you know, a right shot guy maybe, or just a defenseman in general that you at the NHL level that you look at and you try to pattern your game at, or you think you play a similar game to?
31: I think there's a few different guys. I think when I watch a lot of hockey, I just kind of try to see different things guys do and take little skills away from each guy, but I think like someone like Josh Manson sometimes, like he's a big right-handed defender that plays defense first, but there's a few different guys around the league that I love watching, obviously like McCarver and Hughes, not that I can do stuff they do, but they're just fun to watch, and I think I still have a little more offense that I can add to my game at the next level too.
12: For you to eventually make it to the NHL, like I'm sure that you hope to do, what do you think that you need to improve on the most?
31: I think it's just going to be a mix of a few different things. Like, I think playing against grown men now, like, you're always going to have to be getting stronger and faster, even though I think those are, like, attributes of mine, but just to keep improving on those and keeping them at a high level, just, like, I think something I can work on too is just my offensive confidence/positioning, I'd say is one thing.
12: When you jumped to Belleville at the end of last year, you played six games. How big of a jump did you find it from playing, in the Ivy League with Cornell to playing professional hockey?
31: It was definitely a good experience being there. I think, just playing against guys, like everyone at that level, obviously, are pro hockey players. Like, they're just a little bit better at everything, I'd say. Like, a little, definitely, like, playing against smarter players, bigger guys and stuff. But also, at the same time, you're playing with guys that have played a lot of hockey and are really smart hockey players. So I think some stuff came a little easier, and some stuff, obviously, like, playing against grown men was more challenging.
12: Right. Hoyt Stanley, Sens Prospects, is our guest. I was just reading up a little bit on you. You were a forward until you were about 15 years old. What made you change? Was it your choice? Dad's choice? Coach's choice? Why did you change positions?
31: I think primarily is because I went to school called, like a prep school called St. George's in Vancouver, and they needed defensemen on the top team. So I was like, I guess I'll have a better chance of making the team as a D-man. So I switched for that year, and I always skated a little bit better, backwards, I think, naturally. So, just tried it out that year and felt I was a little more natural at it. So just stuck with it.
12: Yeah. Do you miss scoring goals?
31: a little bit. I try to score a little more these days, but
12: yeah,
31: definitely. Yeah.
12: Do you have any like sellies in your, like, you know, because you don't, as a defenseman, you don't get a chance to score as many goals. Do you have a few in your back pocket? You're ready to break out down in Belleville this year?
31: I think I'm more just reactionary when it goes in. I don't know.
12: Okay.
31: Maybe if I'm feeling hot on a hot streak or something, I'll have one loaded up.
12: There you go. You score a goal and you go jump into the glass? Is that a Hoyt Stanley move, or is that a little over the top?
31: I think it depends how big the goal is, maybe.
12: Okay.
31: It definitely could be possible.
12: Yeah. Okay. All right. That makes a whole lot of sense. I wanted to ask you a little bit of background because, You're well known in the Barstool world for a pretty interesting reason for your first name. So let's start with how you acquired the first name Hoyt, because, you know, there aren't a lot of people, certainly nowadays, that have the first name Hoyt. It's a bit of an old school name. So take us through, because there's a story here about how you acquired your first name.
31: Yeah. I think the story goes, like, my dad was telling me this, that I was named after my great-grandfather, Hoyt, but he didn't realize when he was naming me that my great-grandfather was only named Hoyt because his dad lost in a game of cards to someone named Judge Hoyt, so I had to name his kid after Judge Hoyt. So I guess technically my name was from a lost gamble or a lost bet. But
12: so like, poker? Are we talking poker? And how many, like, we're talking great-grandfather, so how many... What years are we talking about?
31: I think it was poker. I think it would have been, I mean, it must be like 100 years ago. I don't know the exact math, but a while ago.
12: So if the story is correct, your great grandfather lost a game of cards, might have been poker or something else, to another guy, and the bet was that you had to name what your child the last name of the loser of the card game.
31: I guess so. I guess that was. I guess that was the deal.
12: Okay. And was your great-grandfather a Stanley then? Because not that I don't like the name Hoyt, by the way. Awesome name. Very original. But, yeah. You come through a lot more Stanleys than Hoyts. So, you know, if your great-grandfather had a one, the other guy would have been a Stanley. And that's a little more common than Hoyt.
31: Yeah. Yeah, it seems like not the fairest bet, but.
12: Yeah. Okay. So take us through the story with Barstool about how you sort of gained some popularity just, again, based on your name.
31: Yeah, I think just I was in a microeconomics class just at Cornell with some of my buddies, and my phone started kind of going off a little bit. There's a bunch of, like, comments on my Instagram page, and I was just a little confused. But I had, like, a message from, I think, Big Cat from Barstool, just talking about how they want to have me on the podcast and stuff. So I was a little confused for sure, but I had to, like, watch back what they were talking about, and they were just talking about the name for some reason. I just got drafted the year before, so I was one of the first, I guess, points to pop up. So then I guess I've been on three times now. It's like a yearly appearance on one of their podcasts. So
12: yeah,
31: definitely pretty funny.
12: How's the experience been
31: on the podcast?
12: Yeah, exactly.
31: It's been good. I was definitely a little nervous the first couple times, maybe, but
12: yeah. They're like old buds now?
31: I guess. Yeah, they're really nice over the phone and everything, so it's been funny. It's been good.
12: And how big a deal does that make you amongst your friends that you're a regular on a big hockey podcast?
31: I don't know. I don't know about too big of a deal. I think it's just more, it's not because of my hockey abilities or anything. It's more just how name something stupid, so
12: yeah. Okay. hang on now. Your name's not stupid. Don't say that. It's just original. It's original. Just say it that way. All right. I'm sure you spent, you know, part of the summer, you know, you do want to be training, you want to be in your best shape, all that best shape of your life. You know, we hear all the cliches every year when guys come to camp, but you had some downtime too. What was the most fun or the best thing you did all summer?
31: I think the most fun thing I did was probably I went down to Oregon on a little family road trip to go see Zach Bryan live in concert, and I'm a big Zach Bryan fan. It was nice to be with the family, so I think that was probably my favorite thing this summer.
12: Nice. Was that like at a football stadium, like 60,000 people or what?
31: Yeah, the Oregon Ducks football stadium, I think. Yeah. So it was pretty cool.
12: Okay. That does sound pretty cool. What do you like to do in your spare time when you're not thinking about hockey?
31: I think just I like eating a lot of food, to be honest. I like eating food, listening to music, just hanging out with my buddies, playing some pickleball or basketball or something, doing something active.
12: Yeah.
31: Yeah, so
12: you good. So you like to eat. Are you a good cook?
31: No, not a good cook, actually.
12: Oh, okay.
31: I gotta start cooking more, eating out less, probably, to save some money.
12: I was gonna say, okay, so obviously when you're at home, you're eating at home. When you go to university, right, you got the calf, you're all set to go there. Now you've turned pro, you're living in Belleville. You know, the guy I work with, he's going to suggest that you go to Slapshots, which is a big wing place, which is not far from the hockey rink. Okay. He says they're the best wings anywhere. So, you know, that is a go-to if you're desperate. And get the 2 pounds of wings, by the way. You got to make sure you do all of you like wings?
31: I like wings. I probably shouldn't eat them too much, but maybe on a, maybe after a big game or something.
12: Yeah, there you go. What's the go-to on a wing? What do you like? And don't say honey garlic.
31: Probably just like normal hot wings, I'd say. Or that's
12: like hot or medium hot or just or mild.
31: Yeah, just medium hot.
12: Just medium. Okay. All right. Yeah. Well, you are gonna have to cook some. You're right. Right. You're gonna be on your own for the first time. Or are you hoping that you end up rooming with? I'm sure you're gonna room with some teammates. But one of them will be a good cook. Is that the hope?
31: Yeah, maybe.
12: Okay.
31: Maybe I'll like do the dishes and they can cook or something or work something out.
12: Okay. As you're kind of going through camp, you know, and you're maybe staying, I don't know what the plan is, to stay at a hotel or whatever until you get settled and you make the team. You got to suss out who the best cook is and make sure that you end up rooming with that guy. That's probably the best move you can make at training camp.
31: Yeah. I'll scout it out.
12: Yeah. There you go. All right. Good. Good to catch up with you. Thanks a lot for the time. Really appreciate it. I know that camp is right around the corner. We got the big prospects tournament, which you're going to be a part of over in Gatineau at the Slush Puppy Center on the weekend of September 12th and 13th, so not that far away from the game starting for real. So best of luck in all that, and appreciate your time this morning.
31: Yeah, thanks a lot.
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9: When a child is in the hospital, visitors come to say hello. 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
12: So the Jays lost a half game when it was all said and done, so they begin this week two games out. They're tied with Minnesota, two games back of Cleveland right now for the AL wild card.
10: Striking distance, JR.
12: Yep, absolutely. They will host Kansas City for three, then the Mariners for three. Neither of those two teams, I don't need to tell you, is above 500. And then in the month of September, tell you what, it's a huge series. A week from tonight, we'll be talking about Jays at Guardians for a three-game series. No matter what happens the rest of this week, it's going to be a huge series in Cleveland next week. Then they go to Kansas City again. What is it? They've won eight in a row, you're telling me?
10: Eight in a row.
12: Yeah, against bad teams.
10: Seven of them at home.
12: Then they're at Oakland, another bad team. So that's a nine-game road trip to start September. Then back home to the Orioles, who are
10: This is the interesting run, yep.
12: Yeah, and then home to the Tigers, who have really fallen on hard times. They're pretty much out of it, it feels like, the Tigers. Then they're at the Rangers, also in the mix.
10: That's your team, the Rangers.
12: Then they're at the Orioles, who also may be my team, depending on how it goes. And then they will close this. They will close the season randomly against Cincinnati. Somebody's got to play an interleague game series. And this year it's the Jays and the Reds who will close the season in Toronto.
10: It just feels weird that in terms of games against the Yankees and the Red Sox. They're all done. Yankees, Red Sox, Rays, pretty much every, except for the O's, they're done with the AL East.
12: And
10: it's not even September.
12: No. And there, at one point it was like you played 19 interdivision games, yeah, which felt like too much, and then they chopped it back to 13.
10: That's right. But that's what they play now.
12: But the Jays and Yankees played they played on back-to-back weekends, right?
10: That's
12: so they
10: right.
12: played 6 of the 13 games they'll play all year within 1 week.
10: Doesn't make sense to
12: me. Major League Baseball, you just sort of spread those ones out, don't you? Don't you start when you're plotting a schedule of, okay, important division games? And, you know, look, Toronto and New York met in the playoffs last year. The Red Sox are a very popular team. You would think that you would start with, okay, let's make sure we spread the series among those three teams. If we're just talking the AL East, let's just plot those periodically throughout the season. And for sure, let's make sure we have at least one series between two of the teams in the month of September.
10: You'd think. As much as baseball has gotten right recently with some of the changes that they've made, with the schedule, you've got to plot in these variables where everybody in the AL, everybody, interdivisional matchups, we're going to have everybody play everybody at least in one series in the month of September. And let's work from there. If you can't get everybody in, then just cancel this interleague play. I don't really need to see the Jays play at home or on the road, everybody that's in the NL. I don't need to. I know a lot of people want to see that. They want to see your team play Ohtani or Ohtani come to your league, but
12: should they just, and they won't do it, but I mean, right now there's 30 teams split 15-15. At one point it was 16-14, was it not? Weren't there 16 American League teams and then they switched? Was it Milwaukee?
10: Milwaukee went and Houston came.
12: Went, yeah, Houston came. So that was a trade-off. And I thought at one point it was 16-14, which means you didn't have to have, if you didn't want to, you didn't have to have interleague series, right?
10: Yeah.
12: You would have 8 American League series and 6 National League series.
10: I can't, because that was a while ago.
12: Yeah.
10: I can't remember what move. I know definitely Milwaukee moved because they were in the AL East in the early 90s.
12: Anyway, the month of September, the Jays, the only divisional team they'll play is the Orioles. They play them home and away, 6 games. Other than that,
10: they are a good series. That is, like, the Orioles are there and they've been playing some good ball lately.
12: But they basically are kind of going through the AL Central and a little bit in the AL West. Rangers and the A's. The Jays are. Anyway.
10: So you'd like to say it's easy street, but there are some big, like, the Jays aren't a 500 team either right now. There are some big series there.
12: Yeah. Well, the Guardians one is probably, if you look at everything in totality, and Cleveland's been playing some better baseball, and they've got the spot right now. As I look at everything right now, and they've got 30 games left, those 3 games against the Guardians next week in Cleveland, right now I would say that's the biggest 3 games of the year.
10: It's huge.
12: Yeah. But you got to take care of business first, which is Kansas City coming to town starting tonight. All right. Speaking of the schedule, here's MLB.com. Friend of the show, Keegan Matheson, covers the Blue Jays on that final schedule for the Jays.
1: I still think it should make fans feel anxious. I know I'm really bringing the sunshine on this, but I still look at this last 30 games, and when we're seeing teams under 500, like Steve says, the Royals, a week ago, fantastic. Welcome the Royals. They can stay as long as they like. They're hot right now, and I think that's an example of the type of team you could be playing. If they're just under 500, they're probably in this awful AL side, or wild card race as well. But if they're really struggling, then you're going to see teams with young players, like the Royals, who are going out there and playing free, unpredictable, and aggressive. That's the exact type of team that can come in and make a mess of your best laid plans, even against a very weak schedule. So we've seen the Blue Jays play up to some teams, also seen them play way down to some teams. So even though it looks good, I'm still a little anxious.
12: It sounds like you.
10: What are you talking about? My last statement before we went to that, I was like, yeah, there's still competitive series there. You've got 2 against the Orioles. They're 2.5. You've got the Rangers. You've got the Guardians. There's still some good series in there. What you got to do, like you said, you got to take care of business against the Royals, against the A's, against the Mariners this week. You got to take care of business on home turf. Vladdy hit a freaking bomb at your home stadium.
12: It's now been a calendar year plus 8 days since Vladimir Guerrero Jr. has had a home run in Toronto in the regular season.
10: Will he hit one this week? You got 6 games, Vladdy.
12: So the
10: can you find one?
12: The last day before you left on holidays?
10: Yes.
12: The wet bowl question is, what will happen first? Vladimir Guerrero home run or a Red Blacks victory?
10: Yes.
12: We could put that question still up today and it would still work.
10: Yeah, 100%.

0: Sunday night. So he'll have six opportunities, 24 at-bats to try to get that elusive first home run before the Red Blacks kick off against the Lions.
1: It's just that, and we talked about it before we went on holiday. You just think if you just had an average Vladdy season, where this team could be. Just average. We're just talking about, he's got seven dingers. We're talking about, at this point right now, maybe 10 more. We're talking about 20 more RBI. Maybe a few more points. Obviously some slug in there as well, as he just continues to hover around 700 for that.
0: Well, look at how much better they're playing, but they feel like they're playing too, because Kirk is starting to heat up. Just one guy has started to hit a lot better, Alejandro Kirk. Yeah, if you could even get half of Guerrero.
1: That's it.
0: A 50% improvement from how, powerless he's been this year, of how much that would mean to the middle of the lineup.
1: It'd be amazing.
0: But at this point, are you feeling like I think he's probably going to hit a home run, but do you feel like there's a Vladdy
1: streak? Are you that confident?
0: Are you
1: that confident?
0: Listen, some pitcher has to make a mistake and leaves a fastball, as the analysts like to say, middle. And yes. he's going to hammer a mistake for a home run.
1: But you don't think he's seen that and that missed on it or looked at it? That's the kind of hole that he's in right now as a hitter. How many balls have you seen him? And some have turned into singles that he's just driven into the ground before the mound. This is the mentality. This is what he's trying to fight through right now. And it's easy to say, just go up there and don't think about hitting the long ball. But for Vladdy, the check that the Blue Jays are paying him every month, twice a month, whatever it is, and he is sitting there with seven home runs. That's it for the Blue Jays.
0: That's crazy.
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10: It is Steve Lloyd. It is Noah Luden. It is Hannah Toth with you as well. And we got a couple guests lined up for you here on the show. Kenny Walls, oh, he's excited. He's a little excited.
11: Oh, yeah.
10: 67's training camp opens up in earnest tomorrow morning. And so we're going to get a full preview from Kenny on what to expect, you know, from camp, the battles for jobs, everything about the 67s as they really get underway in the morning. Of course, the play-by-play voice of Ottawa 67s hockey here on TSN 1200. And he'll join us coming up in the 4 o'clock hour and talk about that. I've reached out to our buddy Brad Fritch again because there's significant change again coming to the PGA Tour. And there's also some more live fallout news as well, but starting in 2028, they're going to match play for the FedEx playoffs.
11: That'll be fun.
10: What we're having now is going to be no more. So it's a 3 tournament event for stroke play, as we know, as it goes from 70 make it, then it gets down to 50 for the BMW, which we just had. Now it's a top 30, and that's East Lake, and that's going to start on Thursday, and somebody wins $10 million. Straightforward. It wasn't always as straightforward, as we know, but that's the way it is. Now they're going to have a match play bracket starting in 2028 after the regular season. Well, they'll crown a regular season champion, and they're going to go full match play to see who wins a lot of money at the end of the golf season. So Brad's going to join us coming up just before 3 o'clock this hour. I want to hear from you, 12-1200. Standard text message rates apply. Noah, good afternoon. What's going on?
11: Good afternoon. Yeah, not a whole lot. It's funny. Every time I look at the weather forecast when I'm coming into work, it's raining. It's going to continue raining for the next hour. So I'm like, oh, crap, I got to bring my umbrella. So brought an umbrella. I'm driving up. And then by the time I park, there's no rain. Yeah. I walk in, and I'm sure the second I walked into the station, starts raining again. So it luck's on my side today and yesterday with the rain.
10: It was the same drive for me. Well, I took a different route. I had to drop off one of my daughters at a...
11: Did you find your daughter?
10: I found she I'll tell that story in a second. So that's the other daughter. I had to drop off my other daughter, rather because it was going to be bad weather. She was going to take the bus kind of thing. I said, listen, you'll be early. Let me drop you. You're not messing around, you know, in the rain, whatever.
11: Of course.
10: So I dropped her off early, where she needs to be. and then came downtown. And the same, though, as I ended up had an errand to run yesterday before the show in Barrhaven. It rained and stopped about six times.
11: Yeah.
10: On the drive here. So it might be raining where you are. It might not be. If it's not raining, it will. That's my weather forecast for you. That's the weather we have.
11: There's a point on the highway where I see in front of me, and it's like I'm in the part where it's not raining, and then 200 meters ahead of me, it is pouring. And so I drove through it, and yeah, it just starts like it's funny when you see it. You know that the rain's going to come because you see what's going on in front of you. Mm. The cars in front of you are getting wet, but your car hasn't gotten wet yet. So, yeah, it's a weird couple days for weather around here. It's cooler. The rain is not on and off. Yeah, not in the studio. Oh, my gosh. The sauna.
10: Hannah, can you fix the HVAC? Can you get somebody on this, please? Hannah?
2: We get
10: the fan going and the door wide open. So anybody walking in the hallway, across the hall of CFRA in the newsroom, it's a sauna in here.
2: That sucks for you guys because over here it's nice and cool.
10: Oh,
2: and I have
10: great.
2: A mini fan with me that I can fan myself.
10: Uh-huh. I can see your eyes today, too. Where'd you find your glasses?
2: They were just at home under a napkin on the kitchen table.
11: And oh, yeah.
10: If you missed yesterday's show, Hannah had to go prescription shades the whole show. Go cool guy inside the whole show. But now she's got it back. All right, you want to hear my story about my other daughter?
11: Please.
10: So I mentioned this yesterday. She's texting me and calling me during the show. Can't answer the phone when I'm on the air, as you can well imagine. And I knew that she's at a thing. I'm like, okay, what's going on? Call her back during a commercial break. And she says, I'm fine, don't worry about it. I thought I was lost, I'm not. I said, okay, where are you? Well, I'm on the bus. I said, okay, tell me the bus you're on. She does, and I'm like, I don't think that takes you home. I know the bus routes that are near our house. I don't think. Oh, she argues with me. I'm like, fine, you have fun with that. I get home later. She's home by the time I get home. I said, glad you made it. Yeah. I said, how long did it take you? Oh, about 2 hours and 10 minutes.
11: That's long.
10: I live in Nepean. Okay. Like old Nepean.
11: Yeah.
10: She was in the Carlingwood Mall area.
11: Okay.
10: Not far.
11: Nope.
10: Not far. Like you're pretty much straight shot south to be near where where we live. 2.5 hours.
11: Oh my gosh.
10: You took the wrong bus, didn't you?
11: No,
10: I eventually got, you took the wrong bus. And then she finally, but you know what? It was fun. She still didn't want to be wrong.
11: Nope. They
10: it
11: never
10: was
11: do.
10: Fun. I enjoyed the ride. I enjoyed taking over 2 hours to get home from a place that should have taken you half that time.
11: Oh yeah.
10: Less than half that time.
11: It's like a 10 minute drive.
10: Yeah, it's a nothing drive. Anyways. That's my life. That's good. That's good. that's all I got. So she made it. It's good. And she enjoyed the ride. That was her way of not admitting she was wrong.
11: Yeah, it was fun. Listen to whatever music or.
10: Yeah, sure.
11: Like to sit on the bus.
10: Yeah. Who doesn't love
11: ride
10: around on the bus?
11: I love more.
10: Who doesn't love that?
11: Sitting on the bus for twice the amount of time that I need to.
10: You know what? Just ride the whole system.
11: Yeah.
10: You
11: should do a tour of Ottawa just on the OC.
10: Just do that. You know, don't even take a train. Just the bus system. Just keep getting on different buses.
11: Have fun.
10: Because everything's on time as well, as we know.
11: Oh,
10: it always runs smoothly.
11: Yep.
10: Who wouldn't want to do that and have that kind of fun on the bus? Oh, it just sounds great. All right. So I mentioned off the top here, unfortunately, Dolly Parton has passed away. So if people have any thoughts on that, you can feel free. You can send those in. Spinner didn't like that right away. He reacted. Didn't like that at all. Dolly Parton has passed away at the age of 80. So maybe, Anna's going to spin another tune or two throughout the show. We led with the big one. I don't know where we go from there. Are we going Islands in the Stream with Kenny Rogers at some point? Oh, man. Can you imagine people driving around and they haven't heard the news and then they tune into us? People are in and out of their cars all the time. It's like, I'll check it out, right? Like you listen to the radio. And then that song starts to play. They're going to have no idea what's going on.
11: No.
10: None. No clue what.
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10: All right, The Drive continues on TSN 1200. Let's go right to the Gabriel Pizza Hotline and welcome on our old friend Brad Fritch, who I've reached out to a couple times in the last little while, because there's always seemingly some more pretty big news in the golf world. And the news today is the PGA is going to be changing even more so. We know there's big change coming as it is with the official kind of two-tiered PGA Tour that's on its way. And Brad's already told us it's always kind of been like that, and now it's kind of official. But now, because the FedEx came in, well, let's bring him on. Brad, good afternoon. The FedEx came in, what, 20 years ago or so, FedEx playoffs? We're about two decades into this thing, aren't we?
4: Yeah, that's about right, I'd say so.
10: Okay, so it's always been stroke play, and they've tweaked it as, it used to be four events, so more guys got into it right away. The purse has gone up, and they were trying to find a way a number of years ago, like, how do we make East Lake, which is the final 30, more meaningful, in that we're not tracking two things at the same time? Where just because you wanted East Lake doesn't mean you win the FedEx because you were too far behind in the points in the regular season. Yada, yada, yada. The last couple of years, they've scrapped that. Whoever wins this week wins the whole thing. Everybody starts the same on Thursday. It's like, okay, that's the latest. Now, the last time that's going to happen is next year, is the year after. They're just going to go to a full-on match play event after the regular season, after they crown a regular season champion and go match play. So they keep trying to find ways to get people engaged in the FedEx playoffs, and now they're going to try match play. What are your thoughts on that?
4: Sorry, could you repeat that all again?
10: Exactly. It's complicated.
4: So I think that the most important part is that the week before the match play starts, they'll have crowned the season-long champion. They've said that already. He's the winner. Whomever comes out of, I don't know if they're going to do, you know, this year it'd be Memphis and St. Louis. That's where they've played so far the first 2 weeks of the playoffs. I don't know if they're going to do those two events, but they're crowning a season-long champion before the Tour Championship. What we know is the Tour Championship now, East Lake. What they're going to do is bring it around to a bunch of courses that we've never seen before. I've seen stuff like Sleepy Hollow in New York, maybe Pine Valley in New Jersey, Cypress out in California. Courses that are, you know, the private club golfers' dream to play, but pretty unattainable for, you know, 99% of the population. Now we might get to see those courses on TV. Those courses can't handle the infrastructure that a PGA Tour event requires, but 32 guys match play, no problem. That's easy. So what's going to happen is this is a standalone golf tournament, and it's not crowning the season long champion, whatever they're going to call it. I don't know what they're going to call it. Maybe they call it the Tour Championship. I doubt they'll mix those words, season long champion and Tour Championship. But in the end, this is a golf tournament that makes the last event of the year unique, special. It's just not going to determine who that season long champion is.
10: Is there a little irony that LIV is dying and might be dead, and the event that they canceled officially is a match play event, their team event at the end of the season? That's what LIV did. And now the PGA Tour is going to cap their season with a match play event.
4: Ironic, delicious, whatever you want to call it. Maybe. I just think that, you know, in the past, you remember that the World Golf Match Play, it went all over the world. I think it was early 2000s, and basically the match that they wanted to avoid, the final, was what happened in Australia. I believe it was Jeff Maggart against Andrew McGee.
10: Oh, I stayed up.
4: Thousands of people in Iowa.
10: I was in.
4: Who? Not to disparage them, they have much better careers than I did, but they're not moving the needle. They're not getting television ratings. You know, people want to watch the top two, three, four players in the world play against each other. This match play has a better chance of that happening. This mimics pretty much the the old Dell match play, where you had pods of four players each. You play three matches, and I believe the first and second place in each pod move on to 16. So that's how they're going to do it. 32 guys the first week, down to 16 the second week. Different venue the second week. And then they start the matches all over again. That it gives you a better chance of a Scottie Scheffler, Rory McIlroy, Cam Young, Wyndham Clark getting through.
11: So,
4: and I think that's what they want. So whomever is 25th on the FedEx right now, I doubt many people want to watch that guy in the final against the guy who's 30th. That's sort of what they're trying to avoid. Like, these television networks pay a lot of money to televise these events, and the sponsor puts in a ton of money to make these events happen. So what they want to avoid, now stroke play is the great arbiter, right? Like, whomever over 72 holes wins that event, he earned it. Sometimes you don't earn it in match play. Sometimes you get lucky. Mm-hmm. Sometimes you get a guy who shoots a couple over. I was talking to a friend of mine not too long ago, like half an hour ago, and I said, you know, I could go out there and beat a guy because he played terrible. And I haven't played in a year, and I shot even par, and I beat him. Do I deserve to move on? Not really. But that guy just played worse. So that's sort of the equalizer in match play, not the equalizer, but sort of the downside of match play. Otherwise, they wanted to do something different, right? They've got a ton of events locked in for the next couple of years. They sometimes are going to have two events going at the same time, the Tier 1, Tier 2. So this is something unique, and it sort of just makes the year come to an end. It's not just another stroke play event.
11: So the PGA Tour CEO, Brian Rolapp, kind of highlighted wanting to make the championship easier to follow and make it more worthy of the journey it takes to get there. Do you think that this move makes that possible and makes it easier to follow for fans and makes it more worthy?
4: Well, I certainly think crowning it the week before and saying, like, look, whomever is in front wins. Now, this, if it was the exact same scenario this season, Scottie Scheffler would win. Does anyone argue he hasn't been one of the 1, 2, 3 best players this year? Of course not. He's been in the top three, it feels like, 15 times.
10: We're back in time, Brad. That's the way it used to be. And now we're just adding something else, right?
4: Sure. I think what they want to avoid, Tommy Fleetwood did not win a tournament last year until the Tour Championship. And all of a sudden he's got $40 million and he's the tour champion because he won at Eastlake. Good for him. That was great. First win on tour. But was he the best player last year? No, he was not. I think that's what they're trying to come as close as possible to happening. If you read Roloff's comments, he said, look, there is no easy way to make a playoff for golf. This isn't the NHL. This isn't the NFL. Those are his exact words, which I think more and more people are sort of buying into now. It's like you can't really get it done with the traditional way of playoffs in team sports. It's an individual sport. There's too many factors at play in one individual round that could torpedo the absolute best player in the world. Happens all the time. The best players win 10 to 20% of their events. So making this final event of the season sort of a, it's not meaningless, but in the grand scheme of things, it's not going to determine who the best player all year is. It's just something different to end the season. It's definitely unique. And the fact that they're going to have such a small field match play on these iconic courses, I think it's a good move.
10: Well, yeah, I wanted to come back to that, and you just brought it up again. And I hadn't, in reading this release earlier, got my attention, obviously, and I'm like, okay, this is how it's going to work and fine. And I hadn't really thought about that angle. It opens up some fabulous golf courses that just can't handle big events. You don't have the hotel space. You don't have the acreage, like all of it. These tracks, some of the best, the best golf courses in the world can't host tournaments as we know it of this nature. You get to a little match play event. So I guess that is, they've thought about this, obviously. That's going to be an angle for the PGA Tour to really lean into. I'm sure with their marketing, they're going to be going to these if you love golf, you've heard of these iconic courses, but you've never seen a tournament play. You've never seen Scottie Scheffler watching him on TV play that course. So I think that's going to be the hook, a big hook for a lot of people who maybe won't be thrilled that they're getting away from a stroke play championship, if you will, Brad, but just the chance to see some of these iconic courses that you would never see the top players, you know, watching them play on TV and see who's going to win. Now that you get 32 to start and then 16, as you mentioned earlier, very doable.
3: Yeah, and I think, you know, you can always use the argument for this new venture. Well, they've tried the stroke play. They've tried to give the advantage with strokes. They went back to normal. Everyone starts at zero. You know, they've tried everything. And the bottom line is they want people to watch. And so they haven't tried this before. And with these unique angles to it, maybe they will watch. Time will tell, of course. But I think it's a good idea in theory. And, you know, I've said that multiple times of various ways to conduct the tour championship. Like, oh, this might work. I mean, none really have, except when Tiger wins. And, of course, everyone tunes in.
10: Yeah. Tiger's the needle, as we know. Now, I just saw a text came in before we let you go, mentioning that you are our Carolina scout. Now, are you still reffing a ton of games at various levels at this time of year as well?
3: Oh, yeah.
10: Okay.
3: Nice.
10: All right. All right.
3: Yeah.
10: All right. And you haven't run anybody over recently? You're good?
3: Well, I had to, I can't remember the last time I talked to you, but I had to throw a guy out the other night for obscene gesture.
10: Oh, no.
3: That was not good.
10: Oh.
3: He goes, come on, man, it's men's league. I said, exactly. You ought to know better. Come on. Give me a break.
10: Exactly. No, my real question is, are they going to move on from Nikishkin or what? What's going on?
3: That's a great question. You know, I'm sure you've seen this talk on social media, but whenever the Hurricanes seem to be interested in one of your defensemen, you need to figure out why and how you can deploy him better. Well, I think the opposite would be true too, right? Like if they're shopping one of their defensemen, teams should be wondering, why are they willing to get rid of him? And I think it comes down, it sounds like the agents, you know, asking for the sun, moon, and stars for a guy who's played a good rookie season, but I'm pretty sure that as the sixth defenseman, he didn't play near as much as the fifth defenseman in the playoffs. Like, you didn't see a ton of him, especially in close games down the stretch. He played, but he definitely wasn't leaned on. And so if they're really going to lean into a long-term deal, which I heard they're asking like $9 million, which would make him the highest paid defenseman on the team. You have to think that Carolina would be thinking, why would we do that for a guy who, if you watched him, his skating is not the best in the world. He's got a great shot, good offensive instincts, he can hit. But I do think that if they move on, I don't think anyone here is going to lose any sleep over it, especially since you would think that they get a pretty good asset in return.
10: Okay, and last one for you, another hockey one. You're in the marketplace. Has the buzz been sustainable since winning the Stanley Cup? Like, are they selling more season tickets? Is there more of that vibe around the market after winning the Stanley Cup?
3: Yes, there is. They're every day they're doing a story on who has the cup today. I think the goalie coach is from Ottawa, and he was in
10: Sean Felder,
3: a month and a half ago. So that was pretty cool. Short answer, yes. I think we talked about this. Maybe we didn't. The season tickets for years have been divided. You could buy a quarter season, half season, and full season. And with all the extra tickets they've sold for next season, they actually emailed the quarter season ticket holders who put down deposits and said, your refunds are in the mail. We don't have room for quarter season ticket holders. It's either half or full. So I think that after, you know, the lean years of, what was it, 2010 to 2017, they're absolutely brutal. Tickets were easy to come by, $20 for the upper deck. It's really caught on here. And of course it has. Like, everyone loves a winner.
10: Yep.
3: And the way that they play, the kind of relentless nature, lends itself to maybe not the most exciting team, but you'll never get shorted for effort, and I think that's what people appreciate.
10: All right. Don't get in any trouble reffing. Don't throw anybody out unless they really deserve it.
3: I got two tonight, buddy. We'll see what happens.
10: Okay. Thanks, Brad.
3: All right. Take care.
10: Brad Fritch, former PGA Tour player, joining us on the Gabriel Pizza Hotline. The Nikishkin, you knew I was going to talk a little hockey with Brad at the end.
11: Oh, yeah.
10: Of course. The Nikishkin one, it is interesting.
11: $9 million.
10: No, he and his agent are, you know, think they've got a little bit of leverage here, and that's fine. But there's no reason to move the player. The only reason Carolina's moving the player, it's like, you're asking for what? It's like, that's a no. We're a pretty deep team. We just won the Stanley Cup. You're a good asset, and if somebody wants to pay a price for you, we will move you.
11: Yeah.
10: And I just wonder who's going to – will somebody out there pay him $8 or $9 million a year in a long-term contract?
11: I don't know if he should be getting paid that at all, but there could be teams who are desperate for, third or fourth defenseman, a second-pairing guy who maybe they will pay that price, and maybe that is today's price on a second-pairing defenseman, but – $9 million, man, that's high. And if he's really only on the third pairing, getting, you know, not super hard minutes, you're getting some minutes, but you're not getting the crunch time minutes. You're not getting the penalty kill minutes. If you're just kind of getting some power play time and some third pairing time, if I'm the Hurricanes and I can get something for you, why not?
10: It's just one season.
11: Yeah.
10: A promising rookie season. Like, and maybe he goes on and he's really good, and he was really good in the KHL before he came on. I'm not saying he can't turn out to be, you know, what he thinks he's worth right now financially. But the NHL is littered. The history of the league is littered with guys. They come in and they have one great year and they'll stick around and they'll play for a while. But then you just remember, you know what? That he's never really been what everybody forecasts him to be. He's had an okay career, but he's never been that lightning in a bottle that everybody thought he was going to be and that was going to continue. So there's going to be a risk. If somebody wants to go there with term and those kind of bucks, there's going to be risk involved.
11: 100%. And it's interesting with him. I feel like a team like the Hurricanes, they can probably identify some other options for their third pair that can give them similar production to what they got out of Nikishkin in his first year.
10: I think the pro scouting's pretty good.
11: Yeah.
10: I think they know what a Carolina Hurricane player is.
11: Exactly.
10: And they go out and find value to add to their mix. I don't think they're too concerned.
11: So if they can get that value for Nikishkin, and, you know, Rod the Bod knows what he wants, and I'm sure Hurricanes management can find another final pairing defenseman that has done it before, that is solidifying that team that all just won the Stanley Cup, and now you're bringing another guy who has that kind of pedigree, I'm sure they can find that.
10: All right, we'll take our top hour break, get a news update, little need to know still to come on the show. We're going to have a tee up for the 67s training camp, which begins in earnest tomorrow morning. Kenny Walls, voice of the 67s here on TSN 1200, will join us and tee that up. Also later in the show, you might have missed it this morning, we're going to get into the interview that JR and Hammer had with Hoyt Stanley, one of the many Senators prospects that will be part of the rookie camp in the rookie tournament event happening across the river at the Slush Puppy Center. So he was a guest this morning. We'll play that for you a little bit later in the show as well. And by the way, later this week, you know, on the Drive Show, we'll get some other irons in the fire to maybe talk to another prospect or two getting set for the start of that event, which is just a couple of weeks away now. We're back in a moment on The Drive on TSN 1200.

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14: .425. Oh, look at that. On the nose. Oh, now it's 426. I told them 425, and here we are on our next guest. Now, we're not even calling him Noah. This is the dedicated. You know he is Jack for the start of camp.
15: Yes, he is.
14: Nobody loves the Ottawa 67s more than the voice of the Ottawa 67s, the man with the bright suits. I know he was golfing today as well, and he went to the, like, he's connected. We're not even on the phone line. This is going to be crystal clear. Tie line. Kenny, what's going on?
16: Hello, Steve.
15: Oh, yeah, well, I've still got all this stuff.
14: Wow.
16: I've still got all this stuff sitting here at home from taking it on the road, so I figure I might as well do that to get the crystal clear.
14: Yeah.
16: It's all of plugging in two things, so okay. I went the extra mile for you.
14: All right, how was the golf today?
16: Well, you know what, Steve? Oh, Lloyd?
14: That means it was bad.
16: I had a wonderful time.
14: You get rained on?
16: Yes.
14: Multiple times?
16: A couple times.
14: Like off and on?
16: A couple times. Yes. Great day out at Equinel for the Sun Scramble.
14: Okay.
16: Colin Zappia and I, who, I don't know if you've noticed that there's a trophy in the broadcast booth with Hannah there right now. We won
14: Somebody
16: the
14: stole
16: Sun
14: it.
16: Scramble.
14: It's gone.
17: It's moved
14: rooms. It's not there.
17: It's moved rooms. It's down the hall.
16: No, that's too bad.
14: I think it's in a janitor's closet down, you know, underneath a bucket.
16: See, it's supposed to be there to show off, but we decided to test our luck and try the A championship of the Sun Scramble.
14: Ah.
16: And we were not great today. Even par.
14: That's not A level.
16: It is
14: even
16: not
14: par's
16: A-level.
14: Not going to cut it.
16: No, a solid 14 birdies.
14: Ah.
16: Had some fun towards the end with
14: Make
16: some
14: any
16: flop
14: doubles?
16: Shots. And, no doubles.
14: No doubles, eh? Okay.
16: No. So that was the round of golf. It was a great day.
14: Right.
16: The Sun Scramble, a great event that Club EG and
14: Well, Colin's
16: and
14: a good guy.
16: I
14: got to hang out with Colin, at least. There you go.
16: Good is all relative.
14: Okay. All right.
16: Compared to you, yes, Lloyd.
14: Yes.
16: It's a miracle of a day.
14: Okay. Well, let's talk some hockey, shall we?
16: Okay.
14: Now, you're always working on your sheets for the upcoming season, and begins in earnest tomorrow, really, with camp really getting underway for the Ottawa 67s. So for people that might not have been paying attention, as on the day-to-day, minute-to-minute basis that you do on transactions and happenings over the summer, give us the quick and dirty of key departures and jobs up for grabs and different roles for incumbents and maybe some new players.
16: Well, the easiest way to look at it, there's a lot of jobs available down the middle. The 67s losing their top three centers from last year and Cooper Foster to graduation. He was an overager last year. He aged out of the OHL, is going to St. Lawrence University. Jasper Kuda was drafted this past year and hasn't signed a contract yet, but he's going to UMass this year. He was drafted by the Dallas Stars in the seventh round, and he's going to get an opportunity to play in the NCAA. So that's their top two centers gone. And then I think the most surprising departure may have been Thomas Vandenberg, who, not that he's not skilled, but the fact that he's leaving at 18 years old, having just been drafted by the LA Kings, and he's leaving to go to Providence a year earlier than anticipated. And it's not that he won't be able to handle Providence or that it's not potentially the right move for him. I thought, and I do think that it's maybe sometimes better to dominate and to be a big fish in a smaller pond, be able to go out there and truly dominate. He was really good last year in his first year, 50 points, 25 goals is nothing to sneeze at, but it's not that, hey, this kid's going to have an opportunity down the road to do something special. Having seen it at this level, I would have liked to have seen him for 1 year, but he's moving on as well. So the main departures are right down the middle for the Ottawa 67s. You're also losing Sean Kingwell, who is also heading off to the NCAA. He's heading to Princeton. Hard to turn down an opportunity at an Ivy League school for a player and for a person who wants to continue in academics, and I don't blame him for that. And then Frankie Morelli is the other key departure. on the back end, there was a possibility that he could come back as an overager, and he's off to Ohio State for this coming year. There are other departures. Nick Sema and Sam McHugh are the two other overagers, but those are the big ones, and particularly guys right down the middle. It's going to be, they're going to have to find some center depth, and they've got some guys from within that they hope may be able to take that role. Nick Whitehead could potentially step his way up, and they acquired Jaden Newton from the Barry Colts during the offseason, who was playing more of a fourth line role with Barry last year on a pretty deep team. I think they hope that he can move up the lineup a little bit and play down the middle. They've also got the likes of Zach Hubin. Philip Ekberg at one point was a center. So they do have options down the middle. It's just a matter of if somebody's going to be able to do that at a high enough level.
17: So even though it's not going to fix their problems down the middle, Brock Cittaroni had a pretty decent rookie season, I would say, after being selected third overall by the 67s. I feel like it's his time now to really step into a bigger role with the team, right, Kenny?
16: Yeah, that's another name that I probably could have mentioned down the middle. He was drafted as a center. He played the majority on the wing just because of the depth that Ottawa had. If he can make a move to the middle, that would potentially fix some things. And you're not wrong in the fact that if he can do that, it would really benefit Ottawa, and it could be his time. A 24-point first season doesn't scream this kid's going to bust out. But when you saw some of the tendencies, the way that he skated, the way that he moved the puck, the relentlessness that he has the ability to play with, there's a little bit of Travis Konechny in there. And it's not the, hey, this is the over point per game rookie sensation that the 67s had, but there's a few tendencies along that path. He's quick. He can absolutely fly when he gets into some open space. I'm intrigued to see what he's able to do this year. He had a really solid first year on a really good team. What's he going to be able to do when he's given a little bit more of a leash and a little bit more opportunity to potentially play with guys a little bit further up in the lineup?
14: In any other season but last season, Jaden Nelson probably would have been the true number one goaltender. But then a special player came in, and Ryder Fedorov has now moved on here. Tell us about the goaltending. Is Jaden Nelson, you know, still with the Ottawa 67s? And you tell me, you know, is anybody, you know, even close to challenging him to be the number one goaltender? Because that was a luxury that the 67s really enjoyed last season by having those two guys. And Fedorov was just unbelievable. Had a terrific season.
16: Yeah, really should have mentioned Ryder Fedorov when talking about some of the departures. That's a key one. He was the goalie of the year, the first rookie goaltender to win that award since in the CHL since Marty Biron. He had a really special year. And yeah, Jaden Nelson, I don't know if I've been as comfortable heading into a new season with a guy who didn't start the majority of the games the year before and is now going to, as I do this season with Jaden Nelson heading in. I think that going into his 19-year-old season, he has all the ability to take this over. And we've had him on the air many times. This is a mature young man going back to when he was 16 years old, winning the CCHL championship with the Navin Grads as the starting goaltender, as the playoff MVP, as the CCHL best goaltender. He did just about everything in a 16-year-old season. Gave him a few more years, some experience in the time to adapt to the OHL. I think he did a really good job last year. Could learn quite a bit from Ryder Fedorov as well as teaching Ryder at the same time and kind of learning from each other. And now he should, I think he's going to be in a really good spot to take the reins behind what should be a pretty good team. And every year going into junior hockey, you think you know kind of where a team is going to be at. But now with everything else that's taking place with the NCAA rules and some of the upheaval that teams have had, I think there's a little bit more of a crapshoot to know what teams outside of a market are going to do. But this should be a pretty good 67s team, and they've got the backbone in Jaden Nelson and the defensive core to really do something special this year. And whether they're going to do that remains to be seen. We'll see what the rest of the league looks like. But I think they've got the nucleus of what should be a really competitive team.
17: One of those big defensive pieces, Cohen Ishkakhagen, had a phenomenal season last year, and he has one more season before he's off to Penn State. What about him? Like, how much more room does he have to grow?
16: The sky's the limit. I have loved this kid since he came in, and an undersized right shot defenseman coming in at the time 15 years old and looked like he was a 3-year OHL vet. And that's not hyperbole or hyperbole, as it was known on a former show of ours. He was legit this is a top four guy from 15 years old in one of the best junior hockey league in the world. And he never looked out of place. He's always poised with the puck. Yes, he's a little bit undersized for what NHL teams are looking for right now, but he doesn't back away from anybody. He has got a competitive spirit that is second to none. He's got a really good stick offensively. We saw him put up 53 points last year. How much more is there going to be? You hope he can get a double digits in goals. He had 8 last year. You hope he can improve on that and maybe get up into the point per game area. I don't know if that's going to be his game moving on to the next level. I think he's got to be a puck mover and a solid offensive guy. I think he could be really good this year and put up some really nice numbers and be essentially the number one defenseman on the 67s team that boasts a lot of really good returning defensemen. When you have 7 defensemen returning who played significant games last year or in previous years, that's pretty impressive. You have Caleb Deitch, who's played 119 career games. Andre Rummel played 66 last year with the 67s. Ishkakhagen 120. Jack Johnson only got into 10 last year, but Connor Buick's an overager with 65 games. Nolan Jackson, entering into his 19-year-old year, has had a lot of injury time, but he's played 70 career games. And then David Bedkowski, the veteran of the group, at 228. It's a veteran, older defensive core that should be led by this really special NHL draft-eligible player in Cohen Ishkakhagen. I'm looking forward to seeing what he can do and how much more he can progress, because from year 1 to year 2, we saw a big step. I'm hoping we see even a bigger step from 2 to 3.
14: So, speaking with Kenny Walls, the voice of the 67s here on TSN 1200, camp opens tomorrow. You've been at this long enough, Kenny. You've seen the cadence of a typical OHL training camp change because of the rule changes in the NCAA. Gone are the days where guys have to be careful about losing their eligibility, can only stay like pretty much a day and have to not be around, or they would be ineligible. Those days are gone. You still have guys at various camps across major junior hockey that they'll miss some time because they're going to be at some NHL rookie camps and then they're going to come back. That still exists. And the fact that, and maybe you'll comment on Vandenberg again, like it doesn't always work out, right? You're allowed to come back and teams have to be open to that possibility at some point during the season. So with all these variables that I just mapped out here, what is the cadence now of a typical OHL training camp? Are we all still trying to figure that out?
16: A little bit. I think it's been expanded a little bit in different markets. I know some teams they showed up on either Saturday or Sunday, I believe in Erie. Like, they were really early to get things going, and they'll expand it a little bit. There's some teams who are doing a quote unquote rookie camp before main camp to bring some of their draft picks in before the rest of their players. For the Ottawa 67s, it's business as usual. They are having medicals and physicals tomorrow, and then Thursday they'll have a 3-on-3 scrimmage or a tournament, which is always entertaining to see some of the small area games, and then a scrimmage on Thursday afternoon, a scrimmage Thursday or Friday morning, and a scrimmage Friday night or afternoon, and that's it. Then they will make their cuts, and that'll be essentially their team. So it's a little bit longer than the 48 hours, but you're not expanding it by very much. These kids still have school to get prepared for. You want to get them settled back into the team. If they don't make the Ottawa 67s, settled back into the team that they're going to be playing the majority, if not all, of the year with, and trying to get them back into a semblance of life and what their life will be for the upcoming hockey season. For teams to keep guys around for 2 weeks and then send them back, knowing that they're not going to be around at all this season, to me just isn't fair to anybody. You're living out of your suitcase for 2 weeks. You're not being able to get settled in at school, which is starting next week for most kids. Some were this week. Saw a school bus dropping somebody off today. You got to be settled in a little bit, and you don't want to be too disruptive. So I like the way the 67s do it, where it's in, it's out. You know, especially this year, you've got a really good semblance of what your team is going to look like prior to camp. You're settling maybe a spot or two at most, and maybe some internal competition, but typically that will get sorted out through the rest of your preseason before the regular season starts. That's when that'll get settled out. So I don't like keeping a lot of the kids who don't have much of a chance around for too long. These scouts have watched them long enough. An extra day and a half on the practice ice isn't going to make too much of a difference.
17: I feel like with the new NCAA rules, and you're seeing a lot of ins and outs with the 67s now, and that on top of the, of course, overagers leaving. Is there a new face that you can kind of introduce fans to early that can be your early candidate for being a big impact player in their first year with the 67s?
16: Well, somebody, I mentioned his name earlier, somebody who wasn't around a lot last year, Jack Johnson on the back end. If he gets an opportunity to play on a regular basis, I think he could be an impactful player. He's a big kid. He moves really well. He had a really good

0: He's a former third round pick of the Ottawa 67s and at one point looked very promising as a prospect. It didn't work out for him in his 17 and 18 year old season as much as he would have liked. So he's back as a 19-year-old again, trying to make the team and have a big impact. Had a really good year last year in the OJHL. And if he can provide a little bit of scoring, depth scoring, some feistiness, that could really help out the 67s. I just don't know if there's anybody new that is going to make a massive impact. A guy like Colby Coombe is the one guy who's signed who could be playing a fairly regular shift. But I don't know if who's going to be making the team, to be quite honest with you. Noah, I think that maybe one 16-year-old from this past draft is going to make it. Andrew Lorin, their first-round pick, has yet to be signed. I'd say that he has the best chance of making the team. But then you've got Hannu Pakkilin, who was a second-round pick. He's extremely skilled from what I've heard. I don't know whether he's going to be starting the year with the Ottawa 67s, which is very uncommon for years gone by. But I think it's starting to be the new normal for 16-year-olds not to be playing at the OHL level in their first year of eligibility, just getting a look here and there and then really establishing themselves as 17 and 18-year-olds before, like we've seen, probably heading off to the NCAA.
1: All right, real quick. This text
0: real
1: came
0: quick.
1: In.
0: Yeah, sure.
1: Yeah.
0: Oh, no.
1: Yeah, yeah. Matt has texted into the show. He's going to read the text and you have to answer. It's not too late, Matt. It's not too late. Can you ask Kenny to make a prediction? Then we can call him Kenny Crystal Balls Walls. So I think Matt wants to know, where do you think the 67s will finish in the regular season?
0: It's a great question. I think that they're good enough to be in the top half of the Eastern Conference. Without seeing what anybody else has or who has shown up to camp or how things lay out, I'll say I think they win the division. That remains to be seen because I've mentioned it a number of times on Twitter, but the Brantford Bulldogs, and I'm just going to double check my notes here, I believe have brought in 1, 2, 3, 4, 5, 6, 7 new defensemen to their roster during the offseason. They have brought in 1, 2, 3, 4, 5, 6, 7, 8, 9, 10, 11, 12, 13, 14, 15 15 forwards signed into their organization or acquired.
1: So they're a box of chocolates.
0: I don't know how you would ever know what you're going to get. I want to say that Ottawa is going to be good, but if that group in Brantford gels and other groups around the league can gel, then maybe they've got an opportunity. If they don't, and what happens when you bring together 30 new kids into an organization typically, there's not a whole lot of success. So we'll see what that experiment does in Brantford. But right now, I'd say that Ottawa should be near the top of the table.
1: All right, we'll leave it there. And as we leave, just after you hang up with us here and you put the equipment away, scold yourself. You win the media cup and you think you can go A division in the real deal? Come on.
0: I know.
1: Wake up.
0: I asked where would I be? Hey, I don't need that from you right now. I asked Jamie Ryan, where would you place us? Because I don't have a handicap. I play 3 rounds a year.
1: Yes.
0: And I should not be in the A.
1: Uh-huh.
0: But Jamie Ryan said, yeah, you're probably
1: Jamie's
0: in the A.
1: He's a nice guy. He's being too nice.
0: I don't want to be in the A. If he said B, I would have been happier. That would have been fine.
1: He's just being nice.
0: But he said, how's that being nice?
1: You should have seen right through it. Oh, yeah, Kenny, if there was AAA, you'd be in that. See you, Kenny.
0: I don't like you right
1: thanks
0: now.
1: Thanks for coming on.
0: I'm
1: appreciate
0: glad
1: it.
0: I don't have to see
1: all right,
0: you
1: have fun tomorrow
0: time.
1: Morning. Thanks for the tee up.
0: Thanks,
1: we'll
0: Kenny.
1: Talk to you soon.
0: Okay, see you guys.
1: Bye-bye. Kenny.
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